0: protective equipment.
1: The World Health Organization recommends 6 weeks of monitoring as the disease runs its course.
2: Fox's Colonel Scott, he calls the ceasefire unbelievably weak. President Trump talking about Iran's response to the U.S. peace proposal.
3: You have the moderates and you have the lunatics. And I think the moderates are more respected. The lunatics want to fight till the end, you know. It'll be a very quick fight.
2: The president says he didn't even finish reading the latest proposal from Iran. Alabama launching an investigation into the Southern Poverty Law Center, which is based in Montgomery.
4: State Attorney General Steve Marshall issuing a subpoena for information on fundraising and money paid to informants, saying the state looks forward to, quote, learning more about the inner workings of an organization we have long believed was rotten. This after the acting U.S. Attorney General Todd Blanche announced a criminal indictment accusing the center of fraud and manufacturing racism to justify its existence by using funds to pay informants inside extremist groups.
2: Fox's Lisa Brady, the organization has said it used intelligence to help stop attacks and disrupt hate groups. 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

0: let you know when there's no ceasefire. You won't have to know. If there's no ceasefire, you're not going to know. You're just going to have to look at one big glow coming out of Iran.
1: ICE, to me, is a criminal operation. I've said all along, we should abolish ICE.
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6: All right, thanks, Scott Cannon. Hour 2, Sean Hannity Show, toll-free this Monday. It's 800-941-SEAN if you want to be a part of the program. Well, Donald Trump, promise made, promise kept. And I'm not sure why our government doesn't trust us enough to think that we can handle the idea that God, the creator of heavens and earth and science now has shown us that we have universes within universes within universes well beyond human comprehension. You know, the idea that there could be life on other planets. Now, I don't see anything theologically, biblically, that contradicts the idea that God maybe created intelligent life elsewhere. I had, for example, Luigi Venditelli on. I mean, this guy's telling the story. It is unbelievable, his story. And he's been telling this story now forever, is that he worked with the government, actually saying that we have one of these vehicles, if you will, and it's like a flying saucer, the way it's often been described and depicted in Hollywood films. As a matter of fact, I have a cut of my podcast with Luigi Venditelli, and here's what he says.
7: It wasn't moving in a linear fashion. It was one moment it's here, another moment it's here. It's like it's skipping. It's almost like skipping in and out of visual. It's coming towards you, but you're not seeing the whole line. You know what I mean? The whole trajectory. And he says it was very close to them. It was very bright. And he said it was as clear as day. It was a disc. It was lit. He says a yellowish orange light. It was like the whole skin of the craft is lit. It was getting very bright. Bob said that has to do with the propulsion system. It's the way that the skin of the craft has an electrical field on it. And he says, and it just vanished. It just disappeared.
6: Now, that's from Age of Disclosure. One of the stars of that show and the guy that has all the knowledge is Lou Elizondo is with us. Lou, great to have you back, sir.
8: Sean, thank you for having me. It's always an honor and privilege.
6: Why don't you explain your background and the fact that you really can't even tell us everything you know because you still have a top security clearance, and considering you're not part of the government makes me wonder why.
8: Well, great question, Sean. I started off my career after college and I joined the Army for a little bit. And then I became a career special agent in counterintelligence. And my focus primarily was counterinsurgency, counterterrorism, and counterespionage. Now, what does that mean? Well, it doesn't really mean a whole lot other than my entire career in the U.S. government was always very no-nonsense. I always consider myself just a facts man kind of guy. And in fact, when I was in college, I studied medicine, specifically microbiology and immunology. So I've always been a disciple of the scientific methods and principles. But in 2009, all that really changed for me. And it changed when I was brought into a program. I did not, by the way, for the record, I had no idea what it was at the time. But I was brought into a program, asked to provide counterintelligence and security support for this effort. And like many SAPs, they don't tell you what it is until once you get in and you kind of sign paperwork. But I remember the conversation very specifically, speaking to the then director at the time, James Lukacsky, of the program I wound up running, where he looked at me and he said, look, you know, I'm just going to ask you frankly and bluntly, what do you think about UFOs? And I thought for a moment, I looked at him and I told him the truth. I said, I don't. He said, well, what do you mean? You don't think they're real? I said, no, you didn't ask me that. You asked me what I thought about them. And my honest response is, I don't. I don't have time to think about them. I'm too involved in national security issues and whatnot. So I don't really have an opinion. And, And truth be told, when I was younger, I was never really into science fiction as a kid. I wasn't a Star Wars kid. You know, if you were to ask me, I was probably more of a G.I. Joe type of kid than I was Star Wars. So I wasn't into science fiction. But once I got into the program, which everybody now knows is called ATIP, the Advanced Aerospace Threat Identification Program. In the Department of Defense, we love our acronyms. But anyways, the short version of that is called ATIP. That's where I learned the reality that our government, your government, our taxpayer dollars are going on a regular basis to study and investigate UFOs. Despite the public discussion and our statements to the contrary, saying that they're nonsense and we don't really look at them and we don't waste taxpayer money on it, the fact is we did, and we were doing it a lot. And we were finding some very, very interesting things that, quite frankly, amount to nothing less than a national security issue. Again, we can go on for as long as you want about that, but that's really how I got into the program. I often tell people, half jokingly, before I got into ATIP, I couldn't even spell UFO. But it turns out that it's a very, very serious topic, and our government considers it a significant national security issue.
6: Maybe explain to people, because the common vernacular is UFO, but it's also UAP, which is the more common vernacular among people that study this.
8: Correct. Well, there's actually two reasons why we don't really use the term UFO anymore. First of all, there's a lot of stigma that tends to be associated with the word UFO. The moment you say UFO, you think of cheesy 1950s movies with tinfoil hats and, you know, slogans like Elvis on the Mothership. And so there's a lot of stigma involved with that. And then secondly, the fact is that as we understand more about this phenomenon, we realize that they're not really flying. The term UFO isn't even accurate. And what do I mean by that? Because the F in UFO means flying, unidentified flying object. And it's easy to jump to conclusions that when you see something in the sky that is technically flying, but the reality is flight is a combination of four fundamental forces. You have thrust, lift, drag, and weight. And when you can create a lifting body or a wing, you create lift, and therefore you fly. The objects we are seeing don't seem to have the associated technology that we normally assume with flight, meaning there's no wings, there's no control surfaces, there's no obvious forms of propulsion. So yes, they're in the sky, but they're not probably not even really flying in a sense that we associate the term with flight. And then secondly, we also notice these things out in low Earth orbit, as you just mentioned right now with the Apollo missions. We notice them even underwater. They call them USOs. So the term UAP, unidentified anomalous phenomenon, was changed from UFO to UAP because we're seeing these things not just in our skies. We're seeing them underwater. We're seeing them in a low Earth orbit environment. We're seeing them everywhere. So they're not just there in our sky. And secondly, they're not really flying in a sense that we would normally attribute to the notion of flying.
6: Let me ask you this, because part of the newly released files include footage, and probably more people have seen this than anything else, of what is an eight-pointed, kind of looks like a star, and it's submitted by Central Command personnel showing it's a rather strange-shaped. And it lasts nearly 2 minutes and shot from an infrared sensor aboard a U.S. military platform. And it depicts an area of contrast resembling an eight-pointed star. Now, one of the things that, you know, as when we talk about unidentified aerial phenomenon, as it's called, and you what we see is a maneuverability and what is obviously different energy sources, in other words, things that defy physics as we know it. In other words, a level of science and a level of power being generated, maneuvers that are just not possible for anything that we are technically capable of creating on this planet. That's what makes it so phenomenal to me.
8: Yeah, you're absolutely right, Sean. In fact, there was some, when I was in ATIP, there was a very famous incident that we used as kind of the gold standard, if you will, for UAP encounters regarding military personnel and whatnot. And it was in 2004 in the November timeframe. And it's now coined as the USS Nimitz incident, or they'll call it the Tic Tac incident. But in essence, you had objects that were being tracked for days by the Spy One radar, which was on the USS Princeton at the time, while the USS Nimitz was going out and doing carrier workups. Basically, they go out and they do these military-style drills and kind of play, you know, war games before they prepare to go out to the Middle East on in a real deployment. And for many days, it was being encountered, these objects that we could track at 80,000 feet. Now, they were probably higher, but that was at the time the limitation of our capability with really any fidelity with this state-of-the-art radar system called the Spy One radar. And so we're picking up these objects coming in and out of around 80,000 feet, and within instant, and I mean literally an instant, dropping down to 50 feet over the water. And then popping right back up again to that same altitude, their original altitude. Now, why is that a big deal? Well, because it was assessed by some of the scientists that in order to go from 80,000 feet in 0.7 seconds, which is what they calculated, to 50 feet over the water and then pop back up again, would take something like three times the annual energy output of the entire continental United States. So we're talking about things that we quite frankly can't replicate. And in many ways, we still don't quite understand fully. And more importantly, we are seeing these UAP with a very interesting curiosity of our military equities, and more specifically, our nuclear equities, our nuclear technology, nuclear propulsion, nuclear power, nuclear weapon systems, to the point where these UAP have interfered with our nuclear readiness in the past.
6: All right, quick break, right back. More with Lou Elizondo. He's in the great film. It's a great documentary. It's on Prime. It's called Age of Disclosure, now with the release of what was the first of many on UAPs. Unidentified aerial phenomenon, formerly called UFOs. This release is pretty spectacular. He knows more about it than most anybody on the planet. More with Lou on the other side. 800-941-SEAN, our number if you want to be a part of the program as we continue.
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6: I'm Sean Hannity on News Talk 1130 WISN. 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

0: We continue with Luis Elizondo. He's the former head of the Pentagon program responsible for the investigation into UAP and also the author of Imminent Inside the Pentagon's Hunt for UFOs. He's also all over the documentary Age of Disclosure. You know, there was an interesting observation because one of the things that these files revealed is in the year that they kind of set as the year that they had the most discoveries was 1965. And in other words, the greatest number of quote sightings that they observed. And you go back and you look at these files and they talk about witnesses and what they report seeing. And that they actually report that there was a landing of one of these, UAPs. We'll call it that. You know, I'm kind of like you. I kind of followed it, but I didn't really pay that much attention to it. But the more I delve into it, the more fascinated I am by it. And the more, again, I'm coming to believe that this is not an accident that so many people are describing these things.
1: Yeah, you're absolutely right, Sean. There is a very interesting commonality that we have seen over the years, decades, in fact, of these objects. And in fact, it may even go back centuries, believe it or not. Now, you know, I'm an older guy, but I was not, truthfully, I wasn't around for the 1940s when Allied pilots first started reporting these anomalies they called Foo Fighters, they were either going on a mission or coming back. But anybody can look it up and see the term Foo Fighters. And these objects were described as luminous balls that seem to be intelligently controlled following their aircraft from time to time, and it was seen by many pilots. And of course you had the afterwards the famous Roswell incident in New Mexico, which by the way was a very real incident. Now my time was really more or less in the information we had access to with most fidelity, really the 60s to 70s, the 80s and 90s and into the present time. What we were seeing were objects, and Timbershed's absolutely correct. There are millions of documents. In fact, there was a recent statement made by the Department of War under Hegseth where he said, you have to keep in mind that there are tens of millions of these documents in the U.S. government's possession. And it's going to take some time for us to review them all, but we will be releasing them in tranches. Now, this is the first time you had a government official admitting that the U.S. government has UFO information like this to the tens of millions, not just one or two. And that a lot of these are really only in paper form, which means a lot of these are going way, way back to the 40s and 50s and 60s. And I know that to be true myself because I actually had my hands on some of these documents when I was at the Pentagon and my team did. And they're very, very compelling. And back to your original question about, you know, the commonality, we've been seeing a commonality in morphology now for many years. So a lot of people are familiar with the disc shape vehicle or what they might call in the vernacular a flying saucer. But the reality is that there's cigar shapes. There's these enormous triangular shaped vehicles that are often seen. And in fact, there's a NASA photo taken from the surface of the moon, where they may have just caught one of these triangular vehicles, on camera from the surface of the moon. And you can see that for yourself.
0: All right. Quick break. Right back. More with Lou Elizondo. He's in the great film. It's a great documentary. It's on Prime. It's called Age of Disclosure. Now with the release of what was the first of many on UAPs, Unidentified Aerial Phenomenon, formerly called UFOs. This release is pretty spectacular. He knows more about it than most anybody on the planet. Father's Day now getting closer. Now, if a major storm, national emergency hit tonight, could your dad instantly reach you and the rest of your family? Well, most people assume, their cell phones are a permanent lifeline in a real crisis. No, your cell towers may not be working. Your communications may be completely down. Power may be completely out. Now, that's where the industrial strength walkie-talkie technology of Rapid Radios makes Rapid Radios the ultimate Father's Day gift. They provide push-to-talk communication. It's on a nationwide LTE network. Grandma lives on the West Coast. You live on the East Coast. No problem. 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
22: All right, 25 now till the top of the hour. 800-941-SEAN is on number if you want to be a part of the program. If you try to open a business, it's a nightmare. Why is it a nightmare? Because it's by law. You need this insurance and that insurance and this insurance, that insurance. And usually you just can't go to, let me just call my insurance agent and get all the insurances I need. No, it doesn't usually work that way. It's almost worse than dealing with the healthcare system, if you can believe that. Now, that's where SuperSure.com Cigars.com comes in. And this is a company that is so unique, so different, and so transparent. You're going to love dealing with them. And what I love about supershore.com/Hannity, if you go there right now, if you're a business and you have insurance policies from 10 different agents, you just hand them a copy of every one of your policies, which I'm sure you probably didn't read. 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
22: All right, we continue our final moments and we'll get to your calls. 800-941-SHAWN with Lou Elizondo, former head of the Pentagon program responsible for the investigation into UAPs. And he's featured extensively in the documentary Age of Disclosure. This upon the release of what is the first of what will be many releases on UAPs, formerly known as UFOs, by the White House this past week. And it's fascinating what they're releasing. The thing that really stands out to me is people that have enormous credibility. This is not a group of nut jobs. For example, if people watch, and I strongly recommend they watch Age of Disclosure, which you can get on Prime Video, you know, you're all over this and you just exude this, you know, rational, reasonable, persona that is like, I know, I read it, I saw it, and no, this was not my wheelhouse until I actually looked at the real science and the real evidence behind it. And we better pay attention to it. And maybe there's something we can learn from all of this, because I don't think there's any doubt. And I'll ask you one last question. And that is, if whatever this is, if it is in fact real and they have the ability to make it here, and they're not out to attack us, because if they wanted to attack us, they already would have, and they have power sources that we know not of. They would have probably conquered us in next to no time, and we would all know in a different way. Maybe it's just curiosity on their end. Maybe there's a lot that ultimately we can learn from this that would better the human condition. And I look at it from that standpoint. I wanted to get your final thought on that.
1: I think you're absolutely right, Sean. And in fact, you know, I tend to look at things from an optimistic and opportunity perspective. I do think there's a lot we can still learn. Quite frankly, and I got to be careful what I say because I still do have a security clearance. You're absolutely right. There's a lot of stuff we have learned already. And that, you know, if you look at, I'll make it very quickly, but if you look back at the original Apollo missions to the moon, some 6,200 life-changing technologies emerged from that little space, decade-long space race with the Russians.
22: More than paid for itself because of the discoveries you're describing. Yes, sir.
1: Absolutely. Absolutely. So I agree with you completely, Sean. I think there's a lot of opportunity here. If we can just get rid of the stigma and taboo, I think we're going to be in much better shape.
22: And I'll add one thing, even going back, I mentioned Apollo 17, Apollo 11, you know, Buzz Aldrin, for example, recalled several unusual phenomena. That was part of the first release also that he and his crew encountered during the first moon landing, according to these documents. And again, this is just the tip of the iceberg. Anyway, it's called Age of Disclosure. It's on Prime. I urge you to watch it. Luis Elizondo's all over it. Congressman Tim Burchett is all over it. Marco Rubio's all over it. And when you hear their comments and the credibility of all the other people that are interviewed in it, I think you'll come to a very interesting conclusion that maybe you're not anticipating. I really do appreciate your work, your time, and I hope we talk more about this in the future. I expect a lot more information's coming out in the days, weeks, months ahead.
1: Yes, sir, and I appreciate you, Sean. Thank you very much, and your audience. Thank you so much for listening.
22: All right, my friend, thank you. 800-941-SEAN is our number if you want to be a part of the program. All right, let us say hello to John in San Diego, California. Gavin's Communist Utopia. What is up, John? Glad you called. Happy Monday, sir.
2: Okay, Sean. A couple of days ago, that idiot AOC mouthed off about you can't become a billionaire by earning it. Well, you've got Steven Spielberg, George Lucas, Michael Jordan, Taylor Swift, LeBron James. It's really not that hard to earn $1 billion as an employee. What is difficult, though, is to make $100 billion. You can't earn that. You have to create it out of nothing, which is much harder than getting paid by someone else $1 billion. So she doesn't know anything about economics, yet somehow she has an economics degree from Boston College. So that school needs to be investigated for its fraud.
22: Well, I know you're talking about AOC and her comments, but her comments go further. And it's interesting. She doesn't deny that she has 2028 ambitions, but then she goes on to explain to, I guess she's talking to David Axelrod, that her ambition is to change the country dramatically, which we already know. This is what the radical left. This is why, you know, we started the program today telling you, you know, how sick the Democrats are after the state court decision on their unconstitutional gerrymandering attempts in the Commonwealth of Virginia. You know, and then she doubles down on this idiocy that billionaires, you know, didn't do it on their own. And then she goes even further and says that the American Revolution was against billionaires of their time. And no, that's not why the American Revolution was fought. It was fought to secure independence from Great Britain. It was sought to establish self-governance. There were underlying causes behind that conflict. Oh, you know, like things that you learned in school, like taxation without representation and the Stamp Act and the Townsend Acts and the Tea Act and the British attempts to gain greater control over their colony. Guess what? Then, of course, you have skirmishes like at Lexington and Concord marked the start of the fighting and the shot heard around the world and, you know, culminating in the Declaration of Independence, et cetera, et cetera. Nobody mentioned oligarchs and billionaires. I mean, I mean, this is like Exhibit A of how our public school system is failing us. And if her ambition is way bigger than being president, just know what that means. Understand what this means. That AOC wants her Green New Deal, radical socialism, defund the police, defund the Department of Homeland Security, confiscate wealth from people. That's what they want. And what they're doing in Virginia is exactly what they want.
2: Well, there's one more thing. The billionaires of the time, those were the founding fathers, and they're the ones who started the revolution.
22: Well, and by the way, most of them died poor.
2: Yeah,
22: most of them lost their fortunes.
2: They were the equivalent of billionaires when they started the revolution. And also, this is why the Democrats always say we're a democracy instead of a constitutional republic, because without that constitution in Virginia, we would have that ridiculous Supreme Court now.
22: Listen, look at what they're trying to do today. As I mentioned earlier, you raise a lot of good points. This is why this election matters, this midterm election. I'm not asking anybody to do anything other than commit in your mind, your heart, and your soul that this is the most important midterm election year in your life, that this is the radical left's agenda. This is what they would do if they got power, and just make a commitment that you're not going to give it to them and that they're going to lose and we're going to defy historical trends. Anyway, John, San Diego, thank you. George in Texas. George, you're on the Sean Hannity Show. God bless Texas, sir. Glad you called.
3: Thank you, Sean. Pleasure to meet you. Just to get started, I think China is the U.S.'s main adversary. You know, there's something inherently wrong when a nation like Taiwan, who doesn't want anything to do with them, and you have China saying it's our country. So right there, it's flawed. Another thing, you know, they're complaining about U.S. hegemony. I mean, they want to control a free sovereign nation. So I don't even know where their argument is. Number two, I think they have to be contained. I mean, they don't innovate. There's a lot of intellectual theft in terms of...
22: Oh, intellectual property theft is through the roof. I know somebody in business that has had every single patent he's ever gotten on his own. He's brilliant. Stolen from him by the Chinese. Everyone. And there's nothing you can do.
3: They invited Tesla into the country, right? Oh, come on in. We'll open it up. You'll get through the bureaucracy. We'll set it up. So what they do, Tesla goes in. And then they learn from Tesla. They adopt all their manufacturing, the trade secrets, the patents. And then they kick them out and they copy and imitate electric cars. And then they start to dominate. So getting back to all this, you know, I think Trump is kind of smart. He kind of blows a lot of smoke up. Geez, you know what? And I don't think sincerely Trump really is that enamored with him. I think he does that to flatter him, maybe to get the better of him during negotiation. But I know you're going there, and I'm just curious your view on it, what you hope to accomplish. And, you know, it's a delicate situation because, you know, they're a vital part of the world's global economy. But how do you dance around it? What kind of deals do we look for there?
22: Well, the one thing you can be assured of is Donald Trump doesn't mince words. All right. And now it's interesting that, you know, some of the, I know, for example, Elon Musk will be there. Tim Cook will be there. Larry Fink of BlackRock will be there. Steve Schwarzman will be there. You know, the head of Cisco's will be there. GE Aerospace will be there. Goldman Sachs will be there. MasterCard will be there. Meta will be there. Visa will be there. You know, Elon Musk, I think he may be on Air Force One. I don't know. I have no idea. You know, the good news is I get to talk to and meet a lot of these people and hopefully get some interviews with some of them and get to, you know, let you hear directly from them. You know, I look at it as an opportunity. When push came to shove, yes, I will miss time on the air. I don't like that part of it. The other part of it is I can report directly what I see going on, and they include me in everything, which is very gracious of them. So, you know, I'll be able to give you a front row seat in terms of a lot of what's going on. Okay.
3: You know what worries me a bit is the critical minerals. I mean, when you look at the tariffs, when Trump sort of imposed tariffs, they said, well, look, we're going to restrict critical minerals. That is such an Achilles heel for the U.S. What's your view?
22: Not much longer. We're discovering more and more critical minerals. I know the ones you're referring to right here in the U.S. and with our other partners around the world, and we are bypassing and we will surpass China on the issue of critical minerals. That I can tell you. Okay. It's something I've talked to a lot of people about, you know, but you're right. As of today, you are 100% correct. 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Well, that's where the new technology, non-lethal self-defense, comes in. 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You can see the videos of this online. Look, the beauty of non-lethal self-defense, it's part of my everyday personal strategy. Your first option should never be lethal force, only if necessary, only under the worst conditions. And if you own a firearm, that's good. I recommend it. You know, learn the safe use of all of these self-defense tools. But you don't want to deal with the financial, legal, emotional weight that comes with pulling a trigger if you don't have to. The beauty of this technology is it's legal in all 50 states. You don't need a permit. You don't need a background check. And it has powerful deterrence, tear gas, kinetic rounds, pepper spray. You can hit a target 60 feet away. One shot can incapacitate anybody for up to 40 minutes. And there's a reason the pros, and that's over 500 government agencies, not just the people, 500 government agencies and police departments and private security firms are now adopting this new technology, this non-lethal technology, all hand assembled in Fort Wayne, Indiana. Anyway, $100 off the Burner LE Gen 2. 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
27: 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That man was Jeffrey Epstein, and he had set up a system designed to bring him underage girls. Local police and the federal government would investigate and, by their count, find dozens of victims. Epstein would become one of the world's most infamous predators, a man who could have faced decades in prison but served just 13 months in his own wing of a county jail.
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31: New York, Palm Beach, New Mexico, Paris, Virgin Islands, and each one of those residences is an alleged crime scene.
27: 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Truth and Lies, Jeffrey Epstein.
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0: going to have Scott Perry in the final hour of Free for All of this program today. And the president went out there and said he wants to get rid of, at least temporarily, the federal gas tax. Here's what he said.
1: Are you going to suspend the federal gas tax?
2: I'm going to reduce until the... Let me tell you, as soon as this is over with Iran, as soon as it's over, you're going to see gasoline and oil drop like a rock. Going to be dropping down like a rock. I mean, already, look, just on the basis of, you know, things are-

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1: Scott Perry, Pennsylvania, will weigh in on that and much more, and how to get rid of other costs related to gasoline on the other side as we continue.

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9: The High Court to intervene. I'm Lee Silicera, Fox News. Virginia Democrats want the Supreme Court to halt the state court ruling blocking new congressional districts.
10: Virginia state Democrats have asked the U.S. Supreme Court to invalidate the state Supreme Court's ruling. The state Supreme Court found the constitutional amendment put before voters authorizing congressional lines to be redrawn violated procedure. Virginia lawmakers have to pass a proposed constitutional amendment twice in two different sessions. And the state Supreme Court ruled that during the first passage, people had already started voting in the 2025 election. Virginia Democrats write that the state's high court got this wrong and is depriving voters of their right to lawfully enact districts. The emergency petition falls under the jurisdiction of Chief Justice John Roberts.
9: Fox's Jessica Rosenthal. Meanwhile, the high court has set the stage for Alabama to eliminate one of the two largely black congressional districts before the midterm elections. This follows last month's decision by the court to strike down a majority black House district in Louisiana as an unconstitutional racial gerrymander. 18 Americans who were on that cruise ship where hantavirus broke out are back in the U.S.
11: One who had conflicting test results but no symptoms is in a biocontainment unit at the University of Nebraska Medical Center, while two passengers who had traveled together were taken to Emory University Hospital in Atlanta. The remaining 15 passengers are staying in hotel-style accommodations at Nebraska Medical Center for observation.
9: Fox's Jonathan Sarri in Omaha. Three people died from the virus, though health officials say the spread from human to human is very rare. President Trump says the Iran ceasefire is on life support after he rejected Tehran's response to end the conflict over the weekend. The president said the proposal included some concessions, but it did not include a plan for Iran to end its nuclear program. 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

0: I'll let you know when there's no ceasefire. You won't have to know. If there's no ceasefire, you're not going to have to know. You're just going to have to look at one big glow coming out of Iran.
1: ICE, to me, is a criminal operation. I've said all along, we should abolish ICE.
2: Sure,
3: we weren't
2: here.
3: Really a democracy until 1963,
2: that's right.
3: 1965.
2: That's exactly right.
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2: That's
3: we were apartheid.
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4: 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Coming up next, our final news roundup and information overload hour.
6: All right, news roundup and information overload hour. Here's our toll-free telephone number this Monday. It is 800-941-SEAN if you want to be a part of the program. This time tomorrow, I will be on Air Force One flying with the president to China for his summit. We'll be checking in on this radio program. I probably every day. Well, maybe I can check in tomorrow. I'll try. But every day other than maybe not tomorrow. We will be reporting live and feeding interviews back and so on and so forth that I'll be doing. Now I know everybody has been watching the events in Iran, and one of the complaints, the biggest complaint people have, is that gas prices have gone up, not nearly as high as when Joe Biden was president. But you know what? Nobody want, if you can pay $2.50 a gallon of gasoline, why do you want to pay $4.25? You don't. And yeah, it's difficult. However, when you think of what's at stake, and that would be a nuclear armed Iran, I don't think it's much of an option. And, you know, as Marco Rubio said and articulated last week when we covered his press conference, imagine if the Iranians did have a nuclear weapon, forget the Strait of Hormuz, they'd be able to hold the entire world hostage and blackmail us constantly around the clock, and there'd be very little we can do to stop it. Now, the president has floated this idea, said it's a great idea. Actually, we're going to take off the gas tax for a period of time. On the federal level, that's 18.4 cents per gallon on gasoline, 24.4 cents a gallon on diesel. Anyway, here to weigh in more on this and much more, Congressman Scott Perry of Pennsylvania. Sir, how are you?
7: I'm well, Sean. Great to be with you. Be careful when you're in China. If they ask you to go get a checkup, don't go. They'll want to harvest your organs. But I know you're a smart guy, Sean. You know.
6: Well, I really appreciate that. The other warnings I've gotten are, you better understand that inside your hotel room, that they actually have secret hallways, and that there are often live people watching and monitoring you in the room. The other piece of information I got is my room is going to be bugged, not if it's going to be bugged.
7: Yep.
6: And that they'll have infrared, you know, night vision cameras that'll be watching me take a shower. And I'm like, oh, that's all very comforting.
7: Yeah, it's the Communist Party of China, and that's the things they do. And of course, you know, we have their accolades and proponents in the United States of America. So just, Sean, you're a smart guy. You'll be careful, I know, and you'll be.
6: Well, I don't think you can be that careful. I mean, my producer said to me, well, just put on a bathing suit when you're going to take a shower. I'm like, well, how do you put the bathing suit on without taking your underwear off?
7: Right.
6: I mean, yeah. You know, you're getting naked at some point, one way or the other. And if the communist Chinese are that interested in me. Now, I'll give you another little piece of the puzzle. And it wasn't exactly the most comforting call, but I did get a call saying, just so you know, they will know you're there and they will pay added attention to you because they're very aware that you are close to President Trump. I said, gee, thanks for the heads up. I really appreciate it.
7: Yeah, the point is to never trust a communist, right? But you already know that. So these people have.
6: Well, you have any tips for me then, Congressman? Because I'm a little befuddled on this.
7: Well, of course, don't say anything that you wouldn't want the Communist Chinese Party to know or hear. And the rest of the stuff, you know, where you change, how do you go to the bathroom and take a shower and all that stuff. Just, you know, you're going to have to give away some of your, what is it? Your you're just going to have to be careful there and not be humiliated by knowing that somebody's likely.
6: What is this going to be up on Chinese version of OnlyFans, whatever that site is that I guess has become so popular? I'm going to be on that website, the Chinese version or what?
7: I don't think so, but just be modest, Sean, and just understand that the Chinese Communist Party has no borders like the United States of America.
6: Well, I'll be honest, Congressman. I already know it because I've gotten phone calls from the FBI. My attorney has, saying that the Chinese have hacked into my phone, the Russians hacked into my phone, and the Iranians hacked into my phone. Why the hell they're so interested in my life, I don't know.
7: Well, you're a problem for them because you're outspoken about China and the Communist Party. But
6: I don't trust President Xi as far as I can throw him. How's that? There's a good start. I'll say that in my room loud and clear.
7: I agree with you, and so that's why they are interested in you. But you just keep holding the line. Hang around President Trump. You'll be safe, and you'll make it back, and you'll have great stories to tell us. But you wanted to talk about E-15, didn't you? This is
6: Well, that's part of it. First of all, do you support the president suspending the gas tax while he finishes up the situation with Iran?
7: Yeah, I always support people paying less taxes. Absolutely. And while we need to fund the federal government's roadway system and the transportation system, we always pay the tax, but there's never any reduction in spending. And so maybe we can actually have a conversation about reduction in spending for our highways and our infrastructure. That would be awesome. So yeah, absolutely. We want to make sure our money is spent as efficiently as it can be. And I can tell you, as a guy on the Transportation and Infrastructure Committee, that is not the case.
6: Well, okay. So we really don't need it. Then why is it being pushed down our throat and down the throat of, you know, for example, truckers have been suffering enough in this country. Why are they paying more, 30 cents more for a gallon of diesel as a result of this when we really don't need it? And our supply is, we have enough supply for a couple hundred years.
7: So this is a long story, Sean. It started probably in the 70s with the agricultural policies of America, where we used to make sure that farmers didn't all grow the same thing because they'd be wiped out in a season. That was gotten rid of in the Nixon administration, and we decided that we were going to produce corn at a massive rate and corn syrup, which, you know, we can get into the health effects of corn syrup and everything that corn is involved in. And this isn't to impugn our farmers because, look, Sean, I started out baling hay and picking fruit and working hard just like you did at a young age. But our farmers are struggling right now. And this is the government tried to fix something. And of course, they screwed it up. And now they're fixing it again, was screwing it up worse. And so each one of us, every time we buy a gallon of gas or diesel, we're paying a hidden tax to make sure that farmers have this very special market just to themselves. And we want to help our farmers. And so we know that they need to sell their crops, and we're dealing with China and tariffs and so on and so forth. But there's another part of the equation here that we're not talking about. You did the renewable fuel standard, which is tied to ethanol. It is tied to biodiesel. And it requires us, Sean, to make more of these products than we actually consume. And so what that does is the government pays for that additional, and we're paying $750 or more a gallon for this ethanol to be made. That's what it costs the taxpayers. And then you pay more for it at the pump on top of that. So this is terrible policy. We all want to help our farmers, but there's a way to do this, Sean. One of the reasons that we use ethanol is because it's an octane booster. What you and I used to know as leaded additives in our gasoline, that's been outlawed for a long time, and we don't want our cars to do what we call knocking. And so we use ethanol to do that. But we don't need as much as we produce, yet the government mandates that we produce it and buy it, and you pay for that in your taxes, and then you pay for it.
6: Well, why don't we just export the E-15 and then keep the cheaper gas for ourselves because we don't need it in the first place? In other words, I don't want to ever hurt an American farmer. I mean, they feed not only the country, but they feed the world. And they've gotten so efficient at what they do, they've almost been a victim of their own success.
7: Right, right. Sean, none of these other countries want this ethanol either. You know that when it's less efficient in your gas tank. So if you filled up with a tank of regular gasoline without ethanol, you'd go much further, maybe a third further than a tank full with ethanol added to it. And so who would want a less efficient, more expensive product? Only in America, by the American government. And of course, they're looking to expand this program this week. And we've been willing to help our farmers. I was on the task force and I said, look, I want to help farmers too. I worked on a farm. I'm surrounded by farms. They are struggling, but we've got to get rid of this mandate to produce more than we can actually use because we can't afford it. And it actually raises the cost of gasoline. Who's for that? None of us are for that.
6: Quick break. More with Congressman Scott Perry of Pennsylvania on the other side. 800-941-SEAN. Our number, if you want to be a part of the program this Monday. Listen, if you're in business, I mean, just to open the door of your business, you know, state law, local laws, federal laws. I mean, you can't open your business until you have this insurance, that insurance. And that means you usually have to deal with this agent, that agent. I mean, it's worse than dealing with the healthcare system. 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And that's where supersure.com comes in. I spent hours with them. 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And it will spit out in plain English what is covered, what's not covered, the insurances you need based on your industry. 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

0: continue now. Congressman Scott Perry, Pennsylvania, is with us. 800-941-SHAWN. Your calls are coming up as well, straight ahead. You know, you mentioned a couple of things here. So, and I support our farmers fully. And the question is, if for example, our, for health purposes, you know, high fructose corn syrup, is not something that we're really going to want in our diet long term. If we're not going to want to use this to enhance our fuel and it's costing consumers a lot more. Okay. There's got to be a way to help our farmers legitimately and not have them suffer massive losses or any losses for that matter, transition into the food, the products that we all want, need and desire and keep them whole in the process. Is there a way that you've thought of that you can do that?
1: Yeah, I think we can. I think, look, if they want to open up the year-round market to E15, we're certainly open to that. But then just make sure the renewable fuel standards doesn't mandate that we make and blend so much more than we actually need. What that does, when we require that, then refiners that can't use all that have to buy a thing called a RIN, which is a credit. And the credit actually is going to put refiners out of business. So there's a way to do this, to phase it in and to do it smartly so that you help the farmers at the same time, keep refining, keep lower gas prices and work yourself out of this system. Look, the farmers in America should be growing sugarcane, but since the 70s, we don't do that anymore either. We just grow corn and make corn syrup out of it. And you know, you already talked about the dietary concerns. Coca-Cola, look, I represent Chocolate Town USA, Hershey. You know, we have these sugar wars in Congress as well. America can make this stuff more cheaply, more efficiently, more safely than any other country on the planet. But yet we choose not to do it because of these boneheaded policies. And so there are solutions, but look, it means that people have to get out of their.
0: Maybe I'm just a little bit old fashioned and I understand tallow oil is better than, you know, other oils that we use to fry foods, et cetera, et cetera. At the end of the day, I mean, doesn't it really come down to the American people and the choices that they make? I'll give you an example. My producer, Linda, I mean, she couldn't give up cursing after 10 years of trying for Lent, so she decided to give up chocolate for Lent, which to me was a cop-out on her part. And it's just she is, you know, incapable of actually giving a real sacrifice for Lent. And so it became a long, drawn-out discussion. I don't think candy... I don't think a lot of sugar is healthy for anybody. However, if people want to eat that stuff, go right ahead.
1: Right.
0: And at the end of the day, if people choose that they want to eat this, whatever it is they want to eat, why should we really care?
1: Well, it shouldn't be our choice, and we shouldn't mandate these things. Unfortunately, consumers don't really have much of a choice in this thing because just like the big ethanol lobby, the big sugar lobby, and folks like that determine our choices for us. If you want to buy some of these things, the only thing they're made with is this high corn fructose syrup. And so you really don't have a choice. I mean, I get that Linda has a hard time giving up cussing. I mean, she's living in America listening to some of these people that you talk about on your show every day.
0: Why are you rationalizing her inability to do a simple thing like give up cursing?
1: And I like her, and I represent Hershey, Pennsylvania.
2: See that?
1: Also too, so.
2: Thank you, Congressman. Somebody with, you know, some sense.
1: She's got a point there, but you do as well, Sean. I mean, we should have the choice. The point is that these big consortiums, they take over these industries, and the consumer doesn't have a choice, and that's what's going to happen with E15. You won't have a choice because there's so many trucks that are going to go to the gas station. They only have so many tanks in each truck. They're not going to run a special truck out there for the blend of gasoline that you want. You're going to have to buy what's available, and your car is going to be less efficient. You're going to be paying more for it. And what are your options?
0: If you come up with the perfect solution that won't hurt our farmers, I'm on board because I agree. The consumer should not pay a hidden tax for gasoline or for diesel. I totally agree with you.
1: Yep.
0: Ethan. And if we can do it in a way that doesn't hurt our great farmers, I'm all for it.
1: Yep. We can do it, Sean. Just we can do E15 year round. Just phase out the renewable fuel standards, and then we'll buy what the market bears and no more. And you and I won't have to pay extra for it. And that will actually be fuel freedom, which is what we're looking for in America.
0: Congressman Scott Perry, Pennsylvania. Thank you, sir. Appreciate your hard work. 800-941-SEAN if you want to be a part of the program. Don't you love all the advice I'm getting for this trip to China, Linda? It's really given me a very high degree of and high level of comfort. I mean, why do they care about me?
2: You should be feeling very warm and fuzzy. Sounding great.
0: We'll talk about more on the other side about this.

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1: All right, 25 till the top of the hour. Toll free, our number is 800-941-SEAN if you want to be a part of the program. You know, when it comes to health, wellness, fitness, nutrition, longevity, most of us, if we're going to be honest, we're kind of all guessing our way through all of this. There is science, though, behind it. For example, have you noticed if you eat certain foods, you feel kind of tired, you want to take a nap, you feel bloated? I don't know, maybe your brain is a little slow, you got brain fog. Usually that is a message your body is trying to send to you, but we don't interpret it properly. Now, if you look at your DNA, that's like your fingerprint, that you have that for life, that never changes, that's special, unique to you. But your RNA is different. That tells you what's actually happening right now in your body. And this is where the science of Viome comes in. Now, Viome is a simple at-home gut health test, and they use advanced RNA technology. They will analyze your gut microbiome so you understand how your body is really functioning and reacting to very specific things. From there, the science of Viome will create a personalized food supplement plan designed specifically for the science of your body, so you won't be guessing and you'll get real guidance based on real science, real data. And when people follow their plan, most people say, oh, my digestion is better, my energy is better, my mood is improved. You know, since I eat pretty much keto friendly, almost keto exclusively, I've never felt better. When I break ranks and I cheat, it never works out well for me. It just doesn't. You know, Linda, for example, had her Viome test and it came back and everything I'd been telling her for years turned out to be true. Eat more red meat. And now are you finally listening? Because you're very stubborn.
2: I am. And I've added other things that it told me to add. But I think the thing that I would tell everybody, if you're going to do this test, and you really should, because you probably spent not only that, but you spent so much money on so much other crap that doesn't work. You might as well spend your money on something that does work. And the cool thing is they tell you what to eat, what you can eat, but you shouldn't, and what you should definitely not eat. It's got three categories. And I really appreciated that. I was like, okay, so definitely not this, maybe this from time to time, and definitely need more of this.
1: Then the words, Sean was right the whole time. I can't believe it came running.
2: Yeah, I actually had a special line on my Viome exam that it came back with the results, and it said Hannity was right in like giant bold red letters. I was like, oh, this is very specific to me. All right.
1: 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Start knowing. Based on science. Anyway, 800-941-SEAN if you want to be a part of the program. I'm not surprised, because I saw this when I went on the Gulf State trip with the president, that all of America's CEOs were there. Remember I told you when we first landed, our first stop was in Saudi Arabia, and I landed in Riyadh, and I had no idea I'd be invited to everything. I was invited to everything. It was cool. I was, you know, up... The hard part about that trip is I was doing radio and TV, and it's like I'm on a whole different schedule, and I'm with the president all day during the daytime. That's when I would normally be sleeping, and then I'd get up, then I'd keep going, and I'd have to do radio and have to do TV at night. I was averaging maybe an hour and a half, 2 hours a night sleep, which was tough. So it's just technically impossible to be able to do everything while I'm in China. But then I read today that, Elon Musk is going to be there. Tim Cook is going to be there. A dozen other top CEOs going to China. Dina Powell, of Meta, Larry Fink of BlackRock, the Boeing president's going, and I can just keep going on. It's a who's who. But when I walked into that room in Saudi Arabia and they actually had a seat for me there, on the left of me was the longest serving Saudi cabinet member in the history of Saudi Arabia. On the right of me was a contractor builder, a multi billionaire, And it was, you know, pretty interesting conversation because I was keeping it real with them. I remember I turned to them, Linda, and I said, don't you think we ought to just, you know, wipe out Iran and their nuclear sites? You guys agree with that, right? You know, obviously the conflict between Shia, Iran, and Sunni Arabs is real. And then I wondered if, in fact, they all knew. But when I looked around that room, every Fortune 500 company executive CEO was in that room from our country. And that kind of took me back a little bit. I was a little surprised by that. That doesn't surprise you at all.
2: No, I think, unfortunately, the problem that we have is that while the Go Woke, Go Broke crew is out there tearing up major metropolitan cities all across the country, they're doing it while holding an iPhone and a Starbucks. Like, they don't realize that they're walking propaganda. They all have their Nike shoes on. They're all walking around in their Lululemon. And they have, they're just, it's all such fake news, but we need these heads of these really important companies to start to say that. You know, we're seeing them move out of these very liberal states, which is great, but now we need their messaging to conform as well. Don't just walk the walk, talk the talk, do the whole thing so that we can start to get our country back on track.
1: Well, I mean, there's no doubt that when Tesla went into China, that their technology was ripped off and then they just started building out their own electric cars. It'll be interesting to get his take on all of that, but you know, they're all going there. The bottom line is there is a world economy that is very, very real. And the investment money that these companies want, number one, and cheap manufacturing, which they've gotten, number two, although that's changing under President Trump. But I'm sure a lot of them want, you know, China to be investing in America. And the president has been forcing that issue, but you know, we'll see what happens, but the list is pretty extensive. I mean, you got BlackRock, Blackstone, Boeing, you know, Citi, GE Aerospace, Goldman Sachs, MasterCard, Meta, you know, Tesla, Visa. I mean, they're all going to be there.
2: And I love that, but I got to say, I got one ask and I have no idea if you agree with me or not. I'm hoping that you do. I do not want to see any more Chinese ownership of our land or of our big buildings or of AI data centers. I don't want to see any of that crap in the United States.
1: Well, I have a scheduled interview with the president. I promise you that's one of the questions I will ask him. I have asked him in the past. You should be scared of it. They're gobbling up, you know, thousands of acres of farmland, ranch land, and land near military installations. 100%. By the way, can I talk to one more person that's warning me not to go? One more person warning me that I got a bullseye on my back? How many, does everybody that call in going to tell me that? Every guest we have going to tell me that?
2: They have to know that you're with, my God, you're with the president. You have like the most amazing security. Like you are going to be so hooked up. It's ridiculous. It's not like regular people going there. You know, you're going to be with the top of the top.
1: Regular people. Come on. What am I, a non-regular person? I am a regular person.
2: You are not.
1: My job is public.
2: No, you're not a regular person.
1: No, I hate to tell you.
2: Maybe in your living room, but in the rest of the world, you're not.
1: Okay. Do you want to give me any admonitions, any warnings? You don't think Scott Perry was clear enough and Gordon
2: Scott
1: Chang
2: Perry,
1: was clear enough?
2: These two guys.
1: I'm getting calls specifically, you know, that you need to be aware that they will have eyes on you the entire time you're there. I'm like, gee, this is very comforting.
2: You know that song, it kind of feels like somebody's watching me. You should probably play that on repeat and just remind yourself at all times. That, you know,
1: I'm not going to forget. I'm not stupid. I mean, I already knew this going in. I know that they have already targeted me for spying to begin with because our own FBI called my lawyer and told me. Jill is in Maryland on the Sean Hannity Show. Hey, Jill, how are you?
3: Happy Monday. I understand that you are headed off on this trip, and I was listening on Friday, and it sounded like you had a little bit of anxiety about them having cameras in your hotel room and in your bathroom. And you know what, Sean, I think
1: I really don't, to be honest. I really don't give a flying rip.
3: Well, good, because I was going to tell you, you know, it is what it is, and you just have to hope they like what they see, you know?
1: I have no fear. That's not the problem. That's not what I'm thinking about. I just think it's weird. I mean, it's, and when everybody that, you know, when you're getting a very specific warning from your own government about this, about me in particular, and you know, congressmen like Scott Perry, who was just on, and others. Who do we have on last week? That Gordon Chang trying to scare the living daylights out of me. I mean, I'm like, why am I getting targeted here? I'm just a, you know, I'm a kid from Franklin Square, Long Island, New York. My mom was a prison guard. My dad was a family court probation guy and a waiter. I mean, can you just leave me alone? I'm a nobody.
3: You're not a nobody, and they know that. I mean, it could be, you know, there could be a lot of reasons why they want to watch.
1: Well, it's because I know somebody. Let's put it that way. Maybe that's, they care more about the connection than they do about me.
3: And you are connected. You're very connected. But
1: it really doesn't have much to do with me. I agree. Look, they can do whatever they're going to do. Whatever they're going to do, there's nothing I can do to stop it.
3: That's true. And you know they are going to watch you, and you just know that you're going to be watched and you're going to be listened to the entire time that you're there. And again, just hope they like what they see. And I was thinking about it a little bit. I know that
1: like what they see. I don't care if they like it or not. I don't even know how to interpret that. I don't even want to go down that road.
3: No, you don't want to go down that road. I just, you know, there's probably just some envy. That's all.
1: Exactly. That's what I'm thinking. You're probably right.
3: I hope
1: Jill, you made my day. Oh, did you want to say something else? Go ahead.
3: No, I just said, I hope you have a wonderful trip.
1: Thank you. I'll be reporting in every day on this program and updating everybody about, you know, what's going on. We're going to, Linda will feedback some cool interviews as I get them.
2: And, I certainly will.
1: And we'll just figure it out. I mean, we're just going to do the best we can. It's a little bit more difficult. All right, let's get to our busy phones. Arizona, Pam, next on the Sean Hannity Show. Happy Monday, Pam. How are you?
4: Thank you. Doing great. Hey, I wanted to thank you for all the work that you're doing. And I wanted to tell you that your telephone staff is wonderful. I love them. And
1: thank you.
4: I wanted to weigh in on trans individuals in women's sports. And just as a background, I ran track in high school. I was a collegiate athlete. I've run internationally. I've been a coach. And really from that standpoint, when you boil everything down, sports has been highly regulated in that we have lots of requirements. There's no blood doping. There's no steroids. Everybody gets their own category. For example, you don't put a heavyweight wrestler, in with a lightweight. You do the same with boxing. You don't put a heavyweight in with a featherweight. You know, you have certain categories. And the thing about blood doping and steroids is that I'm using those two as an example because we're not to do anything that's going to give us an unfair advantage over somebody else. Now, I don't disagree with trans individuals competing, just not in female sports. I think that they should get their own category.
1: Well, it's funny you bring this up. I meant to bring this up earlier. A California postseason track meet that took place Saturday opened with a Save Girls Sports rally outside the gates, ended in a familiar fashion as one athlete outperformed the field, highlighting growing concerns over, you know, the competitive fairness in girls sports. In other words, a biological man wins three events at this, quote, California girls track meet. And the male, a senior in high school, competed against the women and finished across the finish line, you know, all three competitions with dominant performances. Title IX was designed to protect athletes like you, women's sports. And if you want to create a new category for trans athletes, let them all compete with each other. How's that?
4: Yeah, exactly. Exactly. And, you know, and I would even go as far as to say with the dressing rooms and restrooms, too, that they should have their own or go into an area there. I don't see anything wrong with them competing in their own category and them having their own dressing area, honestly. But we need to be able to have these separate.
1: How about basic respect? You know, the idea that I'd ever go into a woman's locker room or even when I was a kid in high school and undress myself is so disrespectful to me. It is so offensive to me. It's like, you got to be a, you know, I find the whole thing as Riley Gaines has said on this show, a violation for women. Leave women alone. Good grief. They deserve their privacy. 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
9: Bill is on life support. I'm Lisa Lacera, Fox News. That's what President Trump is saying about the ceasefire between the U.S. and Iran after he got a response from Tehran on the U.S. peace proposal.
10: I would call it the weakest right now. After reading that piece of garbage they sent us, I didn't even finish reading it.
9: The Iranian hold on the Strait of Hormuz and the U.S. blockade of Iranian ports are still in place. The president set to travel to China Wednesday to meet with President Xi Jinping.
11: Iran is likely to dominate the agenda as China has both political and economic interests in the Middle East. As the Wall Street Journal points out, President Xi also wants the fighting to stop as Middle East turmoil restricts China's oil supply and shrinks the country's ability to buy Chinese goods. Among other issues, the future of Taiwan, where the U.S. sells billions of dollars worth of weapons. And while China sees Taiwan as its own, the U.S. leaves its label a bit more ambiguous.
9: Fox's Mark Meredith at the White House. A not guilty plea for the man accused of attempting to assassinate President Trump at the White House Correspondents' Dinner has pled not guilty.
12: Cole Allen's defiant not guilty pleas to all the charges he's facing comes as the former educator faces serious allegations, including the charge that he was trying to kill the president the night of the White House Correspondents' Dinner. In addition to those not guilty pleas, Allen's legal team stayed busy asking the court to disqualify U.S. Attorney for D.C., Jeanine Pirro, and Acting AG Todd Blanche from the case, since both were at the event where the shooting took place.
9: Fox's Kevin Cork. Allen is also charged with assaulting a federal officer with a deadly weapon and two gun charges. The charge of attempting to assassinate the president carries a maximum sentence of life in prison. Two of the Americans exposed to hantavirus on a cruise ship are being treated at Emory University Hospital in Atlanta. Health officials there say one has symptoms. 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

0: Welcome back. I'm Mark Levin. The number 877-381-3811, 877-381-3811. By the way, if you notice, Ms. Producer, I get all these, will I come to this luncheon, will I come to this, will I come to that, will I come to that? Folks, I do a radio show, I have a TV show, and I have a podcast. I can't be traveling everywhere. Not China, not New York City, not here and there. It's just impossible to get things done and do all those things. I wish I had a bigger social life. Not really, but I can't. That's what I do. That's the nature of what I do. If you're going to do an effective show, a substantive show, you actually have to take time to work on it. So it doesn't work that way. I don't have sidekicks. I don't have, you know, zillion guests. We have important guests when we need them, but I don't do the show that way. It's my show, so I speak. I don't have 400 guests. Again, I don't have a sidekick. Here I am. And I hope you had a lovely weekend and Mother's Day and so forth. Hakeem Jeffries wants to destroy our country, and I'm not overstating it. Hakeem Jeffries wants to destroy our legal system, our judicial system, our electoral system. Remember, Hakeem Jeffries always was a radical nut. He's tried to sort of change his propaganda, change his ways, but he's back out of the closet. And his father, his uncle, was always a whack job too. You may recall him, but maybe not. And he's making it clear he is part of this Marxist-Islamist left now. And he was on MS Now Saturday, so most of you didn't listen to that for sure. Listen to him now. This is just 2 days ago. Cut 20, go.
1: At the same period of time, we do have these structural problems that need to be addressed. We've got to, for instance, make sure we pass the John Robert Lewis Voting Rights Advancement Act so we can end the era of voter suppression in the United States.
0: So voter suppression. So what he means by that is we need to return to segregated, race-based congressional districts. And that's all about Democrat Party power, okay? It used to be for white protection. Now it's for black protection, but it's all for Democrat Party protection. That's what's going on. Go ahead.
1: For all. We have to end Citizens United, dramatically reform.
0: End Citizens United. Citizens United is a free speech decision by the U.S. Supreme Court. So now he's attacking the court. That's two. Go ahead.
1: Campaign finance laws to stop the ability of these deep-pocketed special interests to intervene.
0: You know, it's grotesque. The Democrats rely on deep-pocketed special interests. They rely on Democrat billionaires, including overseas, to pour a zillion dollars into their campaigns. They tend to raise more than Republicans for these Senate and congressional campaigns. And here they are. We got to end this like there's some kind of a righteous, you know, effort to keep dark money billionaires out when they are all about dark money billionaires. Go ahead.
1: And we are going to have to explore massive judicial reform, state by state and at the federal level.
0: Wow. State by state and at the federal level? He's making it clear. Listen to me carefully. He's making it clear that they want to control and own the judiciary. Own it. At the federal and state levels. Go ahead.
1: Everything should be on the table as far as I'm concerned.
0: Everything's on the table, including the Constitution, as far as he's concerned, the so-called would-be Speaker of the House. He's a very, very dangerous man. Very dangerous man. It's all about power. And let me follow that up with this. A New York Times piece that was out Saturday. And I'm not going to read the whole thing to you, but the title is A Private Call Reveals Democrats' Desperation Over Tossing of Map. Now, it's a very biased article, but still, we'll get to the nub of the matter here. About paragraph 5 or 6. One key to the plan. Well, let me start it here. Any plans to enact a new congressional map for this year's midterm elections would require action in the next few days. They're talking about Virginia. Virginia. In a court filing last month, Steve Kosky, the commissioner of the Virginia Department of Elections, said any changes to the maps after Tuesday, May 12th, that's tomorrow, will significantly increase the risk of his agency being unable to properly prepare for the state's scheduled August 4th primary election. Now, there was a phone call between Jeffries, certain Democrat members of the House, Democrat members of the Virginia Assembly and State Senate, plotting on ways to reverse what the state Supreme Court did. What are they going to do about the state Supreme Court? They had the Democrat majority leader of the Senate. He declined to comment to the New York Times. One key to the plan, I want you to listen to this, how desperate and how diabolical they are, would be having Democrats in Richmond, Virginia, the capital, lower the mandatory retirement age for state Supreme Court justices, an idea that began circulating among state lawmakers and members of Congress after a column proposing a version of the idea was published on Friday night in the Down Ballot, a progressive newsletter, a.k.a. a commie newsletter. The first step in the process, well, it goes on, and here's the bottom line. They want to lower the forced retirement age on the Supreme Court justices, mandatory, from 75 to 54 years old, Mr. Producer. That's the age of the youngest current justice. They want to blow out all seven of the state Supreme Court justices. Virginia judges are appointed by the General Assembly, where the Democrats hold a majority of both houses, significant majority. Blow out the seven, including the Democrats who are on there, and appoint seven new Democrat justices to the state Supreme Court to ensure that they never lose. That they never lose. Now think about this. This is where Hakeem Jeffries' head is. Think about what they want to do. Now, if this isn't Stalinist, then I don't know what the hell is. This is crazy. And you know how many Democrats have spoken out nationally against this? I haven't heard one. I haven't heard one say, no, you can't do that. I haven't heard Barack, Milhouse, Benito, Obama, Eric Holder hasn't said it, none of them, because they agree with it. Power at all costs. Power at all costs. This is what Hakeem Jeffries means. If he becomes Speaker of the House, they're going to put all kinds of pressure on Democrats throughout the country, in the states, to force the courts to go along, and the federal courts, not just the Supreme Court, to rule as they demand that the courts rule. We have never, ever had an attack on the judicial system as that which Hakeem Jeffries is now celebrating and promoting. Never. Not even by FDR. We have never seen anything like this before. They already control most of the lower courts. They control many of the circuit courts. They want absolute control of the lower courts, the appellate, the circuit courts, and of course the Supreme Court. And they're trying to intimidate the court right now in the birthright citizenship decision. That's why he's so loud and open about this. Because he's letting them know. He's letting them know. You keep issuing decisions that you believe are constitutional and that don't go our way, you're putting more fuel on the fire. I would just warn the Supreme Court justices, don't buckle to this, because if you do, it's still not going to work. Now, this is our Constitution. It is your state. This man is from New York City. He thinks he should control all the outcomes. There's a reason why the minority leader in the Senate's from New York City, effectively. The would-be speakers from New York City. Mondami's from New York City. It's a great place, except for half the people there, radical left-wingers. And they want to control the country. They can't do it fair and square. This is a big damn deal. We're not fighting over a tax issue. We're not fighting over some environmental regulation. We're talking about the fundamentals here. How they want to change the entire construct of our country. the entire construct of our country. This is a big deal. More when I return. I'll be right back.
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0: Hakeem Jeffries is at war with the Constitution. That belongs to you and me. It doesn't belong to one man. I don't care how powerful he may or may not become. One member of the House of Representatives. I've told you again and again, I wrote a whole book on it, The Democrat Party Hates America. They actually hate the Constitution, despite their webbing it around. And they hate the checks on their power. They want to be able to stop Donald Trump and the Republicans where they stand, but they don't want anything to get in the way of what they plan to do. And should they get away with this, you will not recognize this country, and the deterioration of this country will be sped up. There's no question about it. And you saw what they did, the lawlessness when it came to the immigration laws and securing the... Yes, with hammer and tong. Just unbelievable. And they act like they're victims of something. So a colorblind society with the Voting Acts right, Voting Acts law of 1965 says you cannot pick districts based on race, which was the intent of it. That's what it says. That has them infuriated because they've been playing this game for decades. Where a state Supreme Court rules that the Democrats rammed through a change to the Constitution, whether it was a vote or not, they didn't follow the procedure. He's furious about it, and he's trying to figure out how to get rid of the state Supreme Court justices. When California was running amok, Illinois running amok, New England running amok, New York running amok, Maryland running amok, and you can go on and on and on, that's perfectly fine by this man. But now, everything's on the table. Everything's on the table. He threatened DeSantis and the legislature there. He's threatening the justices on the Supreme Court in Virginia. He's threatening the justices of the United States Supreme Court. This is a madman. An absolute madman. And it is amazing to me how little pushback he's getting in the media. And it's even more amazing to me how little discussion there is among conservatives about this. Elected, appointed, or in radio, in TV, and in the podcast world. Where is everybody? They go right down the line. I've been telling you over and over again what they're attacking. Here, on TV, on the podcast. That they're taking a look at every obstacle to one-party rule. The voting system, the electoral college system, the immigration system, the electoral college system. You know, I heard it said the president wants to add Venezuela as a state. I oppose that. That will just give more push by the Democrats to counter that with D.C. and Puerto Rico. Well, they're going to do it anyway, Mark. Though we got to fight them. At every turn, this is what bothers me most. Instead, we're talking about constantly the left, the Islamists, the Jew haters, the Christian haters. The distraction is beyond belief. I mean, we got to deal with it because it's dangerous. But we don't have a forward-looking agenda, and we're not organizing to deal with a Hakeem Jeffries, God forbid, if he becomes Speaker of the House. But look at the power-hungry nature of these people. He reached all the way into the state of Virginia, all the way into the state legislature. They're urging the removal of every justice on the Supreme Court in Virginia, 4 Republicans, 3 Democrats, all of them, with a phony law that caps the tenure at 54 years old. 54 years old is the average age, I would think, of a judge. Why? Because you need some experience, not just law school experience, to be sitting on the bench, whether it's a state bench or a federal bench. So who the hell does Hakeem Jeffries think he is? He won't care. The media with a media barely saying anything right now. The guy has laid out some of his designs, not all of them. And they keep accusing Trump, the dictator, Trump this, Trump that, when they've got one in the House of Representatives out of New York City. Hakeem Jeffries. He's made it clear he wants to be a dictator. He's made it clear what he wants to do. Honestly, we've never seen anything like it, ever. Ever. It's outrageous. And then we have the other Democrats. Who can move furthest to the left the fastest? We've got Cory Booker. After the break, I'll let you listen to him. This guy's lost his head altogether. He used to promote him as a moderate, a practical guy, a can-do guy. He's the mayor of Newark. But he's out there, man. You know, he ran for the Democrat nomination before. He got Zippo support. Zippo. We'll be right back. Folks, history is unfolding right before our eyes. The President of the United States has delivered an incredible, consequential first year, restoring strength at our borders, rebuilding American confidence, and putting this country back on a path of common sense and constitutional principles. 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
23: 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Kind of paining me, but I love my restaurants in Vegas. 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
1: The Democrats want a population that is dumbed down. They want a population that doesn't speak English. They want a population that hates us, meaning the country, that will not assimilate. They want a population that believes they have a right to whatever they want. The Democrat Party is not really an American political party. It's very much an alien, a foreign political party in what it spreads and the way it spreads it. Here's Cory Booker on Meet the Depressed about what the Democrats were doing in Virginia and how the court said, no, that's unconstitutional. Cut 18, go.
2: Do you think race should be used as a factor to draw congressional lines?
3: So first of all, this court is profoundly hypocritical. They said you can use race in immigration stops. So this is not about race.
1: Okay, hold on. They didn't say you could use race. They said a president can identify certain countries that have civil wars going on and where there's terrorism and so forth, and we don't have access to computers and background checks and that sort of thing. But those people should not be able to come in. But nobody said race, per se, can be used for immigration. And he's not even challenged on that. It's a very, very nasty propagandist, this guy. Go ahead.
3: Stripping political power from millions of people, and obviously this decision would result, and they knew this, in stripping political power and representation from African Americans.
1: Why? You know what amazes me again about these hosts? Why doesn't she say to Cory Booker, well, why is that? Why don't you Democrats nominate more minorities, blacks especially, to districts that you control? You know, ladies and gentlemen, half of the black representatives in the Democrat Party come from districts that are majority white. Did you know that? And all the black representatives, there's only a handful, but they come as Republicans from districts that are all majority white. So the question is, as I said, the Democrat Party, we're not talking about districts that aren't going to be Democrat anymore. We're talking about districts that cannot be determined based on race as the sole, if not the only, factor. So why don't they nominate blacks in these other districts? Is that an odd question, Mr. Producer? But they don't, do they? Go ahead.
3: The Voting Rights Act was perhaps one of the most important acts in the history of our country in securing our democratic ideals. All are created equal. All are imbued with certain unalienable rights. And what they have done right now is sent us backwards in time, back to the 1870s and 80s, where the South and Southern legislators, through terrorism, intimidation, and worse, were able to stop African Americans from having representation.
1: Excuse me. How does this stop that? How does this court decision prevent that when the court specifically says in its decision, and Clarence Thomas in his concurrence even underscores this, that this was aimed at preventing all those procedural obstacles that were intended to prevent minorities, especially blacks, from voting? That's what Section 2 talks about. And the court made clear, if you create a district that has as its purpose to discriminate against blacks or anybody else, that's unconstitutional. But they use the word opportunity. If everybody has an opportunity to run and a fair shot at it, that is constitutional. And it's driving these race baiters nuts. Now, I told you before, it's not about blacks. Because we have many black conservatives and Republicans who've been up for office before. The Democrats have never supported them. They've tried to stop them. Clarence Thomas is one. They tried to stop the nominee to be HUD secretary, a black man. I think one or two Democrats voted for him. So let's stop playing games. They're not going to turn around and support black candidates who are Republicans or conservatives. They're only going to support black candidates who are Democrats and leftists. And that's what this is about. It's not about race at all. And shame on these Sunday show hosts like Welker and the rest not pushing back. Go ahead.
3: This is wrong. It's as wrong as Plessy versus Ferguson. It's as wrong as Korematsu.
1: Really? Wrong as Plessy versus Ferguson that said separate but equal is equal. It seems to me that's the position of Booker, who wants black districts. That's a segregated district based on race. That's separate but equal is equal. Is it not? The answer is yes. Korematsu? Were the Democrats? Franklin Roosevelt rounded up Japanese Americans and Americans of Japanese descent, 110, 120,000 of them, and sent them off to what are the effect concentration camps, took their property away from them. It was Ronald Reagan. Ronald Reagan, who insisted, because many of these families were still alive, that the federal government pay them an amount of money in damages, and they did. I think it was $25,000 or $30,000. Because you're not talking about generations away. We're talking about actual individuals and their children who were affected, who are alive. So she doesn't push back on Korematsu because she probably doesn't even know what it means. Or Plessy versus Ferguson because she probably doesn't really know what that means. But listen to this guy, how he talks. He's a disgrace. Go ahead.
3: Right now, this will go down as history as one of the most wrong-headed decisions the Supreme Court has ever made.
1: No, actually it won't. Why are they even giving this guy, why do they give the nuttiest of the nuts the platform? Seriously, here's cut 19, go.
2: This decision has revived the debate within the Democratic Party about potentially adding more seats to the Supreme Court.
1: Listen to her. Listen to her, lighting this up. Go ahead.
2: Effort to add more seats to the Supreme Court, to expand the court.
3: Well, remember, there's a corrupt shadow hanging over the Supreme Court. Some of these same members that are voting on decisions like this are accepting gifts from billionaires.
1: Okay, hold on now. So there's a corrupt shadow. So now the goal is to do what? To destroy any respect or support for the Supreme Court. Now, it's been done within the court with the leak of the Dobbs decision draft. It's been done in the court again with the leak of the memos back and forth to the justices. It's been done with the appointment of Jackson, who is a bomb thrower, who has single-handedly attempted to destroy the tradition and the comity and the type of behavior justices are supposed to have. And now listen to this guy. The corrupt Supreme Court. The Supreme Court is corrupt now. Now, you aren't bringing up Sotomayor, I assure you of that. So now the court's corrupt. The court is like the segregationist courts, the racist courts of the past. And so we have to reform the court, you see, because they need to accommodate us, the Democrats. Folks, I know nobody else in conservative talk radio or conservative podcasters are talking about this. That's why I'm here. I'm talking about the fundamentals. This isn't on your website today. This isn't somewhere. This is a big damn deal. Go ahead.
3: These lavish vacations, it's a corrupt court. The highest court in our land has the lowest ethics laws. Number
1: That's
3: two.
1: Enough. So here you go. Saul Alinsky tactics. Communist tactics. You know what's amazing today? If you call a Democrat a communist, they're not even offended anymore. Have you noticed that, Rich? You know what? That Mandami is a Marxist Islamist. Yeah, so what? So what? Yeah, so what? You know, that guy running in Maine was a Nazi. Yeah, well, okay, so what? Democrat, he supports our agenda. What's big deal? You know that guy running in Michigan? Yeah. He supports Hamas, a terrorist group. Yeah, okay, fine. Where do we stand on gasoline and equity? This is shocking, and this is what happens when you're destroying the culture, when you're importing people into the country who don't comprehend the Constitution, don't give a damn about the Constitution, don't embrace our customs, our traditions, our history. In fact, many of the people we're importing, not all, we have some very good people, but many of the people we're importing into this country hate it. This is suicide. And the Democrat Party is more than happy to stick the needle in the arm of the body politic. More than happy. Because it figures it'll pick it up.
4: 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If you understand power, the craven demand for power, a power-hungry party, a power-hungry ideology, power-hungry politicians, then you understand what's going on. You get it.
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14: It's August 2023. A county government meeting in Pennsylvania's Lehigh Valley. A young woman, early 20s, steps up to the mic to speak.
15: My two-month-old son was happily drinking milk from his bottle when he quickly started choking, turned blue, and went limp. My boyfriend transported our son to the changing table as I grabbed an anti-choking device and my boyfriend began assembling it. Two pumps of the device and my son was conscious, gasping for air and coughing up milk.
14: They all went to the ER to make sure the baby was okay.
15: But upon arriving at Lehigh Valley Hospital, the diagnosis quickly became something so different.
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14: The parents were told to leave the hospital without their son, and he wouldn't come home for 7 whole months.
15: 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And I'm a mom who lost everything in less than 24 hours due to one doctor's misdiagnosis. Enough is enough.
14: 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And the next one. The stories they tell form a pattern of parents walking into a Lehigh Valley hospital to get help for a child, only to leave without them. And the same doctor's name kept coming up again and again. A pediatrician.
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14: 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From Serial Productions and The New York Times, I'm Diane Neary, and this is The Preventionist, a story about a doctor and the rise of a powerful field of pediatric medicine.
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folks, if you're turning 65 or you're older, you know, I know you're like me and getting bombarded with Medicare spam. It's annoying. It's confusing. It seems to go on year-round. Mailers, robocalls, ads targeted you everywhere you watch and listen, and they all claim different things, don't they? What we need going through this process is real, honest help from someone who knows what they're talking about, actual knowledge, a professional. That's why you need to call Chapter. And my friends at Chapter cut through all the confusion, and they'll simplify the process. They want to make this stage of your life less stressful, starting with a Medicare plan that actually fits your needs, your budget, your doctors, your specialists, and those expensive drugs. That's right. And they check the plans all over the country. Nobody does that. And you don't have to wait until fall to educate yourself when it all comes tumbling down. You can get started right now. I encourage you to dial pound 250, pound 250, say the keyword Medicare help. That's Medicare help. And they'll talk you through the process of gathering the information, where you are, and what the best option is for you. So don't wait. Folks, you could save a ton of money and get the coverage you've been obviously contributing to most of your working life. A call with Chapter is free. Hello? A call with Chapter is free, and it takes under 20 minutes to get the information you need. So I encourage you, call pound 250, pound 250, say the keyword Medicare help. That's Medicare help. That's pound 250, say the keyword Medicare help, and it will help. Now look what they're doing in California. These are the Democrats. They act like, we care about votes. We care about minorities. Well, guess what? Voting occurs once you have legitimate rules in place, legitimate boundaries in place. Everybody doesn't have a right to vote. That's right. Everybody doesn't have a right to vote. Non-citizens, you don't get to vote for dead people. You don't get to vote outside your precinct. There's a lot of rules. So first, you need a process with integrity. Second, you need a real republic to defend. Because in a republic, everybody's not elected. And so what Hakeem Jeffries is saying, we're going to attack this republic at every level. And we're going to take over the unelected branches. And we're going to take over the states. And we're going to take it all over, right out of my office in New York City. A law, New York Post, a law that was brought under Schwarzenegger to give all candidates an equal chance. Oh, these damn commercials that pop up. At the ballot is now being contested. In California, the primaries, dubbed the jungle primaries, we've talked about this. They work in a way where the two candidates, regardless of party, who secure the top two positions in the June primary, advance to the general election. Now, a newly filed application is aiming to change that. So they change it from a regular primary system to this jungle primary system. Now they want to eliminate that because they may not win. So they don't play by the rules. They change the rules as a means to getting the outcome they want, do the Democrats. Political consultant Steve Mavgioli filed a petition with state officials last week in California seeking a return to the pre-2010 traditional primary system, where separate primaries are held for each party and two candidates, one Republican, one Democrat, advance to the general election. They're not doing this now because they fear under the system they replaced it with, the jungle primary system, the two highest voters or vote-getters run against each other, that it may turn out to be two Republicans. In a Democrat stronghold where nearly 50% of registered voters are Democrats, compared to roughly 25% combined independents and Republicans. My God, I remember when California was a Republican state. Wasn't even that long ago. The current system has long been viewed as favoring Democrats in statewide races. It was extremely scary to envision the November ballot for governor Republicans on it, Mavgioli told the LA Times. Early polls in 2026 governor's race indicated two Republican candidates, Hilton and Bianco, with Hilton endorsed by Donald Trump, and yours truly, leading in the race to replace termed out Governor Gavin Newsom.
Now, that raised the possibility that California could be forced to choose between two Republicans, although it's looking less and less like that, by the way. So they're afraid of that. And so they're thinking the Republicans might win the system we put in. Let's change it back to the other system. What do you think about that, America? Where Proposition 14 was introduced, it faced opposition from major political parties. And that's that Proposition 14 that brought that jungle voting system, they call it, in. It ultimately passed with 54% of the voters supporting its implementation. There hasn't been a major effort to overturn it since. The California Post, which is a great paper, has reached out to Bianca and Hilton for comment on the proposal. Other candidates polling in the top five were also contacted. Well, whatever. But you see the point. So let's change the system again so we win. Let's change the courts so we win. Let's change the voting system nationwide so we win. Let's pack the court so we win. Let's eliminate the filibuster so we can get whatever we want passed, whether we have 51 senators or 52. Let's add more Democrats to the Senate, D.C. and Puerto Rico. Wow. I have a question for you, and you're smart, so I'll throw it to you. If we get rid of the Electoral College, which we must not, but if we did, just play along. Why have a Senate? What do you mean, Mark? Ladies and gentlemen, the Senate was created so the states would have a say in the Congress. It's a bicameral Congress, two bodies, two houses. So that was changed with the 17th Amendment a little over 100 years ago, direct election of senators, but you still have two senators per state. Okay, fine. So they theoretically represent the state, not a particular congressional district. All right, but they changed it fundamentally. If we're going to eliminate the Electoral College, which provides for two electoral votes for every state no matter what, really three, one member of Congress and two senators, why have a Senate? Why have a Senate? You're turning it into a quasi-parliamentary system, right? Just elect everybody every 2 years. Now, that would be a disaster. Please don't get me wrong. I'm not endorsing this. But if you're going to get rid of the filibuster, if the senators are elected, they're not selected by the state legislatures, then the whole purpose of the Senate has been defeated, which, of course, is the desire of the Democrats. Destroy the Senate, destroy the House.

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7: Behind bars, Lee finds an unlikely ally in his cellie, Robert. The pair are like chalk and cheese. There's no way their paths would ever cross on the outside. But as a fellow inmate, Robert sees through the lies and vows to do the unthinkable. Clear Lee's name.
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15: Fox News. That's what President Trump is saying about the ceasefire with Iran.
16: After rejecting a counteroffer from Iran over the weekend, President Trump tells me the ceasefire is now on life support.
17: Where the doctor walks in and says, sir, your loved one has approximately a 1% chance of living.
16: The president calls the latest proposal from Iran totally unacceptable and garbage.
17: I didn't even finish reading it. I said, I'm not going to waste my time reading it.
16: President Trump says the ceasefire in place for several weeks is at the weakest right now.
15: Fox's Jared Halpern at the White House. This comes as the president is set to travel to China on Wednesday for a meeting with President Xi Jinping, as China has called out the U.S. over the conflict. China relies on oil from Iran, and the two countries are considered allies. Israeli lawmakers have approved a bill setting up a special tribunal that would have the authority to sentence to death Palestinians convicted of taking part in the October 7th attacks on Israel that led to the war in Gaza. Access to the commonly used abortion pill mifepristone remains available for now as the Supreme Court weighs potential restrictions.
18: A Louisiana lawsuit not only questioned how safe the drug is, but also how it's made available by prescription. A federal appeals court suspended access as the case worked through the courts. The U.S. Supreme Court's order from Justice Samuel Alito

0: allowed access until the justices assess the arguments. Abortion opponents continue to sue the Food and Drug Administration, saying it's not taking drug safety into account. A Supreme Court decision could come later this week.
1: Fox's Gernal Scott, and the High Court has set the stage for Alabama to get rid of one of the two largely black congressional districts before this year's midterm elections. 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
8: Hello, America. 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Our number, 877-381-3811, 877-381-3811. I might add that when the court ruled against the president on his tariffs, and I might also add that Alito, Thomas, and I can't remember the other one's name, when they ruled with the president, the minority, I agreed with them. You don't have to support tariffs at all. The issue is, what's the constitutional, you know, equation here, and how do you determine that? Brett Kavanaugh was the other one, I think. And the answer is, you cannot really bifurcate the national security implication when you're talking about a tax, a tariff, on a foreign government. There's no real delineation between national security and commerce and the power of the purse. And so when you have a situation like that, the court should butt out, not jump in with both feet. And what they've done here as a practical matter, is they've limited the president's leverage when it comes to negotiating with Xi on commerce. Right? And isn't that kind of the point? Doesn't that underscore the argument the administration was making, and Kavanaugh and Thomas and Alito were making, which is, of course this has a national security implication, and who are we to say otherwise? And who are they to say otherwise? I will also add, notice when they ruled as they ruled, you and I didn't say, well, you know what, everything's on the table, yeah. I've had many disagreements with the court. I wrote an entire book, my first book, Men in Black, on the subject of the Supreme Court. I've always believed in term-limiting justices. I believe in term-limiting members of Congress. The president's term limit. Now, you'd have to do it through a constitutional amendment, of course. But you don't pack the court. We want it our way. Pack it, baby. And then expand the majority of the Senate by four senators. Again, I disagree with the president on this Venezuela issue, because that'll just lend credence to the effort to add D.C. and Puerto Rico. But that said, I haven't heard the president say he supports that either. I've heard reports, anonymous. So that could be bogus, could be completely bogus, as so much of it is. Spencer Pratt, you ever heard of him, Mr. Producer? He's running for mayor of L.A., right? Yeah. Now, seems to be a regular guy, non-politician. Now, out of all the top big cities, L.A. is the most Democrat slash independent of them all, overwhelming the Republicans. But Republicans have won that city in the past, but that's it. It's the past. It's the state now is so overwhelmingly Democrat. Ronald Reagan, Duke Majan, Pete Wilson, all great, great governors. They couldn't win today. The Democrats succeeded in flipping the biggest state in the country. They plan to do the same thing with Texas. And then the ball game's over. Electoral college, no electoral college. It won't matter after that. And that's their effort now. That's why they had the open borders issue and so forth and so on. So Spencer Pratt is running against Bass, who is a basket case, and a city councilwoman who's another nut. She's to the left of Bass. Now, how are you to the left of Bass? That's what they say. When Bass was a big fan of Fidel Castro's when he was alive and visited Cuba and all the rest. The fact is, America, Democrats can't run a damn thing. They can't run a city. They can't run a state. They can't run a country. Their ideology, in order to get where they are, doesn't allow it. They're not about common sense. They're not about making practical decisions. They're not about having business experience of the kind that might project into their governance. They're not about any of that. And most of them have minimal experience. Not all, but most of them. And the experience they have is a disaster. Look at Newsome. His whole experience is a disaster. Been in government virtually his entire life. Look at Mondami. He's already destroying New York. People are out of there. They're leaving. And a lot of them are leaving quietly. They're not beating their chests about it. They just are. Which will have a horrendous impact on the state of New York, the city of New York, obviously, and that whole area of the country. When Goldman Sachs is telling its people you have a choice, either Texas or Utah. Goldman Sachs, when you think of New York, you think of Goldman Sachs. Well, guess what? Not anymore. And one after another, it becomes a stampede. You're going to treat us like crap? You're going to hunt us down? You're going to tell us we're not paying enough taxes when we're paying a lot of taxes? We'll go to a state that embraces us, that wants us. And by the way, it's not just businesses. People are leaving. New York is depopulating. California is depopulating. Illinois is depopulating. New Jersey is depopulating. People don't necessarily want to leave. They have homes they like. They have family history in these states and so forth and so on. But it becomes just impossible, particularly when you retire or when you're raising kids, to stay there. They make it impossible. And, of course, they're running on affordability because, as I've always told you, when the Democrats say something, they mean the opposite. Affordability. No, it's not affordability. It's not even availability with them. Not even availability. So they're going to run against billionaires. The Republicans should have simple answers to this. What about George Soros? You're going to run against him? But they don't know how to walk and talk. It just drives me crazy. It really does. Drives me crazy. So here's Spencer Pratt. Up until now, really, nobody knew who he was. On CBS Mornings last week, Mondami, well, let's let him say what he said. Cut 25, go.
14: Well, speaking of socialists, many have compared you to Zohra Mamdani. In the sense, I mean, your politics are obviously very, very, very different, but in the sense that you've really harnessed the power of social media to get your message out. What do you think of that comparison?
15: You know, the one thing I connect with is I know he promised his voters, like, the subway will be free. And I'm promising my voters the metro buses, the metro trains, they will be free from urine, feces, stabbing, attacks. So that's kind of similar. We both had free things for public transportation. But, you know, I think he connected with people because they felt like change. They wanted change. That message would never connect here because we've already been doing the socialist experiment pretty much for 6+ years, and it's failed here in Los Angeles. So I think my message is why it's resonating on social media is it's the truth. It's authentic. It's from my heart.
8: Boy, this guy's good. I hate to say it. I've never heard him speak before. Have you, Mr. Producer? He's good. Hello, Republicans. Hello, hello, hello. Pay attention. Pay attention. We tried all this in L.A. and California. It doesn't work. Yeah, we want free, too. Free of feces and fecal matter and urine and crime. I like it. This guy, smart. Cut 26, go.
14: When it comes to ICE enforcement, what does that cooperation look like, given the fact that we are in a sanctuary city as well as a sanctuary state?
15: To be clear, I said I'd always work with the federal government, just like I'll work with my state partners. I'm going to be the mayor for all Angelenos. So it's a sanctuary state, so by law, I can't work with ICE, but what I can do, because I'll be enforcing laws, is make sure that rapists, drug dealers, child traffickers, the worst of the worst criminals, whether they're illegal or legal, I'm removing these people off the street. So my point was, ICE won't need to come to LA when I'm mayor, because I'm going to be getting all the criminals, the hardened criminals. And that's what we were all told ICE is looking for. So I'm going to find them on behalf of what we were all told. Mayor Bass loves ICE because she knows she can't do anything, but she can distract everyone and yell about something that she has no power over because it's a sanctuary state. She can't do anything. She can't work with them, and you can't stop federal law enforcement. So I don't do performative politics. I just tell the truth and what is possible.
8: Beautiful. Beautiful. And, of course, I would add this. Sanctuary status is unconstitutional, just like the Confederacy was unconstitutional. And back then it was tested with the Civil War. Today, ladies and gentlemen, it doesn't need to be tested with the Civil War. These radical Democrats in these cities and states have no authority to nullify federal law under our Constitution that they continue to tell us they're so concerned about. It's called the Supremacy Clause. But even without the Supremacy Clause, they don't have the power to do this. To nullify immigration law, to nullify ICE, to nullify the enforcement. But I want you to think about something. This war on ICE is intended to defund federal law enforcement. That is, law enforcement that comes to deporting foreigners. Well, they've committed additional crimes or not. They're not supposed to be here. If they're here illegally, that's enough. Oh, it doesn't look right. I got it. Doesn't look right. Isn't right. The Democrats know how to play the game. The media know how to pull at the heartstrings. I got it. But the fact of the matter is, illegal is illegal. Illegal is illegal. And this war on ICE, and by the way, they've expanded it to the Border Patrol, is to destroy our immigration system. The security of the border, and the security of the interior of the country. That is what's going on. Is that what you want? I'll be right back.
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spend a little time talking about Iran now. You know my position on this is we ought to defeat the regime. Otherwise, I'm telling you now, they will be a threat to us forevermore. They're not going to adhere to any agreement, any so-called deal. This is contrary to their ideology, and they live for their ideology. They have created a religious movement around their ideology. They do not enter into agreements for the purpose of adhering to them. In fact, there's not a single agreement they've ever entered into that they've ever agreed to, and that's part of the ideology. We've talked about that before. They've talked about it themselves. They've written about it. Their scholars have promoted it. The number one enemy is the West, the State of Israel, and the United States. But also Europe, of course. They're part of the West as well. And the 12th Imam, who was hiding somewhere on earth, will not appear and bring peace and prosperity and tranquility until every single human being abides by the ideology of these fundamentalist 7th century primitives. And so they believe they are justified to slaughter anybody who objects, anybody, including other Muslims. When you really think about what they've done as well, because they talk about raping women to ensure they can never go to heaven, this is a real mobster type mentality. It's a real thug mentality where men are free to do whatever they want to women, to little girls, and even little boys, and they do it. The Islamists do it. They do it in Iran. They do it in Gaza. Hezbollah does it. They do it in Syria. And the list goes on and on and on. On and on and on. Westerners don't seem to be able to comprehend what we're dealing with here. The Democrat Party, of course, gives it aid and comfort. We will be slaughtered if the Democrats win over the next generation or so. We will be. Because their idea was, number one, give them nukes. Number two, give them $130 billion. That's their idea of having to deal with this regime. Appeasement, radical pacifism, and even worse, subsidizing them in hopes of buying them off. So ridiculous. That's not how they conduct themselves. But ceasefires and so forth and so on. Look, there are ways to arm the Iranian people. You don't have to go through the Kurds, if that's an issue. There are conflicting reports on this. There's one report that says that the arms delivery to the Kurds didn't happen, that the president put his foot down. There's another report that says that we didn't do it because Erdogan, the National Socialist Islamist, also a genocidal maniac, that he objected strongly to us doing that. And so now the Kurds are attacked and, you know, they always want to take, they never want to give, I think. Isn't that what the president said? Something like that? A lot of them died fighting ISIS and so forth and so on, but I'm not sure what he's talking about. He knows what he's talking about. I'm not sure. He must have information. So arm the Iranians. Arm the Iranians. There are opposition forces there. Arm the Iranians. Friend of mine, you would know, but I'm not going to divulge, a friend of mine says, well, there are other priorities. Well, what's the other priority? You got military, economic, and you're never going to defeat that regime internally if you don't help the people defeat it internally. You can't defeat it from the skies. I'm talking about the regime. You can't defeat it from the navy, from the waters. And you can starve that country and starve them, right, for months. But how many of you think the regime is going to be starved, Mr. Producer? The regime will eat. They all look like they're fat and happy. You look at North Korea. The people are starving to death, 20-some million people. Nobody's put a blockade on them. Nobody's cutting off anything from them. Yet the system, it's a
full-on Stalinist system. They can't feed the people, so people starve to death. They've even done various analyses on this, that the North Korean people tend to be smaller and much thinner than the people in South Korea. And yet they're all Koreans. Gee, I wonder why. We know why. So North Korea is an example of an economy that's dead, that is subsidized by the communist Chinese. And you look at the fat boy there, Un, and his family, they're living it up. He can't stuff enough food in that fat face of his. But the people are starving to death. That's not lost on the regime in Iran. So I continue pressing the economic pressure, pressing militarily, really go after those sites that we left untouched because of this ceasefire, which really isn't a ceasefire, much of a ceasefire. And then the third leg is to take out the regime, to protect us, to help liberate the people, to change the entire Middle East, so we don't have to keep going back there. I must be missing something. We'll be right back.

0: folks, if you're turning 65 or you're older, then I know you're like me and getting bombarded with Medicare spam. It's annoying and confusing. 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
9: Ah, 1971. 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
0: My views have not changed. My principles have not changed. We take the facts, we apply them to the same principles and philosophy. Sometimes the facts have to be adjusted, which is normal, right? The purpose is always the same. There's no reason to change it. That's why I was the first out of the box to take on the woke right neo-fascists. They were trying to steal the whole notion of a conservative movement and MAGA, and No, we're not going to stand for that, not after all this. That's why we take on the Islamists, the first to call Islamists Islamists. People were very nervous about it. The first to call out care for what it is. People were very nervous about that. The first to use Marxism on cable TV and on radio because people were nervous about that. Now they know how to use the word. Remember all this, Mr. Producer? Yes. Thanks to you, ladies and gentlemen, we've had an enormous impact, and I think a very important impact. So the Marxist Islamists and the woke right neo-fascists, something we weren't allowed to talk about before, but I've always talked about and always will, as well as this group CARE, as well as all these other entities, we will call them out. We're not going to be silenced by anybody, ever. When we talk about Israel, we're not just talking about a place. We're talking about a people connected to a promise made by God, one that he's never broken, one that continues even to this day. Because God's character doesn't change. What he begins, he sustains. What he promises, he fulfills. And Jews and Christians around the world understand this. And that matters today, right now in Israel. Families run to shelters as sirens sound. This isn't just a crisis. It's a call to respond. And for Christians working with Jews, it's because you care about the Holy Land and the people who live there. And there are many Jews who live there, meaning in Israel. Most of the rest of the world there, not so. They've been pushed out. They've been murdered. Now, this is rooted in trust in a God who keeps his word. So we don't stay distant. 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And I'll bring it up. Any tax-deductible gift is enormously appreciated by these folks because they need it in order to do what they do. Liberty's Voice, our brand new video podcast, but I have to make a decision, and I decided I'm going to make a decision, Mr. Producer, by the end of June or early July. And that decision is whether I keep doing this. I'm just being honest. I'm writing books. I'm on Fox. I'm on radio. If you folks keep watching, I'll do it. This isn't a threat or anything. I'm just telling you the truth. But if not, I'll stop. It's that simple. I want you to check it out, though. See if you like it. It's Liberty's Voice. You can go to Rumble. You can go to YouTube. Just take a look, take a peek. I hope you do. You can take the link that Mr. Producer puts out there on really all platforms, including our own social media, and share it with other folks. So on Liberty's Voice today, communism isn't a bad word anymore. What's that all about? Cut one, go. Communism isn't even a bad word anymore. You got a guy running in Maine, Graham Plattner, who was a Nazi. He said, I'm not a Nazi anymore. I'm a communist. Oh, okay. Or the mayor of New York City. An Islamist Marxist, for crying out loud. So communism doesn't even have the notation it means anymore, even though it's responsible for the death of upwards of 100 million human beings all over the globe. You can see in China these gulags, in Cuba, in Venezuela under Maduro, and so forth and so on. You see the hideous nature, the inhumanity of communism. But people now, I'm a democratic socialist. What's that? I'm a communist. More. Cut two. Go. So the Democrats are looking. How do we take the House of Representatives?
10: They were the first to do these radical gerrymandering maps. New York was really the first, followed by California. Illinois had already done it. Maryland had done it. Massachusetts had done it. 6 Democrat states in New England. 32 representatives, not a single Republican. Finally, the Republicans woke up. Texas pushed back with their great governor. You see what the great governor of Florida has done. Authoritarian democracy, that's what the Democrats are promoting now. This is a big deal. Authoritarian democracy. I know that sounds oxymoronic, but it's not. Remember, our Constitution creates a republic, not a democracy. And there's a reason for that.
0: Authoritarian democracy, that is Hakeem Jeffries. That is Hakeem Jeffries. President from the Oval Office this morning on Iran's proposal. Cut three, go.
18: Rejected a deal from Iran for the weekend. Can you tell us anything about that proposal and what, if any, effort was just made to break the deal?
19: It was just unacceptable. You know, a lot of people said, well, does he have a plan? Yeah, of course they do. I have the best plan ever. I mean, Iran has been defeated militarily, totally. They have a little left. They probably built up during this period of time. We'll knock that out in about a day. But I have a plan. You know what it is? A very simple plan. I don't know why you don't say it like it is. Iran cannot have a nuclear weapon. They're very dangerous. They're very volatile. It's a terrible thing that's happened over there. They've killed 42,000 people in the last 2 months. 42,000. At least that's what we know of. 42,000 people. They killed numerous people over the last week. But they killed 42,000 people a month ago, a month and a half ago. They were unarmed protesters, not at all violent protesters. And they started taking them out, shooting them. So we're not going to let them. That's the plan. You know, people say, what's the plan? The plan is very simple. The blockade, first of all, was a part of military genius, just like Venezuela was military genius. We have the greatest military in the world by far. And we're stocked up with great ammunition. We have much better stuff than we did 2 months ago when we first did the attack, which knocked them for a loop. But very simple. Iran cannot have a nuclear weapon. It can't have it.
0: All right. Cut four. Go.
18: Sir, are you saying that Iran has agreed to allow the removal of all their enriched uranium?
19: Yeah, yeah. Well, they did it 2 days ago. They didn't. Okay. They did 2 days ago. They said, you're going to have to take it. We were going to go with them. But they changed their mind because they didn't put it in the paper. So when they sent us this document that we waited 4 days for, that should have taken 10 minutes to do, it looked very simple. We get that. They guarantee no nuclear weapons for a very long period of time and a couple of other minor things, but they just can't get there. So they agree with us, and then they take it back. But they said to us that it was so badly obliterated, was the word they actually used. That was my original word. Then it got challenged by some of the fake news. And it wasn't challenged with any knowledge. It was just challenged like they were hoping that this wouldn't have been so successful. No, it was obliterated. We have the greatest military in the world. I built it largely in my first term. And I didn't know I'd be using it quite this much in my second term. But very simply, when they say, does he have a plan? Yeah, I have a plan. The plan is very simple. You know, in war, you have to change. You have to be flexible. You have a lot of plans, but you have to do different plans in different days. But I have a great plan. But the plan is they cannot have a nuclear weapon. And they didn't say that in their letter.
0: And then there's this. Cut five, go.
18: For the time being, the ceasefire remains in place.
19: It's unbelievably weak, I would say. I would call it the weakest right now. After reading that piece of garbage they sent us, I didn't even finish reading it. I said, I'm not going to waste my time reading it. I would say it's one of the weakest right now. It's on life support. They understand. These are all medical people. Dr. Oz, life support is not a good thing. Do you agree?
20: Diagnostic.
19: I would say the ceasefire is on massive life support, where the doctor walks in and says, sir, your loved one has approximately a 1% chance of living.
0: Let's just get it over with now, don't you think, Mr. Producer? Well, the ceasefire when they're defeated. when they're defeated. There's resistance to arming the Iranian people. I'm not talking about the Kurds. I'm talking about the Iranian people. I don't know why, but there is one day. Well, I guess we'll figure out why. Or maybe they're doing it and we just don't know about it, but I don't think so. I think there'd be more activity going on internal to that country. It's something I believe in strongly. I saw it work during the Reagan administration. I know it can work. I know Erdogan is a POS. He is a vile individual. He wants to replace Iran, really, as the center of military strength, regional control. Bad dude over there. I want to share two stories. It seems the fake media haven't connected. Story number one. The U.S. Treasury's own 2025 financial report shows $6 trillion in assets and $47 trillion in liabilities. That's a negative $41 trillion in the hole, and that does not include $300 trillion in unfunded obligations. In other words, we're broke. Absolutely broke. Story number two is the global demand for gold. Save the global demand, but since 2021, gold prices in U.S. debt have moved almost in lockstep north. Their trajectory is up. Because a lot of people understand you got to diversify. You can't hold all this paper, whether it's equities, whether it's bonds, whether it's cash, whatever it is. When the value of the dollar is at stake, and you need to diversify in order to protect yourself so all of your investments and your pension and your income isn't in one basket, as we say. And then there's this other story. In 2025, global gold demand passed 5,000 tons. Now, what does that mean? Well, first of all, it's never done that before. It's the highest ever. And secondly, mine production grew just 1%. And you can't print gold. So not enough gold is being discovered, produced. You've seen that show Gold Rush, haven't you? It's a great show. I watch it all the time. And how difficult it is to accumulate gold. Well, that's the way it is everywhere. And so that just grew 1% while the demand is up through the roof. 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

nation. I had to pick them in California, the Democrats, just saying. It's a breaking story. Manchurian candidate is the New York Post headline. California mayor admits acting as Chinese spy. Ran fake news website with ex-lover. A shocking plea deal unsealed. The mayor of Arcadia admitted to acting as an illegal foreign agent of China in federal plea deal unsealed today. I'd say that's a big deal, Mr. Producer, wouldn't you? Wonder if she knew Swalwell. Just curious. Eileen Wang agreed with prosecutors that she worked with the People's Republic of China to boost propaganda with a fake news website on U.S. soil between 2020 and 2022. I bet some of these podcasters are getting nervous, don't you think, Mr. Producer? She was elected to Arcadia City Council November 2022. The city is located in the San Gabriel Valley within L.A. County. Wang, 58, worked with her then-fiancé, Yonig Mike Sun, on a website called U.S. News Center, which claimed to be news source for Chinese Americans, according to court documents. But in reality, the pair were carrying out Beijing's orders through the site. You know, communist China's all over the place. I wish we wouldn't talk so nice about Xi. Xi is a evil SOB. Evil. Wang and Sun, quote, executed directives, unquote, from the Chinese government, posting propaganda designed to boost China, all while reporting back to their masters with screenshots showing how many people viewed the stories, according to the plea agreement. In one case, Wang's spymaster ordered her to post pre-written news articles, including a PRC official written essay in the LA Times. The plea deal states, there's no genocide in Xinjiang. There's no such thing as forced labor in any production activity, including cotton production. Spreading such rumors to defame China, destroy Xi Jinping's safety and stability, and so forth and so on. Wang complied, and her handler wrote back so fast. Thank you, everyone. In another case, Wang's PRC boss commended her on page views received by a certain piece of propaganda. Wang wrote back, thank you, leader. Wang pled guilty to the federal charge at her arraignment in downtown L.A. on Monday afternoon. She faces a maximum of 10 years in prison. L.A.'s top federal prosecutor, Bill Asayali, very good, said this is not the first time China has been caught trying to exert its influence in the United States. Ms. Wang, he said, is the latest act as an agent for the PRC, and it should terrify Americans that she was able to rise to the highest levels of local government in her city. Yeah, the mayor. Became the mayor. Under the terms of the plea agreement, Wang admitted that she acted under the control of Chinese officials to promote propaganda in the U.S. It's incredible. And it goes on. The PRC has attempted for years to influence U.S. policy and governance through propaganda and espionage. The U.S. House of Representatives Ethics Committee in 2022 closed a two-year investigation in allegations that disgraced former Representative Eric Swalwell had ties to an alleged Chinese spy named Christine Fang, who volunteered on his congressional campaign. What they don't mention is you may recall that for 20 years, the late Dianne Feinstein had a driver, 20 years, who was part of the communist Chinese spy operation. China's a grave threat in every respect. It's a grave threat. When everybody runs over, they can't wait to go to China. You know what I mean, Mr. Bill? Ooh, let's report what's going on. Well, let me tell you what's going on. You're being bugged. There's cameras. You go into the bathroom, they're going to be watching you. You go to bed, they're going to be watching you. You take a walk, they're going to be watching you. You blow your nose, they're going to be watching you. They're going to watch everything about you. And they're going to videotape it. Of course, I wasn't asked if I want to go to China, but my answer would have been swift and easy, Mr. Producer. No way, period. I'll be right back.

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13: 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Middle East tensions escalate as U.S. continues its blockade on the Strait of Hormuz. Fox Business Network's Ashley Webster is in Tel Aviv with more.
14: Iran's foreign ministry claims its proposal, though they claim it was generous and responsible, and accused Washington of continuing to put forward what it calls unreasonable demands. Meantime, Iran's parliamentary speaker offered his own warning today, saying, quote, "Our armed forces are ready to deliver a well-deserved response to any aggression. Mistaken strategy and mistaken decisions will always lead to mistaken results. The whole world has already figured this out. We are prepared for all options. They will be surprised." With the peace plan still in the balance, a lot of the focus right now remains on the Strait of Hormuz, where more than 1,500 ships remain stranded, hurting the global economy.
13: Ships attempting to skirt the blockade continue to be turned away. The 18 Americans on the hantavirus-exposed cruise ship have returned to the U.S. to quarantine.
15: One passenger who tested positive and later negative for hantavirus before returning to the U.S. was placed in the Nebraska Biocontainment Unit as a precaution. Another individual experiencing symptoms despite testing negative was transferred to a biocontainment facility at Emory University in Atlanta. A close travel companion with no symptoms also went to Emory for monitoring, while 15 lower-risk passengers quarantine at Nebraska Medical Center in more hotel-like accommodations separate from the biocontainment unit.
16: And today, health authorities in Maryland announced that they're monitoring two residents who were not on the cruise ship but may have had exposure to one of the cruise ship passengers who got off earlier and was on a flight with them abroad.
13: Fox's Jonathan Sary. 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
9: Hello, America. 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Our number, help, 877-381-3811. We'll take calls at the bottom of the hour. Promise, I do. 877-381-3811. You know, do you remember about 5-6 weeks ago, Mr. Producer, Trader Tucker Carlson put out a video? It looked like a hostage video. Puts out a video. He looks constipated, like he's going to throw up on his shirt. He reveals to the nation that there are texts, messages, communications between him and the Iranian regime. Do you remember that? Do you folks remember it too? I remember it. And he was saying that he was going to be charged under FARA by the CIA and the Justice Department. Of course, the CIA doesn't charge anybody. That's not their job. And they denied it, and somebody else denied it, and whatever happened, I don't recall off the top of my head. But nonetheless, I've been encouraging Trader Tucker Carlson to release the texts. I mean, it's not every day a podcaster, in his case a fraudcaster, admits to something he's never been alleged to have done. All right, look, I've got texts with the enemy. I do. I've got texts with the enemy. You know, it's one thing to have texts with a friend or a friendly No, I got texts with Iran, the regime. So I said, well, release them. Silence. Now, they monitor everything I say on this program. They have to. I mean, their brains, such as they are, walnut size. But they don't respond to this. Release the text messages you had with the enemy. I'd like to see them. Just reminds me, got the wangster here, the mayor of Arcadia, California. And of course, I'm not making any implication whatsoever, nor should one be drawn. I'm just saying. He brought it up, and it just disappears. You know, the New York Times interview never came up again. What about those text messages? It's like bloated Bannon. He's got video after video with Epstein, advising Epstein, who had already been convicted, by the way, of some of the most horrendous crimes. Already convicted. Can we see the videos? He's advising Epstein on how to muscle through it. How to get a new public persona. He's another great, great podcaster. And we don't hear a damn thing. He's got videos. The other schmo has texts. Nothing. Then we got this guy Gates. Can't keep his pants up. Another one out there. But he doesn't matter. That's reaching down. So, you know, he's little nothing. But you understand the point. Then we have Piers Morgan. Oh, that guy, he's something special. Oh. He sounds stupid in two dialects. He's chased out of real media broadcasting. You can Google it. Check it out yourself. Mr. Ethics, we should call him. Mr. Ethics. Piers. I say, Piers. He was so badly humiliated, he can't even show his face on British TV, such as it is. So you got, these are like real scoundrels, in my humble opinion. Colossal failures in their own businesses, in their own industries. And they're very angry with me, you know, because I am a constitutional conservative, and I don't care for Putin, and I'm not rooting for Russia. And I don't care for Hamas and Hezbollah and the Houthis and the rest of it. Because I believe Iran is an existential threat and that regime needs to be eliminated. Ooh, wow. You must be a warmonger or a neocon. Now, of course, the Carlson family, loaded with neocons, starting with Daddy, who was a nice man. He was a neocon. Democrat, served part-time in the Reagan administration. His son, you may have heard of him, Traitor Tucker, he was a neocon. He wrote for the Weekly Standard. He wrote for Bill Kristol. Now they're on the side of the enemy, in my humble opinion. But nonetheless, I haven't changed. You haven't changed. They have. And the president's had enough of all of them. Megan. Oh, Megan. Megan loved me. I almost went to court to get a restraining order. You know that, Mr. Medusa? I'm a secret stalker. She still can't get me out of her mind. She can't stop talking about genitalia and stuff like that. That's very strange, but it's okay. Anything for clicks and hits and eyes and so forth. The whole crowd of them. But here's the deal. Here's the dirty little secret. The podcaster audience is declining. I don't care if it's Joe Rogan, that jerk Theo Vaughn, that Democrat Nazi, that's what he is, little Ada Fuentes. Their numbers are down, so they're trying to stoke them up by appealing to villagers in Pakistan and Afghanistan and so forth. They want to hear Americans smear Americans, who want to hear Americans smear their president, who want to hear Americans smear their military in the middle of a war with the Islamo-Nazi regime in Tehran. We want to hear more of it. You heard this guy, Mehdi Hassan. He's a lowlife. You have to scrape him off the bottom of your shoe. You know, my family and I, we can't get enough of Traitor Tucker Carlson. No, they just love listening to him. He's very popular. Very, very popular. Oh, do tell. Oh, yes, he's very popular among the Islamist radical jihadis. Oh, yes, he is very popular. And that's why they're also played on state-run TV in Iran. They got a blackout, right? All communications dead. The electricity turned off, except for Traitor Tucker, the other ones. They want to play their shows and their voices. Yes. Sick, don't you think? Oh, yes, there's Candy. Candy Owens. They embrace her, too. They embrace her, too. Nuttier than a pecan pie. And there she is. Kind of a weirdo. A big-time weirdo, don't you think? Oh, yes, yes. They're interviewing each other because they're so profound. So profound. You learn so much that's important. Hey, F you, and F this, and S that, and F you, and F this, and S that, and S that, and F you. Whoa, whoa, whoa. What up? What up? They got more uses for the word F than exists in the English language. It's incredible. Because they're so smart. So thoughtful. And what have they done with their lives? Think about it. What have any of them actually done? Nothing. Zero. They don't even know how to put a light bulb in. They don't know how to turn on a faucet. They don't know how to do anything. Makeup. They're good at makeup. Lots of makeup. Hair extenders, makeup, nicely starched shirts. Oh, yeah, yeah. Very, very good. That little Fuentes, that little Ada Fuentes, he can't make up his mind. First he dresses like a pallbearer. Then he dresses like he's 7 years old in the sandbox. This is a problem the guy has. I think he's stuck in prepubescence. I really do. He's desperate to draw a Hitler mustache, and he can't draw it. I mean, can't grow it. He can draw it, maybe. This is what I mean about the Republicans. They always disappoint us, don't they? All the gropers out there, don't they disappoint us all the time? What are we going to do? Sit down, little fella. Oh, did you see that video of him? Some woman, she looks very petite, relatively young, comes to the door, which she shouldn't have done, but then he sprays her in the face, I guess with mace or insect repellent or something, and then pushes her down the steps onto the ground, then takes her iPhone and walks into his house. Wow, what a he-man. If he is one. Get my drift? I don't know. Teach his own. If he's transitioning, that's okay. It's okay. Teach his own. That's my philosophy. As long as he's not a child and it's not done to him, he does it to himself. He can use a butter knife or a soup spoon for all I care. Doesn't matter to me. Doesn't matter to me. Mind my own business. I mind my own business. So this whole podcast industry, except for the good guys, the good guys are hanging in there. They put in good programming. You know who they are. The Bonginos of the world. The Shapiros of the world. The Hammers of the world. Others. Brody is very good. I can go down a whole long list of really good people. And then there's the others. We'll spoil it for everybody. Except the Pakistanis. They love these guys. They love them. Love them. The Iranian regime loves them. Can't get enough. Oh, my goodness. Piers Morgan. They hate him in Britain. But they love him. Love him. In Afghanistan. What can I tell you? I'll be right back.
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0: Ladies and gentlemen, welcome back. The Islamic Republic's influence in America, that would be Iran. Not much of a republic, I would argue. Here's a short explainer. Cut seven, go.
1: The Islamic Republic in Iran has been spreading anti-American extremist ideology across the United States for years. They start by acquiring property. For stability and legal protection, they pose as schools, mosques, or recreation centers. Clerics and administrators are trained in Iran and sent to America to ideologically run these facilities. Here, they teach kids anti-American propaganda and lead pro-Islamic Republic chants. These accredited K-12 schools, youth programs, and community organizations extend influence into weekday education and social life. Over time, these facilities establish additional mosques and programs leading to an interconnected influence network across the United States, where money, ideas, and individuals can freely and legally travel across state lines. Read all about it in Nufti's new report, The Islamic Republic's Influence Network in the United States.
0: Mm-hmm. Iran, Qatar, rest of it, Communist China. Muslims in America are forming powerful voting blocks in places like New York City, Minneapolis, Michigan, and Texas. Hat tip Eric Stackelbeck, who is fantastic, on X. And speaker includes him as well as Stella Escobedo. Cut eight, go.
2: We recently established something called the Muslim Community Action Network, where we organize Muslims at every district level. By the way, in almost every district, congressional district, there are about 10 to 15,000 Muslim voters. And I can tell you that number, in almost the majority of the races, can make it or break it, either in the primary or the general election.
3: So we've warned about this in the UK in particular, Muslims, the growing migrant populations. Yeah. And one of the reasons New York City fell to Zohran Mamdani is the powerful Muslim voting bloc.
4: The Muslim bloc really sticks with the Muslim, whoever is in charge. Who was Mamdani? Who was Mamdani before? He kind of came out of nowhere. So that's why we always tell people local elections matter. Look at your school boards, because out of the school boards, they can go to city council.
3: It's happening again and again. In Europe was kind of the blueprint and a cautionary tale. But now we're seeing it here in Texas even, New York, Minneapolis, Virginia. The list goes on. These powerful Islamic voting blocs.
0: Mm-hmm. This is all strategic. Where they build mosques and Islamic centers. Strategic. In California, as the great Chris Rufo demonstrated, tens of millions of dollars in taxpayer money subsidizing care. And that person you heard speaking is an identified care-linked speaker, not Eric and not Stella, the one before, on their plan. And they're very open about their plan. Now, I've been pressing for CARE to be investigated, to be labeled as a terrorist front organization. There's plenty there. We talked to Sebastian Gorka about that the other night, and we've talked about others about that as well, members of Congress and so forth, and we're going to get there eventually, I think. But we better do it before time runs out, the Democrats take over, because that'll be a disaster, because CARE is part of the Democrat Party. It just is. Our friend Charlie Kirk, who we miss immensely, at college July 2025. You realize that's less than a year ago. Charlie was assassinated about 8 months ago. It's hard to believe. People keep talking about him like they were his best friend. Maybe some of them were. But he and I talked a lot, and he and my wife spoke a lot. We used to go to the once a year, we used to go to California together and speak there. We had a wonderful time. Prager was out there, and Tatum was another one. It was a wonderful group of us. And Salem, a wonderful radio company, had us out there, KRLA, Los Angeles. And of course, we lost Charlie. And Tatum does a great podcast, by the way. Officer Tatum. He was a Tucson cop. But he does a fantastic podcast as well. Here's Charlie, July 2025, out of college. Hat tip, vivid prowess. Go.
5: I know that you're a Christian, and I guess my kind of concern is like Islamophobia.
6: Are you Muslim?
5: Yes, I am.
6: What is the best model for a Muslim country in your view?
5: I guess, like...
6: Do you enjoy not having to cover yourself in public?
5: Yeah, I guess.
6: So that you don't like Islam very much then, because majority of Islamic countries would require you to have full garb in public.
5: That's not fair to say that.
6: You literally could not dress like this in the streets of Riyadh as a woman. This is way too provocative, way too much skin. You as a woman, you don't have freedom of speech, you can't run for public office, you can't own property. Islam is against Western values, it's incompatible with Western values, and we in the West actually think you should have the rights that you have right now to speak and to be able to show, you know, the skin you show here, and... You know, be able to have a happy life.
0: God, do we miss him or what, Rich? Fantastic. Whenever he had a new book, he wanted to come on my show and my show first, and it was always an honor to have him on here, Fox from time to time. And I remember the last time we actually met, it was last summer, about this time. My book On Power came out, and Julie and I traveled to New York for a weekend, very brief period of time, Saturday and Sunday, I believe it was, and we did a Fox and Friends Sunday, I think, with Charlie and among others. And he came over and he chatted with us, he was having a great time, and he might well have been selected at some point to have one of these big hosting jobs at Fox, given his smarts and how people really cottoned up to him and liked him a lot. But that's not to be. And his beautiful wife, Erica, put out a video the other day. I think it was this, certainly a few days ago, on the anniversary of their engagement, or their wedding, I should say. Absolutely beautiful. We'll be right back.

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18: Attorneys for one of the victims killed in the 2025 Florida State University campus shooting is naming ChatGPT's AI chatbot a co-conspirator in a massive lawsuit.
19: I don't know if there's enough zeros to put on that, but we're going to fight for every single cent that it's worth,
9: And we're also going to fight on behalf of Ms. Chaba to create the change she wants to see.
18: Attorney Bakari Sellers says ChatGPT should have escalated to human intervention after shooter Phoenix Eichner asked for instructions on how to carry out the mass shooting and the murder of Tiru Chaba. He says the $1 trillion company must pay for failing to warn the general public about the known dangers of their product. OpenAI insists they're not to blame because their system only provided factual information. Apple is set to update Mac OS. Bloomberg says they're going to refine the liquid glass design language. It's being done to clean up some rough edges in the Tahoe interface that include poor contrast. And TikTok is rolling out an ad-free subscription to users in the UK. Tech Report, I'm Matt Mattinson.

0: This is the home of America's founding. 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
1: We're strained with Pakistan, which is close to the regime in Iran as a mediator, and certainly not a legitimate mediator. Then we have the National Socialist Islamist Nazi, Erdogan in Turkey. Channel 14 News in Israel, probably the best news station there. They report of private planes loaded with cash and gold, money changers, they call them, and regime funds flowing freely over an open land border. Turkey's unofficial money chargers, or changers, have become the Iran regime's new financial lifeline after the UAE has realigned towards the U.S. and Israel. Without Erdogan turning a blind eye, it would be very difficult for the regime to survive the economic pressure. Iranians are increasingly shifting their activity to the Hawala system, an unofficial money transfer mechanism, and they lay out how it works on Channel 14 in Israel. So Turkey is helping the Iranian regime, and Pakistan, much like Qatar when dealing with Hamas, pretends to be a mediator, and I guess we play along for a while, right? I think so. Let's see if there's anything else to bring you up to speed right now. I don't think so. Let's see here. Joe Kent, daily, multiple times, is trashing Israel. Guy's a mental patient. Truly is. The toughest interview he ever had was with me, and I haven't seen him have a tough interview since. Have you, Rich? No, now he only goes to the enemy. He did very poorly in his so-called debate with me. It wasn't a debate, it was a discussion. What's there to debate? Nothing. Nothing. Let's see here. You know, in a world drowning in compromise and confusion, one ministry is still preaching the uncompromised word of God without apology. Hagee Ministries, the great John Hagee, pastor. Every day they blast the full gospel across the planet, powerful radio and television broadcasts that reach millions. Explosive social media that's reaching the next generation where they live. Rock-solid Christian education programs for people of the Christian faith. 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The Hagees are close personal friends of mine and my family. They're the real deal. They are fantastic human beings. I want you to know this. And we call John Hagee our pastor. That's how close we are. That's how close we are. None of it happens by accident. None of what they do takes resources. It takes you. 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Benjamin Netanyahu was on 60 Minutes yesterday. Major Garrett actually did a fair interview. Cut 11, go.
2: Well-versed in American politics, the Prime Minister is keenly aware of declining support for Israel. According to a recent Pew survey, 60% of U.S. adults reported having an unfavorable view of Israel, up nearly 20 points in 4 years. One of the big reasons? The war in Gaza, where according to the Hamas-run Gaza Health Ministry, more than 70,000 people have been killed. That includes civilians as well as Hamas terrorists. Netanyahu attributes the reputational harm to Israel almost entirely to social media, which he calls the eighth front of the war.
3: Because it's this, this is yours, right?
4: Mm-hmm.
3: You're not immune either, because you can penetrate this machine, you can penetrate this little instrument, and you can say about Major Garrett anything you want, and I can paint you as a monster. And if I say it often enough, enough people will believe it.
5: Do you believe Israel is at risk of losing this war on that social media front? And this is particularly, I believe, important in America for younger Americans, Republican and Democrat, scrolling through images, and they would use words like barbaric in Gaza and in Lebanon.
3: Israel has gone to unbelievable lengths to get innocent civilians out of harm's way. We text message millions of text messages to them, make millions of phone calls to them, pamphlets, leaflets, you name it, okay? We have seen the deterioration of the support for Israel in the United States almost, I would say it correlates almost 100% with the geometric rise of social media. And that by itself is not what caused it. And I don't believe in, you know, in censoring them or anything, but I'll tell you what happened. We have several countries that basically manipulated social media, and they do it in a clever way. And that's something that has hurt us badly.
5: Is it your belief, Mr. Prime Minister, that nothing that Israel has done, tactically or strategically, has made no mistakes either in Gaza or the West Bank that have in their own way contributed to this negative impression of Israel, whether it's on social media or someplace else?
3: No, of course. Look, it's war. And in war, armies sometimes miss and civilians die. And these are mistakes. These are not deliberate things that happen. Israel is besieged on the media front, on the propaganda front, and we've not done well on the propaganda war.
1: He's a very honest and honorable man. He's fantastic, in my view. Historic. For all the talk about his unpopularity in Israel, he's the longest-serving prime minister in the history of Israel. I want to move, Mr. Producer, to cut 15. Go.
5: You know, though, Mr. Prime Minister, there is an impression about you that it is a hunger that people perceive in you for conflict.
3: That's funny, you know, because for years, I was considered, right before the October 7th, I was considered perhaps the most restrained prime minister in Israel's history. I was conceived as being, politically tough, but militarily very restrained. Obviously, it changed on October 7th because they were going to annihilate us. I didn't think it was just an attack by Hamas. I saw it as it was an attack by the Iran Axis to try to annihilate us through a noose of death. And I said on the second day of the war, I said, we're going to change the Middle East. We're going to change this condition where they're ganging up on us, thinking they're going to wipe out the one and only Jewish state, wipe out 3,500 years of Jewish history. It's not going to happen. Not on my watch. And I said to the Israeli citizens, not on your watch.
1: A remarkable leader, despite all the propaganda and BS against that man. I support Israel, I just don't support Netanyahu. I support the Jews, I just don't like Netanyahu and the Zionists. Okay. It's like me saying, I support Catholics. I just oppose the Vatican, Mr. Producer. You're Catholic, does that make sense? Yeah, exactly. It's ridiculous. I support Americans, I just oppose America. Does that make sense? Does that make sense to anybody? No, of course not. I support Britain. I just oppose Britain. in occupied Northern Ireland, in occupied Wales, in occupied Scotland. Otherwise, I support Britain and the British people. Right? Does that make sense to anybody? No, I don't think so. Doesn't make any sense at all, does it? All right. Let's see what we got here. Take a few calls. We can slip them in here. Larry, Roberts, Illinois, the great WRPW. Go.
4: Yeah, on the theme that you just had, Democrats have got me really confused because just a few years ago they were tickled to death when Barack Obama said the price of energy is going to have to necessarily go up. Mm-hmm. Now they should be tickled to death because the price of fuel is going up. Mm-hmm. And they're screaming, oh my goodness, we don't have gas for our car. I thought they didn't want gas engines.
1: No, I thought so. Remember, under the Biden regime, they drove the price up into the $5 range purposely. And then you have these blue states that are complaining that the governor is there. It cracks me up. Look at California. It's a 72-cent a gallon sales tax. I mean, crazy. Some states have it in the 60s and so forth. They have no intention of lowering it. None. No intention at all. All right. Thank you, Larry. Good call. We'll be right back.
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0: You know, Doug called us the other day, and I wanted to get him back on. Rochester Hills, Michigan, on the Mark Levin app. Doug, how are you, and what did you want to tell us?
2: I'm doing well. Yes, Friday you talked to Mike Rogers. He was my congressman his last 6 of 7 terms. They redistricted for the 2020 census, and it shifted over to us. Not too long after Obamacare was voted in, he did a town hall a couple of miles from home, went to that, and afterwards, maybe 3 feet apart, face-to-face. Back in this era of Obamacare, Pelosi, we have to vote for it so we can find out what's in it, bullcrap. I was 2 or 3 feet away and said, do not ever vote for something you haven't read entirely, and don't vote for it if it's full of crap. And I also talked to him and said, if you swim in the cesspool too long, the whites of your eyes are going to turn brown. You know, don't stay in there forever and become a career politician.
0: And what did he say?
2: After his 7th term, so he was out for a few years, and now he's running for Senate. A couple of years ago, as he was running for Senate, I met him again at an event maybe 10 miles from home, related this story from years before, you know, to a small group or a small crowd of people. I also have in my garage a Mike Rogers for Senate yard sign that I plan to repurpose this summer. Anyway, I support him. I mean, he's a politician, but he's a good man, far better than the competition. Alyssa Slotkin was also my congresswoman. For
0: what a
2: years,
0: fraud she is.
2: For her opponent.
0: Mm-hmm. Yeah. Absolute fraud. Another liar like this Scamburger here in Virginia. They all pretend to be moderates. And now look at her. She's a wild-eyed leftist. All right, Doug. Thanks for coming back. I appreciate you, buddy. Let's go to Jim, the Villages in Florida. How are you?
3: Thanks, Mark. I'm great. The looting and the grading of American citizenship with SCOTUS coming up with the birthright citizen case here in next month or maybe July. And then they just extended in Congress with the temporary protective status for Haitians and Syrians for 3 more years. It's been going on since 2010. And one of our Florida Republicans went along with the Democrats. Mm-hmm. And one of our Florida Salazar, she's bringing up another mass amnesty for these things.
0: I'm not into what she promotes, to be perfectly honest with you. I've talked to her a while back, not particularly memorable for her, I'm sure, but trying to sell me this very weak on amnesty stuff. I'm just not buying any of it. I mean, Our problem in this country isn't immigration. Our problem in this country is assimilation. And enough is enough. And we need time to do what's right. And I agree with you. Some Republicans voted for it, and I disagree with them. There's no way they should have. Period.
3: Yeah, and we can fight about stuff amongst ourselves, about everything. But you can't just let people flood in here.
0: Let's be honest. This temporary thing, the longer it goes on, the tougher it is to remove them, isn't it?
3: Yes.
0: And it's while they have children here, while they're in sixth grade, while they're in college, I know. We've only heard this for, 50 years?
3: Yeah, since 1986 at least.
0: Yeah. All right, Larry. Not Larry, I'm sorry. Jim, thank you for your call, my friend. Appreciate you, Jim. Let's keep rolling. Do we have much time left, Rich? Let's go to Lou, Las Vegas, Nevada. Sirius XM. We only have a minute, Lou. Go ahead.
4: Hi, Mark. Pleasure to talk to you.
0: Thank you.
4: I certainly hope the president was listening to your interview with General Keane last night. It really was spelled out the course that we must take. It was terrific, and you're right, he's an American patriot. You know, I have a daughter that lives in Israel, Mark, and with a couple of kids, one and one on the way. And I meet a lot of people here, and it's very difficult for people to get an understanding of life in Israel. They picture it as a war zone, you know, and I have to tell them all the time, that's a complete, misguided view. You could walk down any
0: street. It's like living in America, isn't it?
4: And maybe better in the sense that no 15-year-old ever walks into a high school and shoots his classmates. Nobody ever walks into the mall.
0: Yes, unless they're a Palestinian terrorist. I get your point, my friend. More people who visit it love it, that's for sure. We salute our armed forces, police officers, firefighters, emergency personnel, our truckers, ICE, thank you. TSA, thank you. Border Patrol, thank you. The men and women in Ukraine, the men and women in Israel, the men and women in Persia, I'm doing my damnedest. And you, the American people, God bless each and every one of you, and I'll see you tomorrow.
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14: This whole surviving life thing is pretty tough. 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I'm bringing on my friends and experts to cover a variety of topics in hopes of us all feeling a little less alone in this crazy world. Nicole, the neuroscientist, will help us understand why we are.
15: I'm Ted Lindner, Fox News. That's how President Trump described it on Monday. The Strait of Hormuz still remains closed as the ceasefire between the U.S. and Iran is barely holding up. The president asked on Monday what the status was of the negotiations going forward.
16: It's a very simple plan. Iran cannot have a nuclear weapon, and they won't have a nuclear weapon.
15: Fox's Lucas Tomlinson from Dubai has the latest on efforts to try and strike a peace deal.
17: After recent attacks on U.S. warships and here on the UAE in the past week, you can understand why President Trump says the ceasefire is on life support. Now, here are the terms that were a non-starter for the president, as reported by Iranian state media. The U.S. was supposed to pay for Iranian war damage, reparations, if you will, recognition of Iranian sovereignty over the Strait of Hormuz, end of U.S. sanctions, and the release of Iran's blocked assets. Now, for over 2 months now, more than 1,500 ships have been stranded in the Persian Gulf, with more than 20,000 aboard.
15: The president wants any deal to include limitations on Tehran's nuclear program and the removal of their enriched uranium. The 18 Americans on the Hunter virus-exposed cruise ship have been flown to the University of Nebraska Medical Center to be assessed and monitored during a quarantine period. Fox's Jonathan Seri has more on this.
18: One passenger who tested positive and later negative for Hunter virus before returning to the U.S. was placed in the Nebraska Biocontainment Unit as a precaution. Another individual experiencing symptoms despite testing negative was transferred to a biocontainment facility at Emory University in Atlanta. A close travel

0: companion with no symptoms also went to Emory for monitoring, while 15 lower-risk passengers quarantined at Nebraska Medical Center in more hotel-like accommodations separate from the biocontainment unit.
1: And today, health authorities in Maryland announced that they're monitoring two residents who were not on the cruise ship but may have had exposure to one of the cruise ship passengers.
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0: The Gateway to the West. Good morning, good evening, wherever you may be, across the nation, around the world. I'm George Norrie. This is Coast to Coast AM. Tonight, who's behind the secret door? Four special guests. They've been on the program before, but I got to guess who they might be. And then we'll have calls with each one at the half hour. So get ready for one heck of a Coast to Coast ride. Here's what's happening. Health officials have shared where the Americans exposed to the hantavirus aboard a cruise ship will receive monitoring as they return to the U.S. The 18 passengers were flown into Omaha, Nebraska, where 16 of them will remain in the care of the Nebraska Medical Center. Two others moved to Atlanta. Comes from rodents. The place must have been infested in that cruise ship. President Donald Trump elaborated on his rejection of Iran's latest peace proposal, adding that the ongoing ceasefire with Iran is on life support now. Speaking at the White House during a press event, Mr. Trump told reporters that Tehran's offer was unacceptable, and he said he had a plan for further negotiations. Tom Danheiser has more. Tommy, what's up?
1: Well, it's a no-go. U.S. President Donald Trump on Monday described the U.S. ceasefire with Iran as being on life support after he dismissed Tehran's counteroffer on nuclear talks. Mr. Trump told reporters it's unbelievably weak, and later in the Oval Office referred to the counteroffer as a piece of garbage and said he did not even finish reading it. According to reports, Iran demanded war reparations, Iranian sovereignty over the Strait of Hormuz, and U.S. sanctions ending, along with the return of frozen assets. The U.S. saying it did not include provisions limiting the nation's nuclear program. Israeli Prime Minister Benjamin Netanyahu warned on Sunday that the conflict is not over until Iran's enriched uranium is removed and its nuclear enrichment sites are fully dismantled. Meanwhile, a U.S. report states that recent drone activity over Gulf states is sourced back to Iran. Officials say Iran is likely seeking to keep oil prices high amid negotiations. And intense speculation persists that the supreme leader of Iran, Mojtaba Khamenei, is dead despite no official confirmation. George?
0: Thank you, Tommy. And he is the son of the former supreme leader that we killed in the bombing during the beginning of this episode. So we'll check on that throughout the week. Social media giant Meta, also known as Facebook, is reportedly about to fire thousands of employees, and morale among employees there and at various other big tech firms has sunk to all-time lows. Let's check in with our expert Lauren Weinstein about what this means for these firms, their employees, and for us. Lauren, what's going on?
2: This is a very important issue that ultimately affects us all. You may recall an episode of Rod Serling's original The Twilight Zone called The Brain Center at Whipple's.
0: Yes.
2: An episode he wrote himself. It first aired almost exactly to the day 62 years ago. It tells the story of a factory where all the vast numbers of workers are laid off to be replaced with automated systems, with the twist at the end being the firm's board of directors kicking out the owner Whipple himself to be replaced with AI, the famous Robbie the Robot first seen in the 1956 film Forbidden Planet. That's a bunch of decades ago, but fast forward to 2026 and we see big tech billionaires taking a similar view of those pesky human employees. Big tech today is in a wild, destructive frenzy, laying off hundreds of thousands of highly skilled software engineers and other employees who made the firm successful. The firms will sometimes, but not always, claim outright that this is about large language model AI systems replacing the employees, including often many of the employees ordered by management to build the AI rather than maintain and expand the non-AI systems so many people depend upon. That's typically part of what's going on. The other part is often a thinly veiled attempt to crush the remaining employees, to replace full-time workers with temp workers or offshore workers with lower pay and lower or no benefits. Sometimes big tech workers are being laid off and then offered the chance to come back at lower pay. Many observers feel that layoffs are also used as a weapon to fight efforts of tech workers to unionize. There are also other ways that firms attempt to mask their intentions. They may offer so-called voluntary exit plans and early retirement packages. Of course, the waves of layoffs will likely follow anyway. Meanwhile, firms tout claims that large percentages of their software code are now written by AI, or even that non-technical employees are using AI to generate production code. Of course, there have already been well-documented documented instances where this resulted in buggy code that caused all sorts of problems, even as the firms keep shoving shoddy AI systems onto users who increasingly don't want to have anything to do with AI systems at all, for the many reasons we've discussed in the past. The upshot is that employee morale at many of these firms is horrendous and getting worse. Many employees who haven't been laid off yet are worried that they may be management's next target to be pushed out the door, which certainly doesn't create a good work environment. What it does create is a vicious circle of fear. In some cases, management seems to be going out of its way to upset remaining employees with intrusive activity monitoring and what many employees view as outright threats to their livelihoods. For many years now, students were told that they needed to learn how to code. Many schools made software coding a required component of their curriculums. Students were informed that this was the employment focus of the future, that they couldn't risk being left behind. Now that's all in the past. Many firms don't want to hire entry-level software engineers, which begs the question of where senior software engineers are going to come from, as the quality of the systems we depend on continues descending into a putrid pile of AI slop. Because ultimately, almost all of us are the losers, the users of these systems, the employees being laid off, everyone that is, except the private jet and big yachts class at the top ordering the layoffs. Stock prices may be artificially boosted for now, but when the inevitable AI market crash comes, the wails of despair will be very loud indeed. More than half a century ago, Rod Serling predicted the technological future of corporate greed and disrespect toward employees. Now our own present has proven him to have been all too correct.
0: So true. Thanks, Lauren. Technical nightmare, to be sure. Well, last week, the government released some UFO reports. Fantastic information. We'll continue to check on them. And Seth Shostak, of course, is a senior astronomer for Search for Extraterrestrial Intelligence at Grade Institute. Seth, what do you got for us this week?
3: Well, I was just going to comment a little bit, George, on indeed what you just mentioned, which are these reports that the Pentagon has just, you know, released about over 100 UFO sightings, or as you correctly pointed out, they're not called UFOs anymore. That's apparently a bit déclassé. We call them UAPs, unexplained aerial phenomena, which is, you know, just another acronym. But in any case, I'm not going to, you know, discuss the details of these particular files. I mean, anybody can go online. You can see what they have. They look very familiar to me. They're very similar to things we've seen in the past. But I would like to just make a very brief statement about why one should be suspicious about all these things. To begin with, you know, it involves a conspiracy, right? If you really think that these are alien visitors, then the government must be covering up that news. And that's the usual assumption, particularly here in the United States. I've lived elsewhere, and other countries don't seem to be so prone to invoking conspiracy when something isn't known. But in America, you know, we like to think the government is hiding stuff from us. And of course, the government occasionally does. So that's not entirely unmotivated. But in any case, so that's point one, that look at these things and don't assume that it's some sort of conspiracy. That's an easy way of thinking, but it's usually not true. Second thing, ask yourself, why is it that these things are only seen by America? You know, right? It's our military that sees these things. There are things, you know, there are people in the United States who see these things in the sky. But what about the rest of the world? I mean, the aliens only visiting America, that doesn't seem to make much sense. And the third thing that really strikes me as being important is to keep in mind that if there was really good evidence that Earth was being visited by alien craft or aliens themselves, that would be the biggest research effort ever, right? You'd have thousands of scientists working on that, trying to, you know, get more evidence and get a Nobel Prize while they're doing it. And the fact that you don't see that, I think, tells you a lot about the quality of the evidence.
0: All right. Thank you, Seth. Great to have you on the show. And I happen to think some of these reports might be fantastic, but we shall find out in due time. In a moment, our first person who's behind the secret door, get ready, because I got to guess who it might be when we come right back on Coast to Coast AM.
4: His name, Robert Diaguero. Now, you had a health challenge some time ago. You were describing it as even to the point of losing consciousness. like you said, a lot of people heard of carnivore. They've read about it in Ty Bollinger's book, Cancer Step Outside the Box. Now, how did you take it? Did you take the liquid, the capsules? What did you do?
5: Oh, the capsules.
4: Okay.
5: I started off taking it three times a day for the 6 days. But I'd say within the first week, week and a half, I noticed an amazing difference. No more of those queasy feelings of the anticipation of knowing that I was going to go into. They were gone. Absolutely gone. I'm just, my mind is blown on this stuff.
4: Well, would your wife corroborate your story? Usually that she would say, oh, honey, you're exaggerating.
5: Oh, yeah.
4: Or no, you actually did recover that fast.
5: Oh, yeah. Oh, yeah, she corroborated. She was there one time when I was doing the gig and I lost consciousness.
4: Oh, my.
5: That just freaked her out.
4: So you're taking the carnivore week to week and a half. You're getting some results there. Obviously, your body is the testing ground, ultimately. And I'd say if you see something, you feel it, you know it. And if you're not having the symptoms anymore, that's pretty significant.
5: I'm so excited about this stuff, I will tell you. In fact, I even loan bottles out to people just to have them try.
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0: welcome back to Coast, George Norrie with you. And now the fun begins. Who's behind the secret door? We've got four special guests tonight. We'll take calls with you, with each one at the half of each hour. They've been on the program before, according to my team. And through clues, I have to try to guess who they might be before I either give up or get the right answer. And then we'll head on with the interview. So let's open up the first door. Who's behind the secret door? And in they come. Hello there.
1: Hello, George. This voice belongs to a person who speaks to the great beyond.
0: Oh, this is going to be interesting. How often have you been on the program before?
1: Innumerous times.
0: Have we had great times together?
1: Many, many times. In person, too.
0: And if I were to ask you what your favorite subject is, what would that be?
1: Spiritualism, I'd say.
0: Oh, really? Are you a psychic?
1: Some might say.
0: Are you a medium?
1: Yes.
0: You are a medium.
1: More medium at large.
0: We don't have many medium men on the program, so there's just
1: small,
0: a few.
1: And small, medium at large.
0: I'm going to say you're not Raymond Moody, correct?
1: No. I have a mustache.
0: Have I been to any of your live events?
1: You have.
0: James Van Praagh.
1: You got it.
0: Good job, Jim.
1: I thought you'd get it right away.
0: That took me a while.
1: The mustache was
0: great.
1: The best part,
0: the mustache did it. The event did it. And great job. How you been?
1: Hey, George.
0: Life good?
1: Life is good. I'm working on my autobiography now. And yeah, things are great. How are you?
0: Great. Hey, when that autobiography is done, you come back on the show for us.
1: Oh, I will. You'll be the first person. You betcha.
0: James, how did this all happen for you? How did you get involved in mediumship?
1: So it's very interesting because now that I'm going back to my autobiography from babyhood, it's very interesting how things come to the front of your mind. But I remember as a little kid, a toddler in a crib, I used to see a gentleman with blue eyes and white hair come to the crib every night, and they throw this little toy to me. And much later on, probably when I was, I don't know, 5 or 6, I asked my grandmother when she was showing me a photograph, said, "Who's that man?" He used to come to me when I was a baby. And she said, "Oh, that's your grandfather. He died before you were born." Oh. So I was kind of born that way. And it's very natural. It runs in the family. My mother's father was very psychic. And my grandmother, my father's side, was also, she was reading tea leaves to me all the time. So it was a very natural way of communication for us. And I never thought anything weird about it. It was just natural. It's just who I was, you know?
0: So your parents weren't shocked when you had this ability?
1: No, my mother was very Catholic, and I was raised a Catholic, although as I'm writing my book now, I didn't quite understand it from the inside out, from my soul point of view. I was like, I loved the ritual part of it, but I didn't understand a lot of it as a youngster, of course, what it all meant, but I loved the ritualistic part of it. And, but it's very interesting because she was very Catholic, and I said my prayers. I went actually to a seminary to be a priest. Because of her. And but I don't know, I would always see spirit as a kid and as a teenager, and I told her that, and she said, oh, she used to see them also when she was a little girl. So she told me, don't ever be afraid, they're God's angels, they'll always take care of you. So it was always a very positive experience, nothing negative.
0: What would you say, James, in your career as a medium is one of the most profound things that has happened to you?
1: Oh, you know, George, it's a great question. It's a hard question to answer because I've read, hundreds of thousands of people from all around the world and all different circumstances. And people often ask what your favorite message was. And I said, so hard for me to remember because they were so different, whether it's like, historical figures coming through without me knowing who they were, the person I'm reading for is a connection with them, to celebrities, to everyday people, to a little girl once who came to, it was very interesting. She was a spirit girl, 3 years old, and she was on the stage jumping up and down with blonde pigtails and a pink dress. And she said, tonight, you know, today's my birthday. It's birthday. I want to speak to my parents. And I described to her, there are people in the audience, a mother and father at the very end of the theater. And they stood up and said, that's our daughter. Today's her birthday. And I said, well, Daddy, she likes your tattoos, the angels. She loves your angel wings, Daddy. And the guy is this big gym guy, a gym dude. He turns around, takes his t-shirt off, and on his back he had tattooed two big angel wings for his daughter's birthday, which happened to be that night, that day. So that was pretty amazing, you know. That was just incredible, and it couldn't go on after that. The whole audience, everyone was crying. So those sorts of things move me, you know.
0: What do you think the other side is?
1: I think it's a levels, realms, a spectrums of levels of being, of consciousness, if you will, that what you think you will have, whatever your idea of heaven is, whether it's a Buddhist heaven, a Muslim heaven, a Christian heaven, it is what you believe. So it's your mindset. It's where your mind is at. And I do believe that. I think there are many, many levels of heaven, if we call it that. And I think we create the heaven or the hell, if you will, by those terms, by how we live our life on this earth. You know, the good that we give out, the words have an energy. Words have energy, thoughts have energy. And what you create with that, the positivity and the love that is portrayed in those words and those thoughts, will create that space for you when you leave this physical vibration, go to that higher dimension, if you will. And the good that you did will be there for you. But the negative things, let's say, that you outwardly did and you chose to, you have to see that again. So you have to relive that, if you will. You have to relive the good and the bad. And I do believe that this is this earth world is one of many schools for the soul. And that, you know, we have lessons here to learn the compassion and kindness and forgiveness and in all different ways. So it's using that intuition, the soul's voice, to help guide us to make the right choice. And that's why, you know, I teach that. I teach that all the time, intuition, using your intuition skills, remembering your soul self, you know, to live in this world, because it's a school, because it's not an easy place.
0: No, it really isn't. I've been spending a lot of time lately thinking about the universe, the planets, life beyond our universe, our planet, life and death. It's really profound, James. It really is.
1: Well, you know, George, I have a man living with me, an old friend of mine. 40 years ago, I met him, and he helped me write. Well, he pushed me to write my first book, and he's passing with cancer, and he's had 19 rounds of chemo. And I moved him into my house 2 years ago because he had no place to go, and I literally moved him in here, moved my furniture out, moved his in, all his things here. And he's done very, very well, but he stopped his treatment now, and he's coming probably the last couple of months of his life, and it's a very interesting, you know, situation to watch. And him and I used to sit in development circles of mediumship, if you will, years and years ago. And so I'm really living through his experience with him, going through it. And I said, and do you feel you've done everything you've could in life? And he said, I do. I think hell would be regrets and resentments that one has. And I said, well, have you, you know, equalized that and resolved that? And he said, for the most part, I think I have. But, you know, I think one of the lessons for him is loving self, which is a common lesson for many of us, that, you know, we don't love ourselves. And I think once we pass to the other side, I think there's such a multi-visions and it's almost like a diamond. And I think that we see ourselves in a many different way. You know, I think this human world, we're just kind of in a box and closed down. And then when we leave this three dimension and go to those other dimensions, wow, it's an opening. It's an expansion, if you will. And we remember who we are.
0: You know? James, answer this for me. It's an incredible possibility, but I've had a lot of friends pass on, loved ones pass on, but I've never been visited by them. Why not?
1: You're so funny. You probably have, but your conscious mind doesn't recall it. So a good friend of mine, a really good friend of mine, passed over about 2 years ago, and she was very psychic too, a good tarot card reader. And she said, well, I'll haunt you when I go back. So be better. And she never came to me. And I'm like, why won't you come to me? And I'm saying out these thoughts, and she was very expressive. And a week ago, I had a dream of her, the first dream of her. And I was in, like, it looked like Central Park, and I'm walking through through, and she's drawing someone because she was an artist. And I look into her eyes, and she gives me this look. And telepathically, I was like, hello. And she goes, well, hello, I'm always with you. I'm in your ear. And I said, why don't I dream of you or see you? And she said, let me explain it to you, kind of, that you'll understand it. And she said, it's like, because I come down here in this three-dimensional world, that your conscious mind knows that it's happening, I have to slow myself down. And it's like, I can't breathe. So it's like a helium balloon, and I have to go back up. And she says, so it's very hard for us to come and stay here long enough for the conscious mind to receive.
0: I love that. Stay with us. James Van Prague with us. We're going to come back and take phone calls with him. The lines are now open as we talk about the other side on Coast to Coast AM. James is the first of four guests who are behind the secret door. I got him right. I'm one for one.
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0: And welcome back to Coast, George Norrie with James Von Prague, who was our first Secret Door guest that I got right, even though he tried to muffle me with his voice. You did a good job on that, James.
1: Oh, thanks, George. I was talking to dead people for a long time, that's why.
0: When does the new autobiography come out?
1: Well, that's a good question. I just got to get it into an outline form, send it to my agent, and just bring it to the publishers. I'm going to try to go to my original publisher over at Penguin, where I had my very first book done, you know, just as a full circle. So it's probably going to be in a couple of months I'll get that, and we'll see. It'll be out probably next year sometime.
0: All
1: but
0: right,
1: I'm working
0: great.
1: On other things, too, so TV things and other things. So I'm busy.
0: You were a consultant in Ghost Whisperer, weren't you?
1: I kind of created the show, actually. I created the idea for the show with my friend CBS, and it was really based upon my life and Marianne Wynkowski, you know, her work with Earthbound Spirits, and that's really how we came up with the show. And that went on for 5 years, and it really opened up the door for a lot of other programming to become available.
0: Do you know how Marianne's doing? We've been trying to get a hold of her, and I can't find her.
1: I haven't heard from her, so I do not know. I wish I did, but no, I don't know. I don't think she's working anymore, but I don't know officially.
0: Okay, let's go to some of the phones. Let's go to Susan in Roseville, California to get us started. Susan, you're on with James Von Prague. Go ahead.
2: Oh, hi. Hi, how are you guys doing? I'm looking for a general reading. Do you see anything that...
1: When's your birthday, Susan?
2: March 29th.
1: Okay, so everything will happen for you because you have a great energy, but you don't believe in yourself. So you get yourself in the way. So when things are about to happen, would you understand that you have this thing that when things are just about to happen, something breaks and you don't get it? You know what I mean? It's just about to happen, also it doesn't. I just want to say that you need to believe in it more firmly, or really strongly, and it's going to happen. But I feel like you get in your own way sometimes. Does that make sense to you?
2: I do get my own way.
1: You get in your own way at the exact, almost right before it's going to happen and manifest, you're going to get in your own way and overthink it.
2: I don't know. I think
1: you're in your head quite a bit. You overthink things. I think you overthink a lot.
0: Interesting take on that.
1: Yeah.
0: When your time's up, James, your time's up. I'm going to tell you a horrible story of a friend of mine who died last week. He's driving on the freeway in St. Louis. Going east on the expressway. Mm-hmm. A truck is coming west on the expressway on the other side. There's an abutment there. There's, you know, nothing there. All of a sudden, the tire on the truck breaks off the axle, goes bouncing into my friend's lane on the other side of the freeway, smashes through his car windshield and kills him.
1: Oh, I'm sorry. Wow.
0: What are the odds of that happening?
1: Wow. Yeah. What are the odds? Exactly. I think this is divine order to everything, even though we don't understand why, when, and it seems so bizarre. But I think there's got to be an intelligence somewhere. You know, I keep on thinking, you know, we have day, we have night, we have the change of seasons, the planets move. There's got to be an intelligence. And I do believe that a couple of things. I do believe there's a time for the soul to come in and a time to go. But I also do think sometimes humans' free will might get in the way and, you know, get in the way of someone's life. So that might have been the truck driver who made that decision to go across that lane the wrong way. And that happened. That was a result of that. So it's a hard thing to say it's just one way. I think, you know, it's a multiple kind of circumstances.
0: Next up, John in
1: George,
0: Wisconsin.
1: Something important that you should know and everyone should know is that you know, God or the universe in its wondrous way there's like a shutoff valve of our consciousness. And I know because I had near-death experience, I've studied thousands of NDEs, and there's like a shutoff valve that we don't feel the pain that we would think we would, like the plane crash or like your friend or a heart attack. We don't feel the pain. We're kind of like one step out of that consciousness of the physical. So that is a relief to a lot of people. They should know that.
0: Thank you, James. Let's go to John in Wisconsin. Welcome to the show. Hey, John, go ahead.
3: Hello, George. Hello, James. A brief comment and a question, please. My comment has to do with the afterlife and specifically heaven and hell.
1: Yeah.
3: The Christians have Jesus as their savior. The Mormons have Joseph Smith. The Buddhists have Buddha, and the list goes on and on.
1: Earlier,
3: James, you mentioned that when you die, you list your good deeds and you list your bad deeds, and whatever outweighs the other is how you spend eternity. And my question is this, James, if that's the case, if it's that simple, why do all these religions have a savior that they repent to and they believe in? Thank you, James. George, thank you for taking my call.
1: You're welcome. Well, it's important to note, John, that every single one of us is a soul. We're souls having human experiences. And humans create these belief systems, these faiths, if you will, religions, whatever you want to call them. But it's really, in one way, I think it's getting away from us being responsible for our own choices. And it's a deity that we blame things for. I think that it matters the most is the love, that we've come to learn about love. And it's the experiences where you use love or you use fear to run your life. And the good things that you've done and the negative things, that you know, the lessons that you passed about compassion or peace or forgiveness or patience or understanding, or did you not learn that? Or did you choose a different way? And I think the more that we know ourselves and use our, what we call intuition or the soul's voice, then we'll make the right choice. And I think at the end of this physical life, it's all about love, and no one owns love. God is love of everything. So, you know, belief systems are human. They're very humanism. That's humanism. God is all everything. We're all one, and love is one, which is O-N-E, omnipresent nurturing energy. And I think that's really what we are all made of, but humans create these belief systems. So it's maybe easier to belong to a community or feel a sense of belonging. So I think it has something to do with that as well.
0: James, how do you handle grief?
1: How do we handle grief? And I've had a lot of it with my family the past couple of years, losing siblings and good friends and, you know, getting up to these ages now where everyone you know is dead. It's interesting. And my friend that's passing soon. I just know, George, that I just know there is no death. You know, there's this, I know there's no death. I've talked to so many hundreds of thousands of spirits, you know, and mentally in my mind and also physically. I've been to physical mediums of long days gone by. You know, Leslie Flint was a very famous British medium, and I've actually heard voices there, physical voices. Been to Brazil with many incredible physical mediums. So I just know there's no death. Edgar Cayce, the great prophet Edgar Cayce, has come through many times, worked with him. I just have that awareness that there is nothing to fear. The grief part is, you know, I always say it's how you live your life. And I tell people that I know my life has been successful by if I can leave this earth and look back and make it a better place than I found it, then I feel I did a good job. And that's all I can do.
0: Let's go to Walter in Graham, Washington. Hey, Walter, go ahead.
4: Hello, thank you. Yeah, James, I've been wanting to ask you this question for a long time.
1: Nice to hear from you, Walter. What's that question?
4: The thing is that at Fatima, the children of Fatima, they were basically acting as mediums between Mary and the crowd. Mary was telling them what to say, and they were passing it on.
1: 100%.
4: Do you believe that what they were saying in Fatima was real, I was raised Catholic, but it doesn't have anything to do with that. It's just that
1: I'm all right with you, Walter. I do, you know, and I was raised Catholic. I went to study to be a priest, and the Lady of Lourdes, Fatima, I knew that, the exact what you're saying, they were mediums, and everybody's a medium to some degree. You know, I'm just more maybe skilled to develop more, but everyone's a medium, which means inspiration in spirit, and they're innocent. Children are some of the greatest mediums because they're so innocent, and they brought through that message, and it was done in the reference of a Catholic religion, because at that space and time, in that place where it was in France, and that was a belief system. So it's easier to come through with that belief system and tell people about someone who they believe in, Mary, if you will. Maybe it was a great, great spirit, someone else, but that had a replicate as a Mary, as a reference, that the people would understand that and then believe in it. So they had to use the references of the Catholicism in order to get that through. But yes, I believe they're mediums, very much so.
0: Would I have loved to have been a witness to that event, James?
1: I would have too. I would have loved to have been there for that, sure.
0: When they talked about the sun coming down during Fatima, do you think that might have been a UFO?
1: 100%. I think UFOs have been around for centuries, and you betcha yes, without a doubt. You know, when I was developing as a medium and sitting in what's called a development circle every Tuesday night for 7 years, and there were beings that would appear. And there were light beings, or I was going to say light beings. There were beings that were giants that were not of this physical world. And they were of other spaces and places. And, you know, I think that we beings are part gas, liquid, light. You know, I think we're all many things. And, these beings that came were so beyond the physical, you know. I've also communicated with Pleiadian beings. When I was in Sedona, they came to me in a really interesting way. I brought people out to do a UFO adventure and nothing happened. And I heard a voice that you need to meditate. So we raised our vibration. And then I was very aware that they were all around us. And the man that was helping said, they're here. And I said, let me go see if I can hear something. And I was in this field and I opened up and I heard, and it was a feeling of they're slowing down their frequency to such a level that my human brain can get it, the human mind. And they said, we are from the Pleiades and we do not understand. You human beings have the energy of love all around you, yet you don't use it. Why is that? And that was it. That's all they said. And it makes sense.
0: Let's go to Alyssa in Portland, Oregon. Alyssa, go for it.
5: Hi, James. Hi, George.
1: Hi Alyssa.
5: I was wanting to know if you, James, might be able to shed some light on some sort of entity or attachment or something that has just been breathing havoc for the last 7 years. I've moved a couple times. And
1: okay, sweetheart.
5: Out of control.
1: Were you raised religious in a religious household?
5: No, I went to parochial school, but when I got into middle school, I just went to public school.
1: Okay, so a couple of things, and I'm just going to throw this at you. I think that the human mind can create many, many things, and I do believe that there are a lot of different levels of beings. I don't see – I think you're a good person. I think you're a really loving person. Listen, I don't think that – you know, there are beings there, but I would not give it the energy that you're giving it because I think you're – bigger than that and better than that or more loving than that. Your light is much brighter and my frequency is too bright for that. So I don't think you would attract that to you. And I don't feel there's an attachment to you at all. But I'd be very careful in life. I think we got to be very careful who we hang out with, right? Who we let in our space. Because they certainly can pollute our spaces. No doubt about it. So sometimes we have to have boundaries, and whether it's family, friends, work associates. We can say, oh, that's not good for me. And you should have people around you that support you. And not negative people, but people that support you. Not ones that bring you down because you're too good for that. So think of the positive, not the negative. And the mind will change. The mind of the human, you know, the more love's the most powerful force there is. That's all you got to remember.
5: I tried to help them and they stole my food. I went and bought them groceries. And I think that's when it all started.
1: Who'd you buy groceries for?
5: Whoever it was that was stealing from me. He was stealing my food.
1: Oh, okay. You mean it was a physical person or was it a spiritual person?
5: No.
0: Physical, I guess, James.
1: I don't know. I'm a little confused, but interesting. Okay.
0: Let's go next to Greg, North Hollywood. Hey, Greg, go ahead.
6: Well, hi, guys.
1: Hi, Greg.
6: Without doing something deeply spiritual, I wonder if...
1: Yeah, I used to live in North Hollywood. Where do you live in North Hollywood?
6: Right on a block away from Burbank.
1: Oh, I lived on Clybourne Avenue. Okay.
6: Yeah, so Clybourne's the street that turns into Burbank. So
1: I had a feeling you were near there. Okay.
6: How nice. So
0: you're intuitive.
6: I wonder if you can sense something coming up for me because I just kind of wonder what's anything good, actually.
1: Okay, when did you give me your birthday?
6: 11/26/57.
1: So you're a Sag?
6: Yes.
1: I knew I loved you. Yeah, your energy is great. So one of the biggest lessons in this lifetime for you is patience. Right. Patience is a big one for you, right? And it's patience with people around you. So I know that you've kind of burned some bridges in the past, correct? And you need to, it's almost like I'm reassessing or reevaluating my life. And that, is that happening right now?
6: Well, no. Coming up is I have to make decisions in my future work and all that.
1: Right.
6: And,
1: I think you're going to change work. I do think you're going to change. And I have a feeling you're going to go back to taking a class or schoolwork or doing something on the computer for a class or some kind of a degree or certification. I see that. And I think there's also going to be an opportunity for you to move in a different location as far as physically where you live or where you work. There's a move around that as well.
6: No, I've been here about 20 years myself.
1: Yeah, but one thing I also want to tell you, though, Greg, I feel like with this time next year, you're going to have a lot of different people around you, whether that's work or friends, but this feels definitely different people around you. And you need to move a little bit. You need to move the body. Your body feels like it's stuck a little bit.
6: With a voice guide coming through to you who's been watching me all this time, because I've been having some good times.
1: There are many people around you. It's a lot of guides around you, but also loved ones around you as well. I think you're pretty intuitive yourself. But one more thing. Do you have a cat, or do you have a cat around you?
6: I'm just single here.
1: You're single there. I know this. It sounds really weird, but there's like, I feel like a cat around you, or that energy around you, like a feline. And that's what I get. So just, I want you to move the body a little bit too, okay?
0: James, keep in touch with us, my friend. We think the world of you.
1: Thank you, George. I will. Thank you so much.
0: James von Prague. He'll be back when his autobiography is complete. Up next, who's behind the secret door number two? We'll find out together.
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0: Strait of Hormuz. Fox Business Network's Ashley Webster is in Tel Aviv with more.
1: Iran's foreign ministry claims its proposal, though they claim it was generous and responsible, and accused Washington of continuing to put forward what it calls unreasonable demands. Meantime, Iran's parliamentary speaker offered his own warning today, saying, quote, "Our armed forces are ready to deliver a well-deserved response to any aggression. Mistaken strategy and mistaken decisions will always lead to mistaken results. The whole world has already figured this out. We are prepared for all options. They will be surprised." With the peace plan still in the balance, a lot of the focus right now remains on the Strait of Hormuz, where more than 1,500 ships remain stranded, hurting the global economy.
0: Ships attempting to skirt the blockade continue to be turned away. The 18 Americans on the hantavirus-exposed cruise ship have returned to the U.S. to quarantine.
2: One passenger who tested positive and later negative for hantavirus before returning to the U.S. was placed in the Nebraska Biocontainment Unit as a precaution. Another individual experiencing symptoms despite testing negative was transferred to a biocontainment facility at Emory University in Atlanta. A close travel companion with no symptoms also went to Emory for monitoring, while 15 lower-risk passengers quarantine at Nebraska Medical Center in more hotel-like accommodations separate from the biocontainment unit.
3: And today, health authorities in Maryland announced that they're monitoring two residents who were not on the cruise ship but may have had exposure to one of the cruise ship passengers who got off earlier and was on a flight with them abroad.
0: Fox's Jonathan Sary. 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
21: I used to feel so guilty handing over the tablet just to get things done.
22: We all do, but honestly, I switched to Lingo Kids. The guilt is gone and the kids are obsessed.
21: Really? Do they actually like it?
22: Oh, they love it. It's all games, music, lessons, and stories. They think they're just playing, but I know they're safe from weird ads and junk.
23: Mom, look! I'm flying into space!

0: Well, that's okay. It would be better if you thought I actually was David Hatcher Childress, but that's okay.
1: You sounded a little like William Henry does.
0: Okay, well, you know, I don't know if William would appreciate that, but he's a good guy with a good sense of humor, so I'm not too concerned about it. But yeah, it was. I appreciate the opportunity to come on and entertain you for a while, George.
1: I thought for a moment I had Gomer Pyle on the show. I wasn't sure.
0: Well, that wasn't the sound and the accent I was going for, but we got there nonetheless, right?
1: So what are you working on these days, Michael?
0: Well, I'm working on, I do a regular podcast, and right now I'm working on responding to the release of these UFO alien files. And I think, you know, I think they're saying basically that they're going to ramp up the weirdness as these batches of files come out. I think we may have another batch either next weekend or the weekend after, certainly not longer than a couple weeks from now. So I'm trying to just ramp up the analysis and look at the things that I feel like I can explain, and then focus on more on the stuff that I can't and that other people can't. And so it's basically trying to steer the debate like a ship, you know, underneath a bridge in a very careful way, so that we get to the truth, because ultimately that's all I really care about is the truth, George. I don't care about agendas or clicks or anything else. I just care about getting to the truth. And this is a huge step forward to getting to the truth, because for the first time, we have the U.S. government admitting that there's something to this, really admitting there's something to this. And that's a big step for all of us.
1: Do any of the reports show us anything conclusive?
0: Well, I think the lunar stuff does, but that's, you know, one of my pet projects here for the last 25 or 30 years. Yeah, I think it absolutely does. Some of the other videos, they're unusual. There's one that's very famous now. They call it the Chandelier UFO, which looks to me like it's probably a camera artifact, and combined with some other, like the locking reticle on the HUD. So there's a lot of stuff like that that is, at least we're determining what some of these things are. And people are complaining, you know, they're complaining, oh, this is nothing new. This is stuff most of this we've already seen before. Well, most of it, but not all of it. And what's happening then is really important, is that some of these examples now are getting in front of the public for the first time, because, you know, I haven't had that many opportunities on national platforms to talk about alien structures, extraterrestrial structures on the moon. And so now we have that opportunity. So it opens up the dialogue and the exchange of ideas, and it gives us a seat at the table that we haven't had before. And it's maybe time for some of the other people, the Bill Nye, the science guy, and Neil deGrasse Tyson, maybe it's time for them to sit down and be quiet a little while and let the people who were right about this stuff all along have the floor and explain things to people, what we think is going on.
1: Neil deGrasse Tyson is one of our guests Thursday, by the way.
0: Oh, any, good. Grab.
1: Any tips? He's written a book, basically said, take me to your leader, about what happens if extraterrestrial life shows up. So maybe he's changed his tune, huh?
0: Yeah, well, I don't know. We'll see. It could be. Certainly Carl Sagan went back and forth. You know, he was a big, big believer early. And then his mentor, Donald Menzel, who was a astronomer at Harvard, passed away. And I think Sagan took his place on Majestic 12, MJ-12. And all of a sudden, Carl wasn't that open to the idea of UFOs and aliens and extraterrestrial life yet anymore. So, you know, we'll see. People certainly can shift in their perspectives, because they're going to have to, because I think that the days of the debunkers acting like they can explain everything are just about over. And it's going to be a rough 6 months for them, I think.
1: Do you think this release of documents and information will spearhead other countries to do the same?
0: Oh, absolutely. Because the United States leads the world, regardless of what you think of us and some of the stuff our CIA has gotten into and some of the issues we've had around the world over the last 50, 60, 70 years. We lead the world. And when we lead, others follow. And so I do expect to hear interesting stuff out of Brazil, interesting stuff out of Russia, very interesting stuff out of China. China is the great untapped resource here, George, because we just don't know what kind

0: of cases they've investigated. And one thing we do know about communist governments is that they keep really meticulous records. So there's a whole treasure trove of new information and new cases out there that we're going to get our hands on because our own administration has chosen to do this and not treat it as a joke, to take it seriously.
1: Is this release because of Donald Trump, or was it going to happen anyway?
0: I believe President Trump has wanted to get this out for quite some time. He's the one who signed the executive orders. He's the one who's going to ultimately take the beating for it if it turns out to be a big nothing burger. So, yeah, I think you have to give him credit for it as well, for having the courage to come out and do this. Because, George, we've talked about it on this show, you and me, numerous times. When you introduce you're basically throwing a rock, you know, or a spanner into the works, or you're sabotaging the mechanism when you introduce something like this into the body politic, because you're inherently destabilizing the system. That is exactly what's taking place right now. And I think it's an indication that this administration is trying to take down the system at all kinds of levels, economically and politically and constitutionally, and now extraterrestrially. Is that a word? If it is, I just made it up.
1: You just created it.
0: Extraterrestrially. So yeah, I think he deserves a lot of credit for this.
1: Do you remember the Condon report, which came out after Project Blue Book?
0: Sure. Absolutely.
1: Is this going to be something like that?
0: No. I think we're way past that now, because I think enough, we've reached critical mass, you know, enough people now know, understand, and believe that aliens exist and that they're visiting here and they've been here for a long time. There's enough people that believe that, that we're never going back to that. Oh no, it's, you don't believe any of it. It's all nonsense. We're not going back to that. And that's going to be really hard for some people to deal with personally.
1: In the batch that has just been released, what do you think is the most comprehensive angle to all of this in terms of what you could say with any definity?
0: Well, the thing we can say is that there is stuff that our own government doesn't understand, and we should not elevate them too high and make them the Lord Almighty masters. I mean, I remember having conversations with some of my my coworkers, and you know, we would say to each other, "Oh my gosh, what if they don't know? What if we're the only ones who see what's on these pictures?" Right? It's scary, but we need to embrace that and move forward into it. I think the comprehensive thing here, the big thing to take away from this, is that we, you know, are not we're not in Kansas anymore, George. We're moving on. And you and I are lucky enough to live in the time when we're right at the beginning of that. And I think that's super, super exciting.
1: By saying things, though, like we don't know what they are, is that a governmental cop-out?
0: In a sense, yeah, because what if they do know what they are? Then they can't be held responsible for lying to us for 60, 70, or 80 years. So what they're doing, I think, in a way, is they're handing this off to the public for us to go figure out what this is. And when we make the right guess, just like you needed to do tonight, when you make the right guess, they're going to go, oh, yeah, that's it. That's got to be it. Oh, guess what? We found more supporting evidence of that. So I think that's the game that's going on, is they're trying to absolve themselves from the responsibility for the cover-up that we all know has gone on for so long by just putting information out there. Oh, look at that. We never saw that. We never saw that face on Mars. We never saw those pyramids on Mars. Wow, that's amazing. Look at what the really smart members of the general public found. And I think that's the game ultimately, yeah.
1: In terms of the information that was released, how far back do they go?
0: Oh, some of them go back into the certainly the 60s, the 50s.
1: Wow.
0: I believe there was a case or two from the 40s, but you know, George, we haven't gotten the Holy Grail yet. We haven't gotten the really big stuff. I mean, I love the moon stuff, and I can argue that for the next 5 years and win those arguments. But we haven't gotten into Roswell. We haven't gotten into Cape Girardeau. We haven't gotten into the Italian crash of 1935. There's these big cases. How about the Phoenix Lights? What do we know about the Phoenix Lights? Mm-hmm. Let's find that out. There's all these cases that are big and important that haven't been part of this yet. And it's going to tell us a lot about not only those cases and the relative strength of them in terms of them being iconic cases, or whether or not the investigators who've done the investigations, whether the government's even competent at investigating UFOs. We know they've been doing it. We just don't know if they're any good at it. And that's what we're going to find out over the next, I would say, 6 months at least, and the next couple of years for sure.
1: But at no point have they admitted we have alien bodies.
0: Not yet, but, you know, maybe it's just a matter of time, right? I you know, this is really interesting, George, because, you know, I was really inspired to write my book about President Kennedy because of the Trump release in 2017,
1: right,
0: which had new documents in it. And I'm like, oh, this connects this dot over here and that connects that dot over there. And so that's what they're giving us. They're giving us the ability to connect the dots that we could not connect before. And if they allow us to do that, we are going to get to the truth eventually, which is what, at least for me, what this has always been about.
1: When's your next book coming out, Michael?
0: I don't know. I'm thinking about writing one. I was going to call it The Three Coups, which is about President Kennedy, President Nixon, and President Trump, and how all of them, and maybe throw Reagan in there, so maybe it'll be the four coups, although they were not able to remove President Reagan, but it's about how they involved themselves with aliens, and they were either, they tried to take them out one way or another, and that's what we're going to talk about. Is
1: we're going to come back and take calls with guest number two, Mike Bearer, in just a moment. The phone lines are open. Back in a moment on Coast to Coast AM.
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1: And we'll be back in a moment with Mike Bearer and take phone calls with him. Secret guest number two. I missed him. I'm one for one so far. Next hour, the third guest pops up for us. 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

0: And welcome back. Mike Barrow with us. George Norrie back with you. Mike, was there anything in the reports that were released that shocked you?
1: George, I can't honestly say anything really shocked me because I've been kind of waiting for this my whole life. So
0: right.
1: It's not, I can't say anything shocked me. It would have shocked me if there was footage of an interview with an alien, interview with a vampire, interview with an alien kind of a thing. That would have shocked me that they went that far. I always felt like this was going to be a steady progression of releases because of the fact that, if you look at the Brookings report, again, we wrote about this in Dark Mission and I wrote about it in some of my other books on the moon. They always said we're going to do this little by little. So it's been a massive, 50, 60 year wait to get to the point where they really released anything at all. And now they're just going to release a little bit at a time, like, time release aspirin. So it just slowly filters out over the next weeks, months, and even years. So nothing surprised me. No, nothing really surprised me or shocked me, but I believe those are coming. I believe that stuff is coming.
0: Let's go to the calls. First time caller Ed is with us in St. Louis. Hi, Ed.
2: First time after a quadruple bypass, my dear friend, my dear, dear friend from years ago. Two things. We should be open-minded to all of these things that are happening. They are not in conflict. And to become so, this can't happen, that can't happen, I don't believe that. That's just wasted energy, George. It's wasted energy. Anything can happen at this point.
0: Well, that's a good point. Mike, would you agree with that?
1: Yeah, that's absolutely true. And that's the cool. We've reached like an inflection point, right? Where we can now, as Ed says, we can go any direction we want. We can go way down to crazy town. We can go a little bit at a time. We can ride it like a wave. Or we can turn around and go back. We have our options at this point. But the reality is this is Caesar crossing the Rubicon. The U.S. government has now said we're in the UFO business. And what that means is we're going to get more and more information from these people. And I think it's going to only get more and more interesting as time goes on.
0: As there are current things that happen, Michael, things that, let's say, happen today, will they release it today?
1: Wow. Will we get to a straight real-time thing? Yeah, George, you know what? That's interesting that you brought that up. Because remember the Las Vegas alien incident here a couple, 3 years
0: right.
1: ago? And I think we are going to get into almost real-time reporting. There was a weird incident in Miami where people said they saw all these bizarre 10-foot-tall aliens, and you had about 150 police cars there. They said, oh, no, that was just some kids with firecrackers. Yeah, sure it was. I think that's something I hadn't thought about. And yeah, well, I think we will get into some real-time reporting pretty soon because as the door opens up, I think it's more and more likely that our friends from high places, low places, and in the inner earth, there you go, Brooks, Brooks Agnew.
0: I think we're gonna start getting
1: some real time stuff happening, and won't that be exciting? It'll be terrifying and exciting at the same time.
0: Next up, Cherie is with us in the state of Washington. Welcome. Hi, Cherie. Hello. Well, I guess she's not with us.
1: Okay.
0: Let's go to Mark in the state of Ohio. Hey, Mark, go ahead.
3: Hey, George, me again, your old Navy colleague.
0: Yes, sir.
3: Yeah. Anyway, George, it may have been brought up on your show years ago, but I think that one of the reasons JFK was assassinated because of what he was going to divulge about UFOs. And also, I think that the break-in at the Watergate Hotel was a setup to ruin Nixon. I heard on another radio show that it seemingly was very easy for them to get into that safe. What do you think about that, Mike?
0: Well, Mike's book that he wrote back in 2018 was Ancient Aliens and JFK, Michael.
1: Yeah, I agree. I don't know that it was so much about aliens as it was, well, the going to the moon, and there is ancient extraterrestrial alien technology on the moon, which JFK had agreed to go with the Russians together. We were going to go together, the Soviet Union and the United States, and we're going to share what we find. And the guys on the inside, the intelligence guys, MJ-12, call them whatever you will, they know that that technology is there. And now we're going to share it with the commies who just, you know, pointed nuclear missiles at us a year ago. They weren't buying that. And I think that, yeah, Mark, that was a compelling reason why they had to eliminate President Kennedy when they did. And then you rotate, you know, you spin off to President Nixon, who was the most popular president in American history. He won in the biggest landslide in American history. And massive amounts. I think he won the popular vote by 17 million votes or something crazy like that. And then suddenly a couple of years later, he's gone because of what was basically a CIA coup against him. And what was the reason for that? Well, what did he do in between there, George? His friend, Jackie Gleason, the famous entertainer.
0: Took him down to Homestead Air Force Base in Florida.
1: Asked him about aliens, and Nixon, according to Mrs. Gleason, Nixon came and took him and showed him the bodies. And they said, now this guy has to go. Only this time, I think they figured they couldn't get away with an actual physical assassination. They had to do a political assassination, and that became the model. So that's exactly what happened.
0: Tracette is with us in the state of Nebraska. Hello, Tracette.
4: Hello, how are you?
0: Great.
4: My question is, what are your thoughts about Rh negative blood type and alien connection, and maybe specifically O negative, the universal donor, but mainly Rh negative?
0: That's come up a lot, Mike. Go ahead.
1: The thing is, George, I don't know that much in the details about it, except that the Rh negative basically means those of us who are Rh negative did not come from monkeys. And that is a problem for the theory of evolution. So where did this DNA come from? And, you know, personally, I'm Rh negative, as is my twin brother. We're both Rh negative. And that was a concern when we were, you know, when my mom was pregnant with us. And so it is a big deal. And I think, honestly, yeah, there is a connection to alien DNA and Rh negative blood. And it's almost as if they had to design a specific type of human, a specific blood type that, like you said, would be universal, that would be the base upon which everything else could be built as they came out with newer genetic models, you know, this year's model. And I really think that's probably really accurate and correct. It's a really fascinating question that we don't have the answers to yet.
0: Next up, Tim is in Alberta, Canada. Hello, Tim.
5: Hey, hello, gentlemen. 51st State here.
1: Yeah.
5: Mike, I'm going to read your book for sure. If we go back, dial back about 34 years, you mentioned underground. The underground military bases, believe it or not, it actually started with me and a discovery made when I was in Goose Bay, Labrador. I told the story to George about 30 years ago. It happened 34 years ago on Coast to Coast. It's a very old story. But if you cash into the internet and look for Timothy Cold Lake, Alberta, you'll see old cache versions of that that actual interview.
1: Wow.
5: But what I wanted to mention is about the disclosure, what President Trump has dropped. And Cornelius, if you're sitting in your well-worn lazy boy chair at attention with your heels together and brightly spit-shine shoes, you're probably up here in Cold Lake. Exercise, it was Maple Flag. Be 30 years ago, it'd be 1996 if you're the Cornelius White. And you listen to Art Bell in my police car. I introduce you to it if you're the same Cornelius. Anyway, Barron Trump, I know you're listening. I have some very good information. And all you have to do is talk to your awesome dad, because you do have a great dad, and tell him to release all of the Roswell files. It's probably the biggest investigated file the Air Force has. And it's got doctors, it's got nurses, it's got coroners, it's got the radio, local radio station operator in there, and his conversations with Mac Brazel as well, interviews with Mac. It's just full of stuff. And if they just simply released all of those, it would be all over. It wouldn't be any more explaining except for the current investigation of what's going on, I think.
0: Well, I would agree with that. Mike, you would too.
1: Yeah, I mean, there was a part of me that didn't want, you know, time-release aspirin. I just wanted a blitzkrieg. Can we just drop 10,000 files and videos and things in there and go through them all? But maybe that would be too overwhelming. I mean, they're going to give us a week or two now to debate what's in these files. Not that much, but it is enough to get the ball rolling. So there's a part of me that just wanted everything out. And yeah, you know, you want to have transparency. You want to be the transparency president. Then release literally everything on Roswell, because there's stuff, a lot of stuff's out there. We've had those reports. We're not sure that they are absolutely complete. And, you know, AJ on the Y Files did a great Roswell episode. I helped him write that. And, you know, there's timelines. And George, you know, you look at the timelines of Roswell and something extraordinary happened that day. Something really extraordinary. And we need to get to the bottom of it after all this time.
0: Tim, how long were you a police officer?
5: Yeah, military police when all that transpired.
0: I've got Cornelius on the line, Tom tells me. Let's let you chat with him. Go ahead, Corny.
6: Hey there, George, and congratulations, George, on all your awards and everything. And Tim, no, I was not up in Canada, but that was another Cornelius, so it wasn't me.
5: Okay, well, thanks for clearing that up. That only took 30 years, Cornelius, but good talking to you anyways.
0: All right, thanks, Tim. Go ahead, Corny.
6: Okay, George. Mike, you and me have biblical names. I see UFOs all over the Bible and stuff. So I wondered if you looked at that. And also, George, with Steven Spielberg, they've been showing his commercials for Disclosure. And Harvey from TMZ loves you, George Norway and George Knapp. I wish you'd get him on and talk about UFOs. And Mike, I actually saw something, and George knows this. I was working for the federal government at Oakdale. I saw a cloaked UFO shine a beam of light and pick up a cow. So I think they're evil or demonic as far as I'm concerned. I don't think they mean us any good. And I think the government knows a little bit more. And I love Dark Skies. Art Bell had the guy that did Dark Skies, and they ended that program real quick.
1: Yeah, you know, here's the thing I think, George, it's really important for everybody to remember. At least I think it's really the most important thing is we do not know why they are here. And it's unlikely even if we ask them, they're going to tell us the truth.
0: Right.
1: So
0: we don't know where they're coming from.
1: Where they're coming from, why they're here, what their agenda is. But I guarantee you it's an agenda for them. It's not in our best interest. It's in their best interest. And it's also important to appreciate that they're not more powerful than we are. We're the powerful ones. You know why? Because they're here on our planet trying to take from us, and they're not here for the oil, and they're not here for the water, and they're not here for the air. They're here for us. And there is something about us that they need to survive. And if we're going to cooperate with them and work with them, we need to extract a very high price in return for what it is they need from us. And we need to keep those two points really focused. They're here for their own reasons. Don't believe any Space Brothers crap, because I don't think that's true. We have to look out for ourselves. We have to look out for the human race, and we have to understand that we're more powerful and more important than them. Otherwise, they wouldn't even be here.
0: What if it's just curiosity?
1: Nah. No, but look, George, if you look, you know, you've done a ton of abductions guests on here. You've done, you know, Whitley and everybody else. There's something more to it than that. There's something more. There's something that they need. And there's
0: David Jacobs says it's very nefarious.
1: Exactly. And there's a lot of people I've spoken to that have had the experiences that say that there is a certain desperation in them. When they feel a desperation on the part of the alien, and that means they're in trouble. I think that means they're in trouble. So we just have to be very cautious about dealing with these guys.
0: All right, my friend, keep in touch with us. Mike Barra, Secret Door guest number two, up next, number three. Let's see how I do. I'm one for one.
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0: I'm Michelle McPhee, and in my new podcast, Kingdom of Fraud, I'm unraveling the strangest criminal alliance I've ever reported on, a polygamist from Utah and an L.A. Armenian businessman.
1: A billion-dollar fraud.
0: But how long can this alliance last?
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9: Far with Iran on life support, according to President Trump. Fox's Jared Halpern has more from the White House.
10: A weeks-old ceasefire between the U.S. and Iran is as fragile as it's ever been.
11: It's unbelievably weak.
10: President Trump telling me after reviewing a counterproposal from Iran to end the conflict, the truce is on life support.
11: Massive life support, where the doctor walks in and says, sir, your loved one has approximately a 1% chance of living.
10: The president accuses Iran of backing away from an offer for the U.S. to take control of highly enriched uranium buried deep under rubble after Operation Midnight Hammer targeted nuclear facilities last year. At the White House, Jared Halpern, Fox News.
9: The 18 Americans on the hantavirus-exposed cruise ship have been flown to the University of Nebraska Medical Center to be assessed and monitored during a quarantine period.
12: One passenger who tested positive and later negative for hantavirus before returning to the U.S. was placed in the Nebraska Biocontainment Unit as a precaution. Another individual experiencing symptoms despite testing negative was transferred to a biocontainment facility at Emory University in Atlanta. A close travel companion with no symptoms also went to Emory for monitoring. While 15 lower-risk passengers quarantine at Nebraska Medical Center in more hotel-like accommodations separate from the biocontainment unit.
13: And today, health authorities in Maryland announced that they're monitoring two residents who were not on the cruise ship but may have had exposure to one of the cruise ship passengers who got off earlier and was on a flight with them abroad.
9: Fox's Jonathan Sarri. New York becomes the second state to embrace the federal school choice initiative. Bucking pressure from the Democrat Party, Colorado was first, gives tax credits to those who donate to programs that provide scholarships. 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
1: Up next, who's behind door number three? We'll try it out. I'm one win, one loss so far. We'll see how we do it. One for two. I said earlier, one for one, one for two. Let's see what happens when we come back. 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
2: 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Start knowing.

0: And welcome back to Who's Behind the Secret Door. Let's open up door number three. And in they come. Hello there.
1: Hello, George. How you been?
0: Oh, my God. I'm fine. How are you?
1: I'm good.
0: You sound like you're in a bubble.
1: No. I've just been sitting here waiting for the show. I'm always a big fan and I love to be a guest.
0: Are you a man or a woman?
1: I'm a man.
0: You're a man?
1: Yes.
0: Oh, all right. Well, you sounded like you could be a lady. How old are you?
1: I don't like to talk about that.
0: Have you been on the program a number of times? All my Secret Door people have been on the show, but
1: yes,
0: have you been on a lot?
1: I have been on your show quite a few times, but just my throat's acting up.
0: Your throat's acting up?
1: Yeah, a little bit.
0: Are you sick?
1: No, I just had a little hoarse voice. It's coming back.
0: Is this your real voice, or are you distorting it on me?
1: It's the Secret Door.
0: Well, what is your expertise, secret person?
1: I have a love of vibration.
0: Come again?
1: I love vibration.
0: Now, Tom's telling me in my ear that you're a woman.
1: Well, that's hurtful.
0: Well, I hope you're telling me the truth here, because I'm going to make a guess pretty soon, but I'm not ready yet. Your expertise, again, is vibrations? Tell me
1: yes. More. Well, I suppose I am a woman.
0: Wait a minute. Now you're saying you are a woman?
1: Yes. I just don't like to judge.
0: Oh, okay. Well, you're very intriguing, but this, you're making it difficult for me to make a proper guess who you might be. Do you deal with the spirit world?
1: Yes, I deal with all kinds of vibration.
0: Would you be considered a medium?
1: No.
0: Would you be psychic?
1: Yes, I'm very in tune.
0: All right, so you're a psychic. We've had many psychics. Are you someone who has given our listeners a lot of advice?
1: Yes, I have.
0: Have you given me advice?
1: Yes, I have.
0: Do you deal with birthdays?
1: Yes, that's one of my tools.
0: Do you write books or are you on TV? What do you do?
1: Both.
0: You do. You couldn't be. No, you wouldn't be that person. Do you study tarot cards?
1: No, I do not.
0: Do you study birth dates?
1: Yes, I study birth dates.
0: You do. Count to 10 for me.
1: 1, 2, 3, 4, 5, 6, 7, 8, 9, 10.
0: I'm going to guess, and I think I'm wrong, but this could be the greatest voice distortion I've ever heard. Are you Glynis McCants?
2: Yes, I am, George.
0: Gosh, great job.
2: I do that voice when I want to mess with people, like my sister Vanessa, and she never knows it's me. So I figured, why not?
0: The only reason I got it was when Tom said, the person is not telling you the truth. It's a woman.
2: Well, that's why I thought it'd be funny to say I was a man, just to trip you up.
0: Well, that would have tripped me up because you sounded like you could have been a guy. Well, welcome.
2: Oh, yes.
0: How have you been?
2: Well, that was a lot of fun with you, I'll tell you. And I've been good. I mean, this is There's just no getting around. This has been quite the year, hasn't it? My goodness.
0: It's not only has it been quite the year, it's a fast year. Doesn't it seem to be going by rapidly quick for you?
2: Yes. There's no question. And also just this month of May, which is five energy, that has always been an energy where I say, look, it moves really fast. You got to write things down to make, you know, make sure you accomplish it or you're just not going to get it done. And I have felt the speed. I just can't believe we're in May already. This is nuts, really.
0: Two more weeks. We're going into June. It's almost my birthday.
2: Which is fun. Do you have any good plans for you?
0: I'm going to be back in L.A., so I won't be with the kids here in St. Louis, but I'll be doing my thing. My mother turns 97 the end of May.
2: Your mother is such an inspiration, truly. Is she still driving?
0: She's still driving.
2: Wow. That's fantastic.
0: Stay off the streets, folks.
2: Yeah. Stay off the street when she's driving?
0: Absolutely. Yeah.
2: Yes.
0: So what does the month of June look like for us?
2: Well, you know, I'm going to tell your audience just to pay attention even to this month because a lot's coming up and they should just write down some dates. I'm suggesting we pay attention to May 14th, May 23rd, May 17th, and May 26th. Those dates, I envision things happening.

0: over the years, we've talked a lot about the things happening here, and there is a lot. A lot of the future of the country is going to be found in Alaska, and in terms of our resources and what that represents to the national treasury is huge, and it's not very well known. You know, we've talked about it an occasion on your program, and so Alaska, yeah, a lot of history here, and a lot of knowledge about Alaska as well as the rest of the world. You know, I travel extensively and have for decades now. But I would say that, you know, when I think about a good place to be, Alaska is. As I get older, the winters are a little hard on me, so I spend time out of Alaska and traveling a bit. But no, Alaska has a huge potential for the country and some great possibilities as it continues to develop.
1: In more than 50 years since the tragic plane crash, why do you think they can't find it?
0: You know, that's an interesting question, you know, in terms of what really happened there. You know, he was on a plane with Hale Boggs, who at the time was the majority leader in the U.S. House and was potentially and probably would have been the next speaker. At the time, Carl Elbert was, but Dad had just finished the Native Land Claim Settlement Act. Richard Nixon hadn't been found out in that whole scandal of Watergate. It was a few months away, but not a trace. But it's a huge area, and we think, in fact, years later, records appeared that indicated that they had located the plane, and that there were two people alive at the crash site, but none of that came to light till 20 years after the search and declarations of death were done. And by then, in the areas that this was supposed to have happened, pretty impossible changes, because ice fields are essentially where that would have been.
1: You would think somebody somewhere in Alaska would have stumbled across the wreckage by now.
0: Well, anyone who's flown from, say, Seattle on up to Anchorage and seen, or from Juneau, which is about the halfway mark, and flown in over that terrain, you'll see that it's pretty impossible terrain in terms of a small plane, a Cessna 310, from that many years ago now, 1972. That's a long time. And so, you know, we always think at some point a glacier will yield that plane. They have in the last few years in a couple places in Alaska. And that would be nice to get a finality on at least that aspect of what happened.
1: It's like looking for Noah's Ark practically, isn't it?
0: Yeah. And, you know, it's the same thing as, you know, people haven't experienced it so much. But during the Vietnam War, in the time I was young, it was missing in action. You know, you never found where the person was, and the same kind of situation. You never really have that closure. But Alaska is a huge place. This happens pretty frequently. And things are never found or recovered. In this case, there were some indications, there were some some communications, and those were revealed in some FBI communications that the family got 20 years after the disappearance. And what they showed was people who had come into the FBI offices in Long Beach, California, that were working on military-related technologies, and they had located the plane and recorded some things. And then 3 days later, came back in, and the FBI had verified them and so on. But those things never reached us until, as I said, 20 years later. So there's always been that. And there's been, you know, there's always been the question of Boggs, in considering what might have happened during that period, because I think what would have happened is he would have moved up to the speaker. Agnew and Nixon would have been booted at the same time, and then that would have put the Speaker of the House, or I should say the Democrats at that time, in charge of the executive, and that's more likely what would have happened, rather than what we saw, which was Agnew.

0: was indicted and out, and then Ford came in, and then Nixon resigned, and Ford pardoned him, and then Rockefeller came in, and then I think there were two attempts on Ford's life, which would have been interesting, but anyway, that's how that all played out, you know, back in the early 70s, in terms of what was happening. And Cheney and Rumsfeld were involved in the Ford administration, actually, in settling a number of disputes with the government, including some of the MK Ultra related stuff that happened back then.
1: Yeah, Cheney's still kicking with a transplanted heart.
0: Well, that was way back, you know, when he was quite a young man. But in any event, and that was the settlement they got done. And I can't remember the gentleman's name, and I forgive me for that. But it was the CIA, it was a guy who supposedly jumped out of a window on LSD that was investigating some things back in the 50s. And was associated with those programs. They eventually settled with the family, but it was in the Ford administration. That was the same time shortly after the disappearance was when the church committee met and the big revelations came out about the CIA abuses in the U.S. and, you know, things that Boggs would have been right in the middle of, I'm sure, and so would have my father at the time on the House side. But all those things were about to be revealed, and eventually some of it was. And unfortunately, I think a lot of it still is lost to history.
1: I think that was Frank Olson. That was his name.
0: Right. That's correct. That is correct. And it was Cheney and Rumsfeld in the days of the Ford administration that settled that. And that kind of quieted down the congressional inquiries and so on that were happening at the time.
1: What's going on with HAARP these days in Alaska?
0: You know, I have not followed that in quite a number of years. That, you know, it was eventually turned over to, I believe, the university still has use of it and use it for some experimentation from time to time. But things that that we reported on it now a long time ago, and in terms of what it would do and could do, I think were proven out. And a lot of those ideas are advanced with other technology. But it was a developmental prototype to test the effects of radio frequency energy on the ionosphere, and by manipulating it and changing its character, create a number of different effects. And so a lot of that work got done, and but the array still exists and is still used in campaigns today.
1: What would you say today would be your specialty, Nick, your expertise?
0: Well, yeah, that's interesting. I've studied a lot of things and made it a lifelong pursuit to be a scholar, and actually was. You know, I thought about this recently, and but in terms of technology and the impact on technology on our lives, on culture, on our basic privileges and freedoms, I think is the biggest thing. But I've been involved in so many different issues over this last 50 years from the time I was very young. So I really would say technology is kind of the underwriting theme, at least in terms of a lot of the public work I've done. But I also had a block of time where I did a lot of things in education and intergovernmental affairs. I've done some consulting in intergovernmental affairs in Alaska and other places, but a lot of different things. And I think that's been the most interesting part of my life, is I've had the privilege of doing some very interesting things.
1: You think technology's moving a little too fast with AI and stuff like that?
0: Well, I do, on a certain level, absolutely. And when I think of AI particularly, and I've used it just to experiment with it. In fact, I had a few months ago, I had my computer wizard come over and give me a 4-hour private tutorial, you know, and the cautions and so on, and talked about the various hybrid models of AI that are out there that you can work with. And I did a number of things, and for certain things, I would say it's very useful. For other things, not so much. But this is what I know. When I, you know, I go back to the typewriter days before computers, you know, like you do. And and when I think about AI, and how fast it's evolved, I think that's really the biggest thing, and where it's headed the next year or two.
1: Let's talk more about it, Nick, when we come back, and we'll take phone calls with you. Door number four, I guessed it. 3 out of 4, not bad.
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16: I'm Julian Edelman. That's Rob Gronkowski. And guess what, folks? We're teammates again. And we're going to welcome you guys all to Dudes on Dudes.
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16: 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Is Tom Brady a dog or a dudes, dude?
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0: And welcome back to Coast, George Norrie with Nick Begich, who has been door number four, and I got it right. 3 out of 4, not bad. Not bad at all. The only one I got wrong was Mike Bearer. Nick, back to artificial intelligence. How dramatic do you think it is? I mean, we're losing, starting to lose technical jobs because of it. Could it get any worse?
1: Yeah, actually, from the perspective of jobs, I think it's going to replace a lot of junior positions. Like when you think about attorneys as an example, someone who's been in the profession 5-6 years, reviewing documents that AI produces as a starting point, you just eliminated a whole bunch of jobs. And it's capable now of doing that kind of work. Across finance, across a lot of industries, customer service, we see it all over the place. But that's getting better and more refined. And this is the thing, all of the technologies, I always talk about them in terms of resolution, you know, the finer the pixel, so to speak, the better the image. And the same with technology, and it's related to speed and resolution, how the technology acts. And now AI programs itself and creates better iterations of itself, which is faster than we can do it. And at such an enormous speed, if you add just a couple of other things in, quantum computing is one of my I link, because when you mix that with AI, what we see now is like the wagon train crossing the country. You know, I mean, it's 101 AI in terms of impact. So, and we're there, you know, we're close. Some people say we're there on quantum computing in some quarters. But these are where the big changes will really hit. And then energy, of course. But, you know, if you think of quantum computing and then you add one more element in, superconductivity, generating and moving energy without heat loss, or frictionless, this would change the game dramatically, but even conventional energy sources today could change it dramatically. Like in the case of a lot of AI is about power generation and data centers. You can locate those closer to the power sources. In the case of the U.S., the North Slope of Alaska has trillions and trillions of cubic feet of natural gas. And cold temperatures, which cooling at least for a big chunk of the year isn't a challenge in the north for these big systems. But at the same time, energy generation isn't either. And so when you start to think about that, and we have fiber optics up there now, so I mean, you can move data rapidly. And when you start thinking about infrastructures and what they are, you know, they're data and energy transfer systems, roads, railroads, ports, things that really change the game. And, you know, Alaska is kind of the forgotten fifth. We're a fifth of the United States in landmass, and arguably more in untapped natural resources. And it's, we don't even have a rail link to Alaska through Canada. We get close, but, you know, no cigar, as they say. But things that would make a huge difference in what could be happening here. And when you combine the technologies today, AI is, it's here, you know, in, whether it's us or someone else. The question is not, you know, if we're going to have it, it's what are we going to do about it? Because, it is going to change everything. And, you know, when you think about this thing that was fielded a little bit during COVID, this basic income thing of just printing money, giving everybody some money. It's kind of the experiment to say, hey, what do you do with all these idle people when you don't need them? And productivity per human goes off the charts because of augmented productivity, even robotics. I saw a demonstration of a robot doing backflips and acrobatics, you know, in terms of coordination. And this is all, again, about resolution. How much can you pack into a system, and how much can you transfer in and out of a system from a central hub of a data center to make robots perform in many cases better than humans.
0: There was a robot in a race that beat a speedrunner.
1: Right. Well, and when you think about, you know, berry pickers and all, I mean, think of anything in jobs that can be automated if the technology has enough sensitivity and enough, ability to run that type of circuitry. And we do. And the thing that's happening is now it's building on itself. So now we're getting to the place where we're going to see self-repairing, self-replicating machines that also improve what they are based on what they learn about how they function. And so, but there's things that are missing too from these machines that humans bring into play, and discerning values and these things are part of it, because these systems, AI, play to win. They're like the ultimate sociopath, if you will, if you let them, you know. So, you know, you got to think about, you know, what you've got there is something that doesn't experience emotion and can't, like humans do.
0: Let's go to the phones. Let's start with Walter, truck driving in New York on the Wild Card Line. Hello, Walter.
2: Hey, George. Hey, how you doing?
0: Okay.
2: Yeah, great program tonight. Hey, Mitch, I got a question about the amount of resources we got up there in North Alaska, because I remember I was watching Ice Road Truckers, man. It's a great program. And, you know, we should just get out of OPEC and just concentrate on what we have. And the resource we have here in our country, and everything is a lot cheaper.
1: Well, in Alaska, we do have a number of fields that finally are, there was recent bidding activity on the North Slope about 2 months ago, and it was one of the largest lease sales we've had in quite a long time, and bid on actively the best bidding we've had in decades. And these fields are capable of producing millions of barrels a day. The pipeline itself used to run 2.2 million barrels a day, and it's running about a quarter of that, a little less than a quarter of that right now. And what now is happening on the North Slope is actually a lot more activity and tying in those oil and gas fields. And there's a lot of discussion about a gas line. And has been for years, but this is a very strong possibility, you know, because there's markets not just in the U.S., but all over the Pacific Rim for U.S. Natural gas. And so Alaskans are hopeful a natural gas line will be built, and just in-state uses. You know, one mine in Alaska that's being contemplated, the Donlin mine, which people don't know much about outside of Alaska, but it's a huge project, and it's going to require 600 megawatts of power, which is like the amount of power of a small city. And, you know, and when you think about natural gas, it's really a good energy source. We have a lot of it. We have so much of it in Alaska. We could fuel our industries going forward, which are America's critical minerals industries, and at the same time create an exportable product. And you know, part of the year you can even export directly off the North Slope if they built port facilities into the Arctic and on into Europe as a more direct route. And those port, you know, that ocean is open a few months a year for transport, and a lot of huge resources can be also pipelined to the south where ice-free ports exist all year long. And that's the one that's being contemplated.
0: First-time caller Don in Texas. Hello, Don. Go ahead.
3: Hi, can you hear me?
0: Yes, sir.
3: Hi, I have a question for Nick. Do you think someone from Alaska will ever become president in the near future?
1: No, I don't think so. But I can say this, you know, people are recognizing some things, you know, about government. And I guess, you know, George asked me earlier, you know, what do I think my specialty was? And I guess it's really the impact of technology on government and on people ultimately, which I think is government, or it used to be anyway. And it used to behave that way. I think there's still a lot of hope in technology. And I think, the possibilities of what's in Alaska is something that people are curious about Alaska. No matter where I go in the world, there's some program on about Alaska. I don't care whether it's Europe or Latin America or Asia. And, you know, when you think about Alaska, I spent some time in Colombia each year down in South America, and Alaska is three times bigger than Colombia. You know, and they think they have wilderness. You know, they don't have a clue. You know, Alaska represents the biggest fishery, biggest timber, biggest natural resource base in the United States, representing every critical mineral there is, I think, except for one or two on the list of And you know, these are in huge quantities. Just one zinc mine that operates here in Alaska produces 6% of the world's zinc, and has for the last couple of decades. But we have world-class deposits in Alaska of every critical mineral, and now a lot more activity. But the things that are still needed is a railroad link through Canada, and Canadians continue to move their railroad north. Eventually, it'll be close enough to the Alaska border. Maybe we'll decide to do that, but it would open up additional West Coast ports for both going both directions into the Pacific Rim. And that's not a bad idea for national security and other reasons, but it also provides a way for those minerals to get into the United States and the middle states, where industries are dormant, and those metals and minerals can be turned into something. And, you know, the only reason they don't now is because of the Jones Act, which restricts vessels that can ship between a U.S. port to U.S. port as being U.S. flagged, which means that the real costs on the ground are 10 times what it is to ship from Alaska to the West Coast by ship as to ship from Alaska to Japan or Thailand or China or India, for example.
0: East of the Rockies, Sue's with us in North Carolina. Hello, Sue.
4: Hi. Hello, Judge and Nick. You're one of my very, very favorite guests.
1: Thanks.
4: You're so knowledgeable, and you got a lot of common sense. My question is, where are your feelings going towards the disclosure thing that's going to come at us? You know, ET, here it comes. I was wondering where your feelings are going towards, you know, the disclosure and, you know, exposure of all the aliens. You know, they're going to tell us everything, supposedly.
1: Well, I think that's a good question. And you know, in days quite far back in the 90s, even, I was doing attending as a speaker, although it wasn't really my subject, all of the UFO congresses back in the day. I think I did like five of them, and met, you know, a lot of the people and experts in the field. And I would say this, anyone who thinks that there's not intelligent life somewhere else in the universe as it is, just defies all reasonable thinking in terms of the odds. Now, what I would say also is our technology is a flash of what it will be and what we'll understand in terms of what we know that the science is today. And could all that be the truth? I think it is. I think there's evidence that points to it. I think there's a lot of technologies that have been deduced from it. Whatever our relationship is to other entities, wherever they come from. But I think there's, I knew some of the best in the world. Many of them are deceased now. But interdimensional travel, multidimensional existences within the multiverse, as theoretical science now tells us is real, allows for some movement between all that, and what we call it, how we describe it, and what we're learning about all that is, I think that disclosure is coming, whether we like it or not. And I think there's a lot of judgments that are going to have to be made. I think there's a lot of technology that we already have. And when you think about what you see in the world today, it's a flash. I mean, not just in weapons areas, but I think in terms of energy science that would make hydrocarbons obsolete. I think we already have that knowledge. I think we have knowledge healing and medical technologies based on the same base root technologies for destroying human life in terms of weapons applications. I think we've developed a lot of things that are not disclosed to the public for so-called national security reasons, when in fact they also betray basic human principles, which is one of the reasons I got involved in all this almost 35 years ago now, because the balance, I mean, in a democratic republic, which we think we have, it requires an informed electorate, which means, and I've said it from the beginning, not that we have to know how to invent all these things, but we ought to know what in principle they do and decide whether how we use and what we do with our technologies lines up against traditional American values that we used to all share in common, regardless of our political persuasion. And technologies are what makes governments powerful. It's what makes countries powerful. And it's incumbent within democracies and democratic republics such as ours to be informed on these things and at least weigh in, because disclosure is going to happen. I believe that. I don't know that they're going to show us much. I'm not very confident in that. They say they're going to release everything. Sure, we'll see. That's what I say. I hope they do.
0: We'll find out. Nick, thanks for being on the program. One of his books, Controlling the Human Mind. His website will be linked up at coasttocoastam.com. For Dan Galante, Tom Danheiser, Sue Trikas, Lex Lonehood, Sean Latasseur, Alec Fernandez, Stephanie Smith, Tim Banal, George Knapp, and Richard Serrett, I'm George Norrie, somewhere out there on Coast to Coast AM. We'll see you on our next edition. Until then, be safe, everyone.

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11: I'm Ted Lindner, Fox News. That ceasefire with Iran on life support, according to President Trump. Fox's Jared Halpern with more.
12: A weeks-old ceasefire between the U.S. and Iran is as fragile as it's ever been.
13: It's unbelievably weak.
12: President Trump telling me after reviewing a counterproposal from Iran to end the conflict, the truce is on life support.
13: Massive life support, where the doctor walks in and says, sir, your loved one has approximately a 1% chance of living.
12: The president accuses Iran of backing away from an offer for the U.S. to take control of highly enriched uranium buried deep under rubble after Operation Midnight Hammer targeted nuclear facilities last year. At the White House, Jared Halpern, Fox News.
11: The 18 Americans on the hantavirus-exposed cruise ship have now been flown to the University of Nebraska Medical Center to be assessed and monitored during a quarantine period. Fox's Jonathan Seri with more.
14: One passenger who tested positive and later negative for hantavirus before returning to the U.S. was placed in the Nebraska Biocontainment Unit as a precaution. Another individual experiencing symptoms despite testing negative was transferred to a biocontainment facility at Emory University in Atlanta. A close travel companion with no symptoms also went to Emory for monitoring, while 15 lower-risk passengers quarantined at Nebraska Medical Center in more hotel-like accommodations separate from the biocontainment unit.
15: And today, health authorities in Maryland announced that they're monitoring two residents who were not on the cruise ship but may have had exposure to one of the cruise ship passengers who got off earlier and was on a flight with them abroad.
11: And President Trump said Monday he'll suspend the federal gas tax in an effort to lower soaring gas prices due to the closure of the Strait of Hormuz. 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
2: Secondary infections because of human-to-human transmission, but this is not COVID.
3: I'm Jessica Rosenthal. The Democratic Party's leader in the House says they will fight on with plans to get more congressional seats in Virginia and in other states after a recent court ruling knocked back efforts to gain districts ahead of midterms.
4: The fact that we're fighting over this so hard and so extended in so many places speaks to the polarization in our politics.
5: And I'm Joe Concha. I've got the final word on the Fox News rundown.
6: From being quarantined at sea to now being isolated on land in the U.S., 18 Americans evacuated from a Hantavirus-stricken cruise ship are under close observation at special facilities, like the University of Nebraska Medical Center. One who tested positive is in a biocontainment unit there. As for the 15 others in Omaha,
7: they are doing well, actually. They are, currently do not have any symptoms and have a good appetite, although they're very tired, understandably, but it's been a really long journey for these folks.
6: That's Dr. Angela Hewlett. Two others, a couple, are at Emory University in Atlanta. One was showing mild symptoms and put in a biocontainment unit there. And since they had such close contact, the other is under close monitoring. President Trump says,
8: it seems like it is not easy to spread. In fact, it's in certain ways very hard to spread.
6: But the outbreak did kill three passengers on the ship before the last ones on board finally got off at a Canary Islands port over the weekend.
2: Well, it's obviously much different than the COVID pandemic. First and foremost, when COVID pandemic started, we didn't know anything about COVID.
6: Dr. Robert Redfield is an infectious disease expert, former director of the Centers for Disease Control and Prevention during COVID times in the first Trump administration.
2: We hadn't really experienced it as a virus in humans, and so there was just a total unknown. Whereas the hantaviruses have been with us for a long time. We had probably one of the biggest outbreaks was in the Korean War. The U.S. military had significant problems with a hantavirus that we knew as Korean hemorrhagic fever. Again, this is a virus as a class that usually goes rodent to human. There is one exception, which is the Andes variant, which is the variant that we're dealing with on this cruise ship. It's a hantavirus that's in Argentina and Chile in particular. It has been an outbreak in Argentina since last summer. There's been over 100 cases in Argentina since last summer. And it's actually picked up since after the first of the year. And it gets into the urine and the feces, which is where the virus is. And it can infect humans if they're contaminated with infected material.
11: Okay. Now, is like if I'm sweeping up in the garage or something like that, is it getting the air? Is that how it goes?
2: Yeah, this is what happened in the Korean War. What happened was we brought helicopters in, and the helicopters would come in and let the troops off. But with the propellers going, they'd aerosolize all the soil.
11: Wow.
2: And then the troops would breathe in infected material, and that's how they got infected. You can also get infected from contaminated material that you get on your hands, and then you put in your mouth or your nose or your eyes.
11: But as far as person to person, is it through shaking hands? Is it through the air?
2: Probably aerosolized, but also potentially contaminated surfaces. But again, person to person, very rare. In this current outbreak, we know the index cases, the husband and wife that both died, they most likely obviously got infected in Argentina. They were, you know, bird watching. One of the challenges when you watch birds, if you want to see a lot of birds, you can go to dumps.
11: Okay.
2: And then at dumps, there's this other thing called rodents. That's probably the epidemiology, how they got infected. Clearly, there's evidence, though, unfortunately, of human-to-human transmission in this outbreak, because one of the real significant infections occurred among the doctor that was taking care of these patients on the ship. One of the problems in figuring it all out, and I'm sure the epidemiologists are really trying to put down some tracks on this, is the incubation period from infection to when you would develop symptoms for hantaviruses in general is about, can be up to 8 weeks. It turns out for the Andes variant that we're dealing with here, it's usually about 6 weeks, with peak infections within 2 to 3 weeks.
6: Okay, but, so this we may get more infection as the days go forward.
2: That's right, particularly if there was significant human-to-human transmission on the ship. We may still not be surprised if you see a case, and it doesn't mean that it's an ongoing outbreak. It could be that these infections occurred weeks ago.
6: I want to talk about somebody who got sick. I want you to hear about Jennifer Benaviat. She was on Fox and Friends on Monday morning. She's a hantavirus survivor. She got it back in 2010. Let's listen to what her symptoms were like when she got it first.
9: So I was so tired and exhausted. And then I have a lot of vomiting and nausea and muscle weakness and like cramping really bad.
6: And then she says it got worse. She was on a ventilator. Her heart stopped 3 separate times. She finally did recover. But then, even years later, she says this.
9: I do have some brain fog, and I do have a lot of muscle weakness and tingling in my extremities. But for the most part, I am okay. I relearned everything. My motor functions are all back, so I'm pretty much okay.
6: Is this a typical case of hantavirus or no?
2: The general presentation of hantavirus is extremely nonspecific. Like you said, it's fever, muscle aches and pains.
6: It's like the flu, COVID, right?
2: Like the flu, like COVID. And this is one of the challenges, as you see, is the health authorities are tracking some of these patients that got off the plane in St. Helena and flew home on commercial airlines. There's that whole group that's tracked in California, Arizona, Texas, Georgia, New Jersey. Because you can have just flu-like symptoms, a cold, and, you don't know the difference. The difference is if you go into the next phase, which we call the Hanta pulmonary syndrome phase, that sounds like what this young lady eventually went into and developed severe pulmonary disease. And you can go into respiratory failure, requiring a ventilator. There's no really known intervention other than supportive care.
6: Okay.
2: And at that time, it's a flip of the coin. Anywhere from 30 to 50% of people that go into the will die. And she was fortunate enough to recover.
6: And with hantavirus, there's no medicine, right? There's nothing that kills the virus.
2: No medicine that we have right now. Obviously, I'm a big advocate that we need to accelerate the development of antivirals so that we can have different medications for different diseases like COVID, but also I'm very worried about bird flu. And obviously, Hanta's a good example. We don't have any meaningful therapeutics, but they could be developed. And I would argue that we should be developing therapeutics for these pathogens.
6: This outbreak on that cruise ship, the MV Hondius, brings us back 6 years. You may recall the Diamond Princess, a cruise in the Western Pacific at the start of the COVID outbreak in February 2020. It was quarantined in Japan. The virus spread. Hundreds of people on the ship were infected.
2: Truth is, cruise ships are floating petri dishes. All right. One of the hardest things, it wasn't a hard decision for me. It was a lot of people didn't like my decision. But when I was CDC director, I made the decision to close down the cruise line industry. A lot of people lost their jobs. We were losing a lot of people. They were dying on these cruise lines, and they were not prepared to deal with it, the COVID pandemic. But this virus that we're talking about here, very difficult virus to have significant transmission on a cruise ship.
6: Okay. All right.
2: You mentioned the Diamond Princess, and it was a very important ship that taught us a lot, because at the time, WHO had stated definitively that there was no human-to-human transmission and there was no asymptomatic
6: right.
2: effect.
6: At the early of COVID, that's what we thought.
2: And so the Japanese invited CDC in to help them on the Diamond Princess. And we went in, and I took the position that let's just test everybody on the ship. And lo and behold, we found out that over half the people on the ship were infected.
6: Which was a surprise, I'm sure.
2: It was beyond a surprise. And of the

0: four, five, six, all infected.
1: All in the same column?
0: All in the same column. All up and down the ship.
1: Why?
0: That was a good question. So we figured it out. Turns out, in those ships, the way the toilets were connected is that when you flush the toilet on the first floor, you aerosolize the toilets all the way down that line.
1: Ah, that sounds gross, by the way.
0: Yeah, but you know, if you had a virus, which COVID was in the feces, I mean, wastewater was a good way that we started monitoring it, you know, to see where it was by measuring wastewater in universities and stuff like that. So what they were doing is every time they flushed the toilet, they were aerosolizing it in the rooms up and down. Isn't that crazy?
1: Oh my! So all right. So again, this is not that.
0: Not that.
1: All right.
0: Not that. I suspect there's a real possibility that we won't see any more infections, or there may still be a couple more, only because I told you there's that 6-week, 8-week incubation period.
1: Dr. Robert Redfield, former director of the Centers for Disease Control and Prevention back in the first Trump administration and an infectious disease specialist for decades. Great to have you on the show again. Thanks, doctor.
0: Thanks again.

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9: Good morning. It's Tuesday, May 12th, 2026. I'm Ted Lindner. This is the Fox News Rundown. President Trump declaring the ceasefire between the U.S. and Iran is on life support after rejecting the latest Iranian peace proposal. Fox's Ashley Webster has more from Tel Aviv.
10: The president himself has been holding high-level security meetings in the Situation Room at the White House, basically to discuss the next steps on Iran. We are told that all options are on the table, including the resumption of military strikes. With that in mind, Iran's parliamentary speaker taking exception on social media, saying, quote, there's no alternative but to accept the rights of the Iranian people. Any other approach will be completely inconclusive. Nothing but one failure after another. The longer they drag their feet, the more American taxpayers will pay for it.
9: The president floating a proposal to suspend the gas tax on Monday as drivers face rising gas prices and the Strait of Hormuz remains closed. President Trump traveling to China to meet with President Xi Jinping amidst a fragile ceasefire in the Middle East. Fox's Kevin Cork with more on that.
11: President Trump expected to be joined by top American business leaders when he heads to Beijing, which, according to the White House, underscores the broad focus of the upcoming trip. Among the CEOs joining the president, Apple's Tim Cook, as well as leaders from BlackRock, Boeing, Citi, Goldman Sachs, and the one and only Elon Musk. But of course, looming large over this high-stakes meeting will be the conflict with Iran, specifically shipping in the Strait of Hormuz because, as you probably know, China is the leading importer of cheap Iranian oil.
9: The Treasury Department has extended sanctions to 12 new entities accused of transporting Iranian oil to China as the U.S. seeks to increase economic pressure on Iran's energy sector. Passengers aboard that cruise ship at the center of the Hanta virus outbreak have returned to the U.S. to be medically quarantined. Fox's Christina Coleman has more.
12: 18 Americans arrived at the University of Nebraska Medical Center for evaluations, and one of those passengers who tested positive and later negative for hantavirus before returning to the U.S. has been placed in a Nebraska biocontainment unit as a precaution. Another person who was experiencing symptoms, even though they tested negative, was taken to a biocontainment facility at Emory University in Atlanta. Observation is expected to last 42 days, the maximum incubation period for the strain of hantavirus outbreak on that cruise ship.
9: Hantavirus has no known cure and a high mortality rate, though CDC officials have stated the disease poses a much lower risk to the public than COVID-19 did at the height of the pandemic. I'm Ted Lindner. This is the Fox News Rundown.
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2: I'm Elizabeth MacDonald, and this is the Fox Business Report.
3: The major averages kicking off the new trading week higher, with the NASDAQ and S&P 500 notching fresh record closes despite renewed worries over stalled U.S.-Iran talks and rising oil prices. Tech was the best performer, with chip stocks leading the charge, and shares of AI darling NVIDIA rose 3% and logged its third record close of the year. The Dow up 95 points, the NASDAQ higher by 27, S&P 500 up 14. Investors will get a look at the inflationary effects of the Iranian war this morning with the release of April's Consumer Price Index. Economists expect that consumer prices spiked 3.7% year over year, which was more than in March. Anton Schutz of Mendon Capital Advisors says,
4: oil is really creating challenges out there for everybody. It's creating challenges for the consumer, transportation. We need to get the price of oil down.
3: That's your Fox Business Report. I'm Hillary Barsky, invested in you.

0: This is the Fox News Rundown.
1: On Friday, Virginia's state Supreme Court found state lawmakers violated procedure when they placed a constitutional redistricting amendment on the ballot. Voters passed the new map that would have given Democrats all but one House seat.
2: I was very disappointed in the Virginia Supreme Court overturning an election.
1: California Democratic Congressman Ro Khanna told Fox News he's also concerned with last week's Supreme Court ruling that found Louisiana's effort to have a second black majority district violated the Equal Protection Clause.
2: This isn't about winning the House. We're going to win back the House anyway. This is about reversing some of the progress we made in the civil rights movement.
1: Monday, Virginia Democrats asked the U.S. Supreme Court to intervene. House Minority Leader Hakeem Jeffries wrote in a letter to Democratic colleagues Monday that their effort to forcefully push back against the Republican redistricting scheme will not slow down, that they are just getting started. The House Democratic Caucus is planning to meet Thursday. While Democrats say the redistricting war started in Texas last year, not everyone agrees, including Republican State Representative John Stevens in Tennessee, where lawmakers voted last week to eliminate their sole Democrat seat.
3: I believe this really started in New York. If you remember, there were three Republicans who won unexpectedly. New York immediately redistricted to take them out of office, and that kind of set the stage for Texas to take action.
1: The New York Times reports there was a call among top-level Virginia Democrats, along with Jeffries, over the weekend, in which they discussed a number of ideas, including having Virginia lawmakers vote to lower the retirement age for Virginia's Supreme Court justices.
4: The Democrats are desperate. I'm not certain they've got any good options in the short run.
1: Fox News contributor and former deputy chief of staff to President George W. Bush, Karl Rove.
4: Because the court held by a 4-3 majority that they had failed to abide by the state laws, which require them to raise this issue in two consecutive sessions. So they're stuck for now. I don't think anything happens for the 2026 elections, but we might expect Virginia to move before the 2028.
1: It sounds like, though, this plan, according to the New York Times, there was a call with several Democrats. They discussed the possibility of invalidating the constitutional amendment that created the state's independent redistricting commission, as well as lowering the retirement age of judges to somewhere like in their mid-50s so that they could oust the current Supreme Court? Do you think they'd actually go through with all of this?
4: Well, if they do, they're going to face a severe reaction from the voters of the Commonwealth. Remember, they spent 60-some-odd million dollars. They had the support of the governor, the General Assembly, the state Senate. The Democrats were confident they were going to get this thing through, and they won it by, like, you know, less than 2 points in a state that is, you know, purple. So I don't, you know, they may try some of this stuff, but I think it would be rejected by the voters, and they'd face some real consequences if they tried to do that.
1: Yeah, do you think it's more likely, to your earlier point, that they'd just scrap that idea, maybe, and especially if they don't have the support of Governor Spanberger, which I don't know if they do yet, and just, like you said, stick with a plan for 2028 to just do the procedure in a more proper manner?
4: I think so. I think that's what they're likely to do. And they've got the numbers in the House of Delegates and the state Senate to get that done. But, you know, this whole measure has been set off by Texas, which did a mid-decade redistricting, and every state has jumped through hoops. The two that did the most jumping, however, were California and Virginia. Virginia got caught by the Supreme Court. California, which had a, quote, fair redistricting panel established by constitutional amendment, they didn't care whether it was in the Constitution or not. They just went around it.
1: What do you make of some Republicans saying that it didn't really start in Texas, that it started before that with Democrats' efforts, for example, in New York?
4: Well, it's clear that I mean, look, both parties have been using in recent decades the power of their legislative majorities to draw lines in their states that are favorable to that party, whether it's New York, whether it's dominated, the legislature is dominated by Democrats after the 2020 census and the 2021 reapportionment. They created a favorable map. And same in Texas, where they created a favorable map. The Democrats found it so unfavorable in Texas that they left the state in order to try and block the passage of that bill. So this has been going on for a while, and yes, there are states that have historically redistricted to the disadvantage of the Republicans. California was one, New York is another, Massachusetts, Connecticut, Illinois. Illinois is probably one of the most egregious. What they presided over, I mean, there are districts that literally look like a salamander. This has been done historically by each party to the other party. And so Republicans are correct. They can point back and say, well, you did this in New York and New Jersey and Connecticut and California and Washington State and Illinois and Massachusetts. But it's been going on for a long, long time.
1: You know, Democrats have had quite a few wins over the last year, right? They've flipped some red state House seats in Texas and Georgia. They just won a special election in this bellwether seat in Michigan. The House Minority Leader and DCCC Chair Susan DelBene, they've sounded very confident at every turn about midterms. And I'm just wondering, does this reaction about Virginia mean they're not as confident as they sound? Or are they just looking at the map and saying, even if we win and flip the House, which is expected, we don't want it to be close? What is this effort about?
4: Well, look, we're a bitterly divided country, and the Congress is the lines are written in such a way that there are a relatively small number of districts. If you take all of the seats that are up for grabs, that either lean Democrat, lean Republican, or are toss-ups, if the Democrats took every one of them, it would be smaller than the victory that they had in 2018. And so historically, at least in the last nearly 100 years, there have only been three occasions when the president's party gained seats in the House of Representatives in a midterm election. In each of those instances, the president was enormously popular. The president's approval rating today is in the low 40s. So it's likely that the Democrats are going to take the House. It would take an extraordinary action for it to be a Republican victory. On the other hand, though, it could be that they end up with as modest a margin, 5 or 10 seats as the Republicans have had over the last several years. And that ain't fun. Well, that is not fun at all for the Speaker of the House, regardless of what party he's from.
1: Yeah. The House Minority Leader Hakeem Jeffries said after the Virginia ruling, aside from this apparent plan to work on Virginia itself, they will now focus on other states, including New York. He wrote, this is just the beginning. Across the nation, we will sue, we will redraw, and we will win. You touched on this, but how much is left for Democrats to redraw? I think we're looking at like Colorado, Illinois.
4: Look, this is bravado. They've held the primaries in Illinois. What are they going to do, run the primaries again?
1: Well, what about for 2028? Maybe the focus is for the next time?
4: We could probably expect that. Let's look. Once unleashed, it's hard to put that genie back in the bottle, to mix metaphors. So, yeah, the Democrats are likely where they have the ability to do it. And provided that they're not, sort of exhausted after this year's election, we can expect them to try and do this next year. You bet.
1: Without Virginia's gerrymander, Republicans have, it appears, depending on how this all will end up breaking down, 8 to 10 additional seats, right? 3 to 5 in Texas, 0 to 2 in Ohio, 4 in Florida, 1 in Tennessee, 1 in North Carolina, potentially 1 in Missouri, though that's being challenged. And Democrats have that 5 in California and 1 in Utah that stems from a court ruling. You've seen a lot over the years. How confusing and messy is all of this, given all the things you've seen?
4: It will be enormously messy because you've suddenly got a lot of members, Republicans in California, Democrats in Florida, who are running in districts that are not the districts that they've represented in some instances for years and years and years. So this is you got to go raise the money. You got to go build the organization. You got to go introduce yourself to voters. You got to campaign in a place that you may have never campaigned before. So, yeah, it's problematic for both parties. And you're right that the Republicans could be as many as 8 to 10 seats advantage. I'm not certain. I think it's more likely to be closer to 8 than it is to 10. But the fact that we're fighting over this so hard and so extended in so many places speaks to the polarization in our politics and how likely it is that the outcome of this election, the party that gains control is likely to have a relatively modest margin given historic standards.
1: And Carl, how impactful do you think the Supreme Court's Calais decision out of Louisiana will end up being here? We know Tennessee's already moved to add a GOP seat. Louisiana will likely redraw their map to get rid of at least one of those two democratically held seats. The Supreme Court says Alabama can move forward with a new map, but but their primary is next week. And we don't yet know if South Carolina will successfully dismantle James Clyburn's seat yet. So where do you think all this lands?
4: Louisiana, that's the seat that was drawn to create a majority-minority seat, is horrendous. It literally goes across three quarters of the state, and at some points looks like it's the, you know, about as wide as a road, and is an abomination. On the other hand, the James Clyburn seat in South Carolina is relatively compact and concise. And as Trey Gowdy pointed out on Sunday night, if the Republicans want to carve up South Carolina in a different way, it's going to take, you know, like cutting up the upcountry, which has historically been a, you know, Greenville and Spartanburg have historically been in one congressional district. But if you want to carve up the Clyburn seat, you got to basically split them apart and reach down to pick up more Democratic precincts in the Clyburn seat. So we run the risk, like, Memphis is now split up in three districts. Mm-hmm. And what that's going to do is it's going to make three Republicans in place of two Republicans and one Democrat. But each of those Republican seats is going to be a little bit more problematic to win in a swing election year.
1: Yeah. Carl, finally, before I let you go, the president says he would like to suspend the gas tax, given how high prices are right now. I think he'd need Congress to do that. But there are a number of Senate Democrats on board with this idea. Do you think this happens? And if it does everyone get to claim credit and it's not a clear political win for either party?
4: I think that's right. And it doesn't turn out to be much of a win. Remember, it's 18.4 cents per gallon of gas. So if you're paying, you know, $3.50 or $4 a gallon for gas, you're going to see a little bit of price decrease, but not a lot. And it's going to cause havoc on, you know, the gas tax is what funds road construction and road maintenance. And how are you going to replace those funds? You know, are you going to replace them by drawing on income taxes or adding to the deficit? You know, we'll see how this fares. It's one of the things that politicians do when gas prices go up. They talk about suspending gas taxes, but there's, you know, it ain't a free lunch.
1: And then we're not going to want those taxes to go back in place ever. Carl. Yeah.
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2: My name is Whitney Allen, and I'm a widow. 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
15: News. I'm Deborah Valentine. President Trump says Iran has reneged its agreement to end uranium enrichment, delaying a deal to end the war. Fox's Alexandria Hoff reports.
16: Additional Iranian demands reportedly include reparations from the U.S. and the formal recognition of Iran's authority over the Strait of Hormuz.
15: The president says he's considering resuming military operations against Iran if an agreement is not reached soon. Israel's passed a law that would allow the death penalty for Palestinians involved in the October 7th attacks.
17: Hamas-led fighters killed over 1,200 people, mostly civilians. Another 251 were kidnapped and held in Gaza.
15: Fox's Jonathan Savage. No group claiming responsibility after a bomb attached to a rickshaw detonated, killing at least 9 people and injuring dozens of others, according to Pakistani police. 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

0: is the Fox News Rundown. Now a look at sports.
1: We'll begin in the NBA. What a night for the Cleveland Cavaliers, back into their series with the Pistons. Game four goes to Cleveland 112-103. Series now tied at two games apiece. Meanwhile, on the ice, the Avalanche now up 3-1 in their series against the Wild. Colorado wins game four, 5-2. Baseball finals. Mariners over the Astros 3-1. Diamondbacks beat the Rangers 1-0. Rays 8, Blue Jays 5. Orioles send the Yankees to a fourth consecutive loss. 3-2 the final in favor of Baltimore. And the Guardians beat the Angels. Final score 7-2. That's sports on the Fox News Rundown. Jay Berman, Fox News.
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3: Nah, something smells fishy here. You can run that by somebody else. Here he goes on further. Let's see more from Darren Peterson. When I committed to Kansas, I told Coach Sal, I'm going to do whatever I can. I'm going to try to help you get a championship. There, okay. Blah, blah, blah, blah, blah, blah, blah. I'm going to be out there for my teammates and for you guys. So I tried to hold up my hand, trying to be out. No, you didn't. No, you didn't. See, this is the world we live in. Children, entitled children, can say as opposed to do. I'm going to be out there, but he wasn't. I told him I'm going to win a chance. He did. Everybody wants to talk. Nobody wants to actually do. And then when it goes south, oh, it's Creighton. Oh, no, I'm a competitor. Oh, no, I really. No, shut up. You did it. You had a chance to, and you did. So now, as I said, it is excuse making season.
4: 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I'm Dan Dockich, and this is Fox News Rundown.
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0: What's on your mind?
12: So let's get this straight. AOC has bigger ambitions than the U.S. presidency? What bigger ambition possibly even exists? I mean, is there Queen of the Galaxy, some sort of position there that needs to be filled instead? I think it's safe to say that this is not a person that anyone can possibly take seriously if they ever did. This is the same person, Alexandria Ocasio-Cortez, that said that the world would end in 2031 if we didn't spend trillions on fighting climate change. At last check, the bucket list doesn't need to be checked off quite that quickly, quite so soon. Yeah. Also, this is the same person that says billionaires didn't earn being, you know, billionaires in an interview recently. Very interesting. And the same person that says, oh, by the way, I'm a champion of the working class, all while flying on private jets to her fight the oligarchy rallies. She has become a character of herself, AOC has, and she's not answered anything resembling a tough question in years. Something that would absolutely happen if she ran for president. I just don't think that's ever going to happen because she would have to, you know, earn that. I'm Joe Concha.
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24: Israel comes to the defense of a Gulf country. I'm Dave Anthony, Fox News, sending Iran Dome, or Iron Dome anti-missile equipment to the United Arab Emirates and the soldiers to operate it. Iran's targeted the UAE multiple times in the conflict as the ceasefire gets shakier.
25: I would call it the weakest right now. After reading that piece of garbage they sent us, I didn't even finish reading it.
24: President Trump, referencing Iran's counterproposal he already rejected Sunday, continuing to insist he won't let Iran get a nuclear weapon.
26: In Iran's response to the U.S., this plan had called for the U.S. to pay Iran for war damages, recognition of Iran's sovereignty over the Strait of Hormuz, an end to U.S. sanctions, and the release of Iran's blocked assets. The Speaker of Iran's parliament responded, saying, quote, there is no alternative but to accept the rights of the Iranian people as laid out in the 14-point proposal. Any other approach will be completely inconclusive, nothing but one failure after another. The longer they drag their feet, the more American taxpayers will pay for it.
24: That's Fox's Alex Hogan. Oil prices rising back up this morning, gaining 3%. WTI back over 101 bucks a barrel. All that's hanging over the Trump trip to China this week as the U.S. military blockade continues around Iran's ports.
27: A Chinese government spokesman is promising an in-depth exchange of views when President Trump meets his counterpart Xi Jinping. There's no doubt that one of the topics will be Iran. China, a major purchaser of Iranian oil, has seen crude oil imports fall 20% year on year as a result of the conflict. It's called for a complete cessation of hostilities.
24: Fox's Jonathan Savage. Now the American passengers quarantined in the U.S. taken from that hantavirus-stricken cruise ship.
28: They have been through an unimaginable experience here with their travel. But as of our last update, everyone was doing well.
24: Ashley Neumeier, the director of Public Health Nebraska, 16 people being isolated in Omaha, another two are in Atlanta. 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
24: Tuesday, May 12th, 2026. I'm Dave Anthony. The hantavirus outbreak on a cruise ship now has some passengers quarantined in the U.S.
35: We're not going to have significant human-human transmission. It's not going to involve people outside this original group to any degree. There may be a few more secondary infections because of human-to-human transmission, but this is not COVID.
0: I'm Jessica Rosenthal. The Democratic Party's leader in the House says they will fight on with plans to get more congressional seats in Virginia and in other states after a recent court ruling knocked back efforts to gain districts ahead of midterms.
9: The fact that we're fighting over this so hard and so extended in so many places speaks to the polarization in our politics.
11: And I'm Joe Concha. I've got the final word on the Fox News Rundown.
12: From being quarantined at sea to now being isolated on land in the U.S., 18 Americans evacuated from a hantavirus-stricken cruise ship are under close observation at special facilities, like the University of Nebraska Medical Center. One who tested positive is in a biocontainment unit there. As for the 15 others in Omaha,
13: they are doing well, actually. They are currently do not have any symptoms and have a good appetite, although they're very tired, understandably, but it's been a really long journey for these folks.
12: That's Dr. Angela Hewlett. Two others, a couple, are at Emory University in Atlanta. One was showing mild symptoms and put in a biocontainment unit there. And since they had such close contact, the other is under close monitoring. President Trump says,
14: it seems like it is not easy to spread. In fact, it's in certain ways very hard to spread.
12: But the outbreak did kill three passengers on the ship before the last ones on board finally got off at a Canary Islands port over the weekend.
35: Well, it's obviously much different than the COVID pandemic. First and foremost, when COVID pandemic started, we didn't know anything about COVID.
12: Dr. Robert Redfield is an infectious disease expert, former director of the Centers for Disease Control and Prevention during COVID times in the first Trump administration.
35: We hadn't really experienced it as a virus in humans, and so there was just a total unknown. Whereas the hantaviruses have been with us for a long time. We had probably one of the biggest outbreaks was in the Korean War. The U.S. military had significant problems with a hantavirus that we knew as Korean hemorrhagic fever. Again, this is a virus as a class that usually goes rodent to human. There is one exception, which is the Andes variant, which is the variant that we're dealing with on this cruise ship. It's a hantavirus that's in Argentina and Chile in particular. It has been an outbreak in Argentina since last summer. There's been over 100 cases in Argentina since last summer. And it's actually picked up since after the first of the year. And it gets into the urine and the feces, which is where the virus is. And it can infect humans if they're contaminated with infected material.
12: Okay. Now, is like if I'm sweeping up in the garage or something like that, is it getting the air? Is that how it goes?
35: Yeah, this is what happened in the Korean War. What happened was we brought helicopters in, and the helicopters would come in and let the troops off. But with the propellers going, they'd aerosolize all the soil.
12: Wow.
35: And then the troops would breathe in infected material, and that's how they got infected. You can also get infected from contaminated material that you get on your hands, and then you put in your mouth or your nose or your eyes.
12: But as far as person to person, is it through shaking hands? Is it through the air?
35: Probably aerosolized, but also potentially contaminated surfaces. But again, person to person, very rare. In this current outbreak, we know the index cases, the husband and wife that both died, they most likely obviously got infected in Argentina. They were, you know, bird watching. One of the challenges when you watch birds, if you want to see a lot of birds, you can go to dumps.
12: Okay.
35: And then at dumps, there's this other thing called rodents. That's probably the epidemiology of how they got infected. Clearly, there's evidence, though, unfortunately, of human-to-human transmission in this outbreak, because one of the real significant infections occurred among the doctor that was taking care of these patients on the ship. One of the problems in figuring it all out, and I'm sure the epidemiologists are really trying to put down some tracks on this, is the incubation period from infection to when you would develop symptoms for hantaviruses in general is about, can be up to 8 weeks. It turns out for the Andes variant that we're dealing with here, it's usually about 6 weeks, with peak infections within 2 to 3 weeks.
12: Okay, but, so this we may get more infection as the days go forward.
35: That's right, particularly if there was significant human-to-human transmission on the ship. We may still not be surprised if you see a case, and it doesn't mean that it's an ongoing outbreak. It could be that these infections occurred weeks ago.
24: I want to talk about somebody who got sick. I want you to hear about Jennifer Benaviat. She was on Fox and Friends on Monday morning. She's a hantavirus survivor. She got it back in 2010. Let's listen to what her symptoms were like when she got it first.
1: So I was so tired and exhausted. And then I have a lot of vomiting and nausea and muscle weakness and like cramping really bad.
24: And then she says it got worse. She was on a ventilator. Her heart stopped 3 separate times. She finally did recover. But then, even years later, she says this.
1: I do have some brain fog, and I do have a lot of muscle weakness and tingling in my extremities. But for the most part, I am okay. I relearned everything. My motor functions are all back, so I'm pretty much okay.
24: Is this a typical case of hantavirus or no?
35: The general presentation of hantavirus is extremely nonspecific. Like you said, it's fever, muscle aches and pains.
24: That's like, it's like the flu, COVID, right?
35: Like the flu, like COVID. And this is one of the challenges, as you see, is the health authorities are tracking some of these patients that got off the plane in St. Helena and flew home on commercial airlines. There's that whole group that's tracked in California, Arizona, Texas, Georgia, New Jersey. Because you can have just flu-like symptoms, a cold, and, you know, you don't know the difference. The difference is if you go into the next phase, which we call the Hanta pulmonary syndrome phase, that sounds like what this young lady eventually went into and developed severe pulmonary disease. And you can go into respiratory failure, requiring a ventilator. There's no really known intervention other than supportive care.
24: Okay.
35: And at that time, it's a flip of the coin. Anywhere from 30 to 50% of people that go into the will die. And she was fortunate enough to recover.
24: And with hantavirus, there's no medicine, right? There's nothing that kills the virus.
35: No medicine that we have right now. Obviously, you know, I'm a big advocate that we need to accelerate the development of antivirals so that we can have different medications for different diseases like COVID, but also I'm very worried about bird flu. And obviously, Hanta is a good example. We don't have any meaningful therapeutics, but they could be developed. And I would argue that we should be developing therapeutics for these pathogens.
12: This outbreak on that cruise ship, the MV Hondius, brings us back 6 years. You may recall the Diamond Princess, a cruise in the Western Pacific at the start of the COVID outbreak in February 2020. It was quarantined in Japan. The virus spread. Hundreds of people on the ship were infected.
35: Truth is, cruise ships are floating petri dishes. All right. One of the hardest things, it wasn't a hard decision for me. It was a lot of people didn't like my decision. But when I was CDC director, I made the decision to close down the cruise line industry. A lot of people lost their jobs. We were losing a lot of people. They were dying on these cruise lines, and they were not prepared to deal with it, the COVID pandemic. But this virus that we're talking about here, very difficult virus to have significant transmission on a cruise ship.
24: Okay. All right.
35: You mentioned the Diamond Princess, and it was a very important ship that taught us a lot, because at the time WHO had stated definitively that there was no human-to-human transmission and there was no asymptomatic
24: right
35: effect.
24: At the early of COVID, that's what we thought.
35: And so the Japanese invited CDC in to help them on the Diamond Princess. And we went in, and I took the position that let's just test everybody on the ship. And lo and behold, we found out that over half the people on the ship were infected.
24: Which was a surprise, I'm sure.
35: It was beyond a surprise. And of the ones that were infected, most of them had no symptoms. So immediately I knew that our public health response for COVID was incorrect.
12: The Hanta virus is not like this, we know of, right? Asymptomatic?
35: We've known it for we've known these class of viruses for over 70 years. So it's not like they're new to us. I will say that the Andes variant is newer. I think there's an advantage in going wider. Now, what harm is there to test everybody to see? Now, if that asymptomatic individual is infected, then you have to, in my view, you have to test everybody independent of symptoms. I suspect, and I've dealt with hantaviruses over my 50-year career in human infections, and I'd say that it's very likely that it's going to hold up, that if you have a hantavirus infection, you're going to be symptomatic.
12: People don't want to go through this again. It was just 6 years ago. COVID was just going crazy and we were shut down and all that. Nobody wants to go through that again. This is not COVID, right? And what we're dealing with here.
35: It's not COVID. We're not going to have significant human-human transmission. It's not going to involve people outside this original group to any degree. There may be a few more secondary infections because of human-to-human transmission, but this is not COVID. And in these early outbreaks, I think it's better to prove definitively that there's no asymptomatic transmission by evaluating people and showing there's no asymptomatic. I remember in the Diamond Princess, one of the things that was really interesting, when we looked at the Diamond Princess and found out who was infected,

0: it was by measuring wastewater in universities and stuff like that. So what they were doing is every time they flushed the toilet, they were aerosolizing it in the rooms up and down. Isn't that crazy?
1: Oh my! So all right. So again, this is not that.
0: Not that.
1: All right.
0: Not that. I suspect there's a real possibility that we won't see any more infections, or there may still be a couple more, only because I told you there's that 6 week, 8 week incubation period.
1: Dr. Robert Redfield, former director of the Centers for Disease Control and Prevention back in the first Trump administration and an infectious disease specialist for decades. Great to have you on the show again. Thanks, doctor.
0: Thanks again.

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5: Good morning. It's Tuesday, May 12th, 2026. I'm Ted Lindner. This is the Fox News Rundown. President Trump declaring the ceasefire between the U.S. and Iran is on life support after rejecting the latest Iranian peace proposal. Fox's Ashley Webster has more from Tel Aviv.
6: The president himself has been holding high-level security meetings in the Situation Room at the White House, basically to discuss the next steps on Iran. We are told that all options are on the table, including the resumption of military strikes. With that in mind, Iran's parliamentary speaker taking exception on social media, saying, quote, there's no alternative but to accept the rights of the Iranian people. Any other approach will be completely inconclusive. Nothing but one failure after another. The longer they drag their feet, the more American taxpayers will pay for it.
5: The president floating a proposal to suspend the gas tax on Monday as drivers face rising gas prices and the Strait of Hormuz remains closed. President Trump traveling to China to meet with President Xi Jinping amidst a fragile ceasefire in the Middle East. Fox's Kevin Cork with more on that.
7: President Trump expected to be joined by top American business leaders when he heads to Beijing, which, according to the White House, underscores the broad focus of the upcoming trip. Among the CEOs joining the president, Apple's Tim Cook, as well as leaders from BlackRock, Boeing, Citi, Goldman Sachs, and the one and only Elon Musk. But of course, looming large over this high-stakes meeting will be the conflict with Iran, specifically shipping in the Strait of Hormuz, because, as you probably know, China is the leading importer of cheap Iranian oil.
5: The Treasury Department has extended sanctions to 12 new entities accused of transporting Iranian oil to China as the U.S. seeks to increase economic pressure on Iran's energy sector. Passengers aboard that cruise ship at the center of the Hanta virus outbreak have returned to the U.S. to be medically quarantined. Fox's Christina Coleman has more.
8: 18 Americans arrived at the University of Nebraska Medical Center for evaluations, and one of those passengers who tested positive and later negative for Hanta virus before returning to the U.S. has been placed in a Nebraska biocontainment unit as a precaution. Another person who was experiencing symptoms, even though they tested negative, was taken to a biocontainment facility at Emory University in Atlanta. Observation is expected to last 42 days, the maximum incubation period for the strain of hantavirus outbreak on that cruise ship.
5: Hantavirus has no known cure and a high mortality rate, though CDC officials have stated the disease poses a much lower risk to the public than COVID-19 did at the height of the pandemic. I'm Ted Lindner. This is the Fox News Rundown.
4: This is the Fox News Rundown.

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14: You'll soon be able to get back to where the Beatles gave their last concert.
15: The Beatles' Apple Corps Company was headquartered at 3 Savile Row in London. They recorded their last album in the basement studio, and they appeared on the roof playing to the crowd below. Ever since, it's been a must-see stop for Beatles fans, but you couldn't go inside. But now the Fabs are back, announcing they're opening a Beatles museum there. Starting next year, you'll have the run of the 7th-floor Georgia mansion, including the studio and the rooftop. There'll be temporary exhibits and a gift shop. Surviving Beatle Paul McCartney says there were so many special memories within the walls, not to mention the rooftop. And Ringo Starr says it's like going home.
16: I'd like to say thank you on behalf of the group and ourselves. I hope we pass the audition.
15: I'm Michael Kastner.
14: Law and Order is being renewed for a 26th season.
17: The legendary crime show originally ran for 20 seasons through 2010 on NBC and was revived in 2022. Variety reports that last-minute details of the renewal are still being finalized. I'm Mark Mayfield.
14: Hannah Harper is the winner of American Idol's 24th season. You wish it was me. I'll be there. Harper singing here with Kelly Pickler is a stay-at-home mom from Missouri. Her String Cheese song is one of the most watched videos from the ABC show. And that's entertainment. I'm Daria Albinger.
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19: I'm Elizabeth MacDonald, and this is the Fox Business Report.
20: The major averages kicking off the new trading week higher, with the NASDAQ and S&P 500 notching fresh record closes despite renewed worries over stalled U.S.-Iran talks and rising oil prices. Tech was the best performer, with chip stocks leading the charge, and shares of AI darling NVIDIA rose 3% and logged its third record close of the year. The Dow up 95 points, the NASDAQ higher by 27, S&P 500 up 14. Investors will get a look at the inflationary effects of the Iranian war this morning with the release of April's Consumer Price Index. Economists expect that consumer prices spiked 3.7% year over year, which was more than in March. Anton Schutz of Mendon Capital Advisors says,
21: oil is really creating challenges out there for everybody. It's creating challenges for the consumer, transportation. We need to get the price of oil down.
20: That's your Fox Business Report. I'm Hillary Barsky, invested in you.

0: This is the Fox News Rundown.
1: On Friday, Virginia's state Supreme Court found state lawmakers violated procedure when they placed a constitutional redistricting amendment on the ballot. Voters passed the new map that would have given Democrats all but one House seat.
2: I was very disappointed in the Virginia Supreme Court overturning an election.
1: California Democratic Congressman Ro Khanna told Fox News he's also concerned with last week's Supreme Court ruling that found Louisiana's effort to have a second black majority district violated the Equal Protection Clause.
2: This isn't about winning the House. We're going to win back the House anyway. This is about reversing some of the progress we made in the civil rights movement.
1: Monday, Virginia Democrats asked the U.S. Supreme Court to intervene. House Minority Leader Hakeem Jeffries wrote in a letter to Democratic colleagues Monday that their effort to forcefully push back against the Republican redistricting scheme will not slow down, that they are just getting started. The House Democratic Caucus is planning to meet Thursday. While Democrats say the redistricting war started in Texas last year, not everyone agrees, including Republican State Representative John Stevens in Tennessee, where lawmakers voted last week to eliminate their sole Democrat seat.
3: I believe this really started in New York. If you remember, there were three Republicans who won unexpectedly. New York immediately redistricted to take them out of office, and that kind of set the stage for Texas to take action.
1: The New York Times reports there was a call among top-level Virginia Democrats, along with Jeffries, over the weekend, in which they discussed a number of ideas, including having Virginia lawmakers vote to lower the retirement age for Virginia's Supreme Court justices.
4: The Democrats are desperate. I'm not certain they've got any good options in the short run.
1: Fox News contributor and former Deputy Chief of Staff to President George W. Bush, Karl Rove.
4: Because the court held by a 4-3 majority that they had failed to abide by the state laws, which require them to raise this issue in two consecutive sessions. So they're stuck for now. I don't think anything happens for the 2026 elections, but we might expect Virginia to move before the 2028.
1: It sounds like, though, this plan, according to the New York Times, there was a call with several Democrats. They discussed the possibility of invalidating the constitutional amendment that created the state's independent redistricting commission, as well as lowering the retirement age of judges to somewhere like in their mid-50s so that they could oust the current Supreme Court? Do you think they'd actually go through with all of this?
4: Well, if they do, they're going to face a severe reaction from the voters of the Commonwealth. Remember, they spent 60-some-odd million dollars. They had the support of the governor, the General Assembly, the state Senate. The Democrats were confident they were going to get this thing through, and they won it by, like, you know, less than 2 points in a state that is, you know, purple. So I don't, you know, they may try some of this stuff, but I think it would be rejected by the voters, and they'd face some real consequences if they tried to do that.
1: Yeah, do you think it's more likely, to your earlier point, that they'd just scrap that idea, maybe, and especially if they don't have the support of Governor Spanberger, which I don't know if they do yet, and just, like you said, stick with a plan for 2028 to just do the procedure in a more proper manner?
4: I think so. I think that's what they're likely to do. And they've got the numbers in the House of Delegates and the state Senate to get that done. But, this whole measure has been set off by Texas, which did a mid-decade redistricting, and every state has jumped through hoops. The two that did the most jumping, however, were California and Virginia. Virginia got caught by the Supreme Court. California, which had a quote, fair redistricting panel established by constitutional amendment, that they didn't care whether it was in the Constitution or not. They just went around it.
1: What do you make of some Republicans saying that it didn't really start in Texas, that it started before that with Democrats' efforts, for example, in New York?
4: Well, it's clear that I mean, look, both parties have been using in recent decades the power of their legislative majorities to draw lines in their states that are favorable to that party, whether it's New York, whether it's dominated, the legislature is dominated by Democrats after the 2020 census and the 2021 reapportionment. They created a favorable map. And same in Texas, where they created a favorable map. The Democrats found it so unfavorable in Texas that they left the state in order to try and block the passage of that bill. So this has been going on for a while. And yes, there are states that have historically redistricted to the disadvantage of the Republicans. California was one. New York is another. Massachusetts, Connecticut, Illinois. Illinois is probably one of the most egregious. What they've presided over, I mean, there are districts that literally look like a salamander. This has been done historically by each party to the other party. And so Republicans are correct. They can point back and say, well, you did this in New York and New Jersey and Connecticut and California and Washington State and Illinois and Massachusetts. But, you know, it's been going on for a long, long time.
1: You know, Democrats have had quite a few wins over the last year, right? They've flipped some red state House seats in Texas and Georgia. They just won a special election in this bellwether seat in Michigan. The House Minority Leader and DCCC Chair Susan DelBene, they've sounded very confident at every turn about midterms. And I'm just wondering, does this reaction about Virginia mean they're not as confident as they sound? Or are they just looking at the map and saying, even if we win and flip the House, which is expected, we don't want it to be close? What is this effort about?
4: Well, look, we're a bitterly divided country, and the Congress is the lines are written in such a way that there are a relatively small number of districts. If you take all of the seats that are up for grabs, that either lean Democrat, lean Republican, or are toss-ups, if the Democrats took every one of them, it would be smaller than the victory that they had in 2018. And so historically, at least in the last nearly 100 years, there have only been three occasions when the president's party gained seats in the House of Representatives in a midterm election. In each of those instances, the president was enormously popular. The president's approval rating today is in the low 40s. So it's likely that the Democrats are going to take the House. It would take an extraordinary action for it to be a Republican victory. On the other hand, though, it could be that they end up with as modest a margin, you know, 5 or 10 seats as the Republicans have had over the last several years. And that ain't fun. Well, that is not fun at all for the Speaker of the House, regardless of what party he's from.
1: Yeah. The House Minority Leader Hakeem Jeffries said after the Virginia ruling, aside from this apparent plan to work on Virginia itself, they will now focus on other states, including New York. He wrote, this is just the beginning. Across the nation, we will sue, we will redraw, and we will win. You touched on this, but how much is left for Democrats to redraw? I think we're looking at like Colorado, Illinois.
4: Look, this is bravado. They've held the primaries in Illinois. What are they going to do, run the primaries again?
1: Well, what about for 2028? Maybe the focus is for the next time?
4: We could probably expect that. Let's look. Once unleashed, you know, it's hard to put that genie back in the bottle, to mix metaphors. So, yeah, the Democrats are likely where they have the ability to do it. And provided that they're not, you know, absolutely, sort of exhausted after this year's election, we can expect them to try and do this next year. You bet.
1: Without Virginia's gerrymander, Republicans have, it appears, depending on how this all will end up breaking down, 8 to 10 additional seats, right? 3 to 5 in Texas, 0 to 2 in Ohio, 4 in Florida, 1 in Tennessee, 1 in North Carolina, potentially 1 in Missouri, though that's being challenged. And Democrats have that 5 in California and 1 in Utah that stems from a court ruling. You've seen a lot over the years. How confusing and messy is all of this, given all the things you've seen?
4: It will be enormously messy because, you know, you've suddenly got a lot of members, Republicans in California, Democrats in Florida, who are running in districts that are not the districts that they've represented in some instances for years and years and years. So this is you got to go raise the money. You got to go build the organization. You got to go introduce yourself to voters. You got to, campaign in a place that you may have never campaigned before. So, yeah, it's problematic for both parties. And you're right that the Republicans could be as many as 8 to 10 seats advantage. I'm not certain. I think it's more likely to be closer to 8 than it is to 10. But the fact that we're fighting over this so hard and so extended in so many places speaks to the polarization in our politics and how likely it is that the outcome of this election, the party that gains control is likely to have a relatively modest margin given historic standards.
1: And Carl, how impactful do you think the Supreme Court's Calais decision out of Louisiana will end up being here? We know Tennessee's already moved to add a GOP seat. Louisiana will likely redraw their map to get rid of at least one of those two democratically held seats. The Supreme Court says Alabama can move forward with a new map. but their primary is next week. And we don't yet know if South Carolina will successfully dismantle James Clyburn's seat yet. So where do you think all this lands?
4: Louisiana, that's the seat that was drawn to create a majority-minority seat, is horrendous. It literally goes across three-quarters of the state. And at some points looks like it's the, you know, about as wide as a road, and is an abomination. On the other hand, the James Clyburn seat in South Carolina is relatively compact and concise. And as Trey Gowdy pointed out on Sunday night, if the Republicans want to carve up South Carolina in a different way, it's going to take, you know, like cutting up the upcountry, which has historically been, Greenville and Spartanburg have historically been in one congressional district. But if you want to carve up the Clyburn seat, you got to basically split them apart and reach down to pick up more Democratic precincts in the Clyburn seat. So we run the risk, Memphis is now split up in three districts. Mm-hmm. And what that's going to do is it's going to make three Republicans in place of two Republicans and one Democrat. But each of those Republican seats is going to be a little bit more problematic to win in a swing election year.
1: Yeah. Carl, finally, before I let you go, the president says he would like to suspend the gas tax, given how high prices are right now. I think he'd need Congress to do that. But there are a number of Senate Democrats on board with this idea. Do you think this happens? And if it does, does everyone get to claim credit and it's not a clear political win for either party?
4: I think that's right. And it doesn't turn out to be much of a win. Remember, it's 18.4 cents per gallon of gas. So if you're paying, $3.50 or $4 a gallon for gas, you're going to see a little bit of price decrease, but not a lot. And it's going to cause havoc on, the gas tax is what funds road construction and road maintenance. And how are you going to replace those funds? You know, are you going to replace them by drawing on income taxes or adding to the deficit? We'll see how this fares. It's one of the things that politicians do when gas prices go up. They talk about suspending gas taxes, but there's it ain't a free lunch.
1: And then we're not going to want those taxes to go back in place ever. Carl Rove, thank you so much for joining us. Appreciate you.
4: You bet. Thanks so much for having me.

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18: News. I'm Deborah Valentine. President Trump says Iran has reneged its agreement to end uranium enrichment, delaying a deal to end the war. Fox's Alexandria Hoff reports.
19: Additional Iranian demands reportedly include reparations from the U.S. and the formal recognition of Iran's authority over the Strait of Hormuz.
18: The president says he's considering resuming military operations against Iran if an agreement is not reached soon. Israel's passed a law that would allow the death penalty for Palestinians involved in the October 7th attacks.
20: Hamas-led fighters killed over 1,200 people, mostly civilians. Another 251 were kidnapped and held in Gaza.
18: Fox's Jonathan Savage. No group claiming responsibility after a bomb attached to a rickshaw detonated, killing at least 9 people and injuring dozens of others, according to Pakistani police. America.

0: is the Fox News Rundown. Now a look at sports.
1: We'll begin in the NBA. What a night for the Cleveland Cavaliers, back into their series with the Pistons. Game four goes to Cleveland 112-103. Series now tied at two games apiece. Meanwhile, on the ice, the Avalanche now up 3-1 in their series against the Wild. Colorado wins game four, 5-2. Baseball finals. Mariners over the Astros 3-1. Diamondbacks beat the Rangers 1-0. Rays 8, Blue Jays 5. Orioles send the Yankees to a fourth consecutive loss, 3-2 the final in favor of Baltimore. And the Guardians beat the Angels, final score 7-2. That's sports on the Fox News Rundown. Jay Berman, Fox News.
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3: Nah, something smells fishy here. You can run that by somebody else. Here he goes on further. Let's see more from Darren Peterson. When I committed to Kansas, I told Coach Sal, I'm going to do whatever I can. I'm going to try to help you get a championship. There, okay. Blah, blah, blah, blah, blah, blah, blah. I'm going to be out there for my teammates and for you guys. So I tried to hold up my hand, trying to be out. No, you didn't. No, you didn't. See, this is the world we live. Children. Entitled children can say as opposed to do. I'm going to be out there, but he wasn't. I told him I'm going to win a chance. He did. Everybody wants to talk. Nobody wants to actually do. And then when it goes south, oh, it's Creed. Oh, no, I'm a competitor. Oh, no, I really. No, shut up. You did it. You had a chance to, and you did. So now, as I said, it is excuse-making season.
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0: I just instantly started freaking out, yelling to the world, what's going on? 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I mean, I'm out in the middle of nowhere. 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
23: Good morning with news. I'm Dave Michaels. Governor Tony Evers has reached a $1.8 billion agreement with Republican legislative leaders.
24: Announced Monday after months of negotiations between the Democratic governor, Assembly Speaker Robin Voss, and Senate Majority Leader Devin Lemahue, it will use a portion of the state's surplus for $600 million in K-12 funding, including special education reimbursement to 50%. $850 million will go toward direct payments, with individuals getting $300, married couples filing jointly $600, or their net tax liability, whichever's less. The Joint Finance Committee set to take this up Tuesday with the Assembly and Senate voting on Wednesday. Evers could sign this bill as early as next week at the Capitol. Bob Hague, Wisconsin Radio Network.
23: However, it's far from a done deal. There are two prominent voices in both chambers of the state Senate who aren't happy with the budget surplus deal.
25: Madison Democrat and candidate for governor Calder Royce calls it a, quote, backroom deal, and says the surplus is actually money that's been stolen from Wisconsinites by Republicans. Royce says she wants to see all of the funding go towards education. Whitewater Republican Steve Noss calls the plan a backroom deal as well, and says spending any of the surplus risks a structural deficit going into the next fiscal year. He also says the plan should have come with school reforms. Lawmakers could vote on the deal as soon as Wednesday. Raymond Newport, Wisconsin Radio Network.
23: And President Trump says the ceasefire with Iran is currently on life support.
26: A weeks-old ceasefire between the U.S. and Iran is as fragile as it's ever been.
27: Unbelievably weak.
26: President Trump telling me after reviewing a counterproposal from Iran to end the conflict, the truce is on life support.
27: Massive life support, where the doctor walks in and says, sir, your loved one has approximately a 1% chance of living.
26: At the White House, Jared Halpern, Fox News.
23: Checking the Holiday Automotive Fond du Lac Sports Scoreboard after a day off yesterday. Brewers open up a three-game series tonight against the Padres at American Family Field. From the Orthopedic Associates of Wisconsin News Center, I'm Dave Michaels on Wisconsin's most listened to radio station, News Talk 1130 WISN.
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16: It's going to be the most important midterm in our lifetime. 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You let Democrats ever have full power, and we know what's going to happen. We know that they would pack the courts. We know that they would make Puerto Rico a state. We know that they'd make D.C. a state. We know that they would make illegals, make them permanent citizens. We know that Joe will open the borders again, or whoever that next person is. We know they want open borders, sanctuary policies. We know they want defund, dismantle. We know they want higher taxes pretty much on everyone, even though they say it's for the rich. It's basically anyone that pays taxes.
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0: huge show today. I don't toot my horn. I don't. I tend to think that, what we do, the conversations we have, the show that we put on every day, I like to believe that that speaks for itself, but today is going to be a huge show. We are going to talk a lot about this new tax deal. And I'll tell you right now, there are some things in here that I really like. No tax on tips, no tax on overtime. It's a great idea. But there are some serious questions. We're going to talk with the second in command for Republicans in the state assembly, Tyler August. He's going to join us just after 7:30. We're also waiting to confirm that Tom Tiffany, who's running for governor, of course, is also going to join us. I have no idea what he's going to say, but anytime I can talk to the man who should be the next governor of the state of Wisconsin, you're damn right I'm going to take that opportunity. And we're going to ask him what he thinks, what he would do if he was governor, and again, how good of a deal is this? We're going to talk about Iran. And have you seen this thing, Greg, on the internet where they ask these women, would you rather meet a man or a bear in the woods?
1: No, I haven't seen that.
0: This is a thing. Between now and the end of the show, All right. Find some of these videos, because these ladies almost always, I'd much rather meet the bear.
1: Oh.
0: I have a story that points out you would not much rather meet the bear. Yeah. We'll get to all of that. Calls and texts and tweets, always welcome. The Carpetland USA Flooring Center talk and text line, 414-799-1130. And you know what? I'm going to invite you to share your talkbacks, because if you have a good question, either for the representative who's going to talk about the details of this tax deal or for Tom Tiffany, share it with us. I have absolutely no problem playing these guys one of your questions.
2: What a great idea. Let's do that. Yeah.
0: So you know how to do the talkbacks, right? You go to the iHeartRadio app, look for the Benjamin Yacht Show. There's a little microphone button up in the corner. Click on that, and you are good to go. By the way, yesterday, ate like a king.
2: Oh, did you? Good.
0: Ate like a king. Homemade fried rice for lunch, and then homemade pizza for dinner.
2: Wow.
0: We got the pizza oven out, fired it up. First one of the season. And you gotta burn it up to temp. There was one point where one of the pizzas came out a little underdone. Fix that right away. I'm never putting red sauce on a pizza again, by the way.
2: Really? That's the only way I really like it.
0: Melt yourself about a tablespoon of butter in the microwave.
2: Okay.
0: Get the minced garlic in a jar. Stir that together. Pour that on the crust. Raw dough. Don't cook it first. Spread that around with a brush. Then shred your own fresh mozz, put that down. I grilled a couple of sweet Italian sausages, topped it off with some basil, salt, pepper, olive oil, 90 seconds in the pizza oven. It was, I may never get takeout pizza again.
2: Nice.
0: All you got to do is just either have the dough ready or have 2 hours to wait for the dough to rise.
2: So you make this your own dough.
0: Oh, yeah. Okay. Yeah. 3 cups of flour, 1 1/3 cups of water. I'm going to next time sweeten it with a tablespoon of honey as opposed to white sugar. Packet of yeast, little glug of olive oil. You are off and running, I'll tell you. And if you use the 00 flour, that dough is so soft and springy. It is the best. I'm going to be 400 pounds by the time that the summer ends, because this was what, forget about it. And cheese sticks? Oh, oh. We're not just going to talk about Fat Benny's menu. We do have other things to talk about, including something that I'm a little worried about. I don't want to get an unplanned 2 week vacation, so I have to be very careful as I talk about the culture of fraud. There are all manners of interviews, both from here in this country and overseas, that point out there is a culture of fraud in Somalia. The basic premise is that the Somali government is incredibly corrupt in ways that would just be brazen and embarrassing for Americans. And when you grow up with a government that is out to get you And not in the American way, taxation is theft. I mean, these guys really just steal the food aid that's supposed to go to the people. When that is your reality for decades, the culture of, well, I better get mine while I can, flourishes. And I know that we like to think that once you step foot on Ellis Island or step off a plane at JFK or get off the bus in Minneapolis, that all of a sudden you become an American. We know that that's not the case. People who grew up in a culture of I'd better steal before I get stolen from don't abandon that simply because now they live in the United States. America has a gun culture. France has a culture where people don't really like to work. The Somalis have a fraud culture. Ilhan Omar and her, oh, I don't know what happened to $3 million. Plus, all of the fraud that has already been prosecuted in Minneapolis, in Minnesota, shows what happens when people who have a fraud culture come to this country and see untold opportunities for fraud. In their mind, if the government's given the money away, they'd be idiots not to take it. The evidence in the individual cases shows a clear pattern, shows an acceptance, and shows zero remorse for fraud. But I'm starting to believe that this is no longer just a Somali issue. And please, understand, there are plenty of white people who steal from the government. Plenty of people of every color, of every sex. I'm sure sooner rather than later, the paper in Minneapolis, the Star Tribune, will write a glowing headline, representation, first ever trans Native American convicted of stealing millions of dollars from the federal government. I'm sure that that is coming. But we're talking about a culture of fraud. And I'm starting to think that Democrats have a culture of fraud as well. The Washington Examiner had a piece yesterday that focuses on Gavin Newsom and the diaper charity that's connected to his wife and the fact that it appears to be just a grift. California is creating a new taxpayer-funded diaper program despite one already existing, the Examiner writes. What's the purpose of this, aside from giving Newsom a new PR opportunity? Well, the paper writes, it comes down to California's incestuous relationship between nonprofit NGOs and Democratic politics. One of the program, and it's called Baby to Baby, one of the two CEOs is Nora Weinstein, who also sits on the board of the California Partners Project. The California Partners Project was co-founded by Jennifer Siebel Newsom.

0: Remember what USAID was doing? USAID was spending billions of dollars, and very little of it actually went to help the people. I know I've turned it into a punchline, but they were literally trying to do lesbian sock puppetry in Afghanistan. There was a couple of million dollars spent on DEI training in some place like Serbia. There was it Colombia or Venezuela where they had the trans comic book? The reality of USAID is that it was a jobs program for grifters on the left. A huge chunk of the money that was supposed to go to help people in developing worlds instead got spent on a cadre of offices in Washington, D.C., most of it just paychecks and pensions and perks, and pretty good paychecks and pensions and perks. But it's not just the grift at large. I did a quick Google search for Democrats arrested for fraud, and I got a laundry list. Congressman Sheila Krefless McCormick, indicted in November of 2025 for allegedly stealing $5 million in FEMA funds. Prosecutors say that money went to her 2021 campaign and conspiring to file false tax returns. Congresswoman Christopher Flanagan from Massachusetts, arrested in April of 2025, hit with additional charges in May of this year. Prosecutors say he stole over $36,000 from a trade association to pay for personal items like a clothes dryer and a personal psychic. Several Georgia Democratic state representatives were accused of pandemic unemployment fraud. One of them has already pleaded guilty. And then just the other day, Gerald Moore from Illinois. He's the deputy assistant district director for Danny Davis, who's a congressman out of Chicago. This guy was indicted this month for allegedly fraudulently obtaining COVID-19 benefits. I know it's uncomfortable to say, and it's something that our friends on the left will turn and say, well, you're a racist. If you think all Somalis are fraudsters, I never said that. I said there is a culture of fraud. There is a gun culture in America. We look at guns in a completely different way than almost every other country on the planet. Again, there's another article at BuzzFeed this morning. Things about America that freak foreign tourists out. Guns is like second on the list. There is a gun culture in America. Not every American owns a gun. Not every American is a gun nut. Not everybody who owns a gun is the guy who's got a basement full of them. But there is a gun culture. There is a fraud culture among Somalis. And it appears that there is a growing fraud culture among Democrats. When it happens once, it's an incident. It's a crime. When it happens twice, it's a coincidence. When it happens 3, 4, 5, 6, 7, 8, 9, 10, 11, 12, 13, 14, 15 times. When it seems to be the point as opposed to a flaw, a feature, not a flaw, then it's not just a one-off. It's not just a few bad apples. Part of the thing about fraud culture from Somalia and many other developed countries is there is an acceptance of it. It is the norm and not the rare occasion. The record seems to speak for itself. The culture of fraud among Democrats certainly has acceptance. And look, if this is the people who are Democrats, elected representatives, friends, family, political supporters, imagine what they are willing to accept and tolerate from their voters. 624. When we come back, quick look at headlines. Dave Michaels fill it in. Check of the forecast. After that, get rid of the gas tax or leave it alone. A temporary gas tax holiday is going to do nothing but make drivers mad a few months from now. I'm Benjamin Yacht. 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
21: 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Weeble started to wobble, but as we all know, they don't fall down.
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21: 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I'm Ed Helms, host of Snafu, Season 2, Medburg. 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
28: 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She was rich and beautiful and loved by all who knew her. For decades, despite intense media scrutiny, police failed to make an arrest. In 2000, 25 years after Martha's murder, her one-time neighbor, Michael Skakel, was arrested. He'd been 15, like her, at the time of the crime. He was also a cousin of the Kennedys.
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28: 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I read the articles. Of course Michael Skakel killed his next-door neighbor Martha Moxley. He beat her to death with a golf club. I knew it. And if you followed the case like I did, I bet you knew it too. My name is Andrew Goldman. I've been a journalist for 30 years. I got involved in this case in 2015. But here's the thing. 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

0: We are getting to our conversation about this tax deal from the governor. Look, there are some good parts about it, but there are also huge questions. We'll talk with Tyler August about 7:30. After that, Tom Tiffany is going to join us to talk about the very same. I haven't heard anything or seen anything from the candidate for governor, so we may get the news first. We'll get to that coming up, but right now, a check of news and Dave Michaels.
1: Ben, a man from New Berlin was seriously injured in a crash yesterday involving a motorcycle and SUV. Hang tight. I got to do some engineering work here.
0: Yeah, and by the way, the play-by-play,
1: there we go.
0: There's a cord that goes into the back of the mic, and because everybody grabs it by the back, it's loose.
2: It pulls it out,
0: apparently,
2: yeah.
0: Dan had this problem yesterday with Eric Tony. I saw a bunch of texts. Fix his mic.
1: Oh, was Eric in studio?
0: Obviously, he was.
1: Which means Eric
0: the
1: broke
0: mic.
1: It.
0: There we go. That's a breaking news. A Benjamin Yacht Show exclusive.
3: Let's send him the bill.
1: We'll get Josh Call's AG office to do a
0: DNA sure, test. Look, I'm sure Call is more than willing to sue. We've blabbed too long. Give me the rest of this New Berlin wreck, and then we'll call it a day.
1: Crash on 116th and Layton. Hopefully he's okay. I do want to add this, Ben.
0: Okay.
1: The wait is over in Waukesha.
0: Wait for what?
1: 18 months after a fire destroyed Oscar's frozen
0: back,
1: custard.
0: Baby.
1: It's not in Brookfield. People keep saying it's in Brookfield. I'm sorry. I'm not Jonathan Green, but it's not Brookfield. It's Blue Mountain Road. It is in Waukesha. Okay?
0: Yeah, it's just over the interstate.
1: Correct. It's
0: a couple of blocks from my
1: Brookfield,
0: house.
1: But it's not Brookfield.
0: Yeah, no, it's not Brookfield.
1: All right? Anyway, it has reopened. They had their soft reopening yesterday. Big fire burned it down in November of 2024.
0: The best part of that is, and Oscar's is fine, but now it doesn't look like that Taco Bell is constantly super, super busy. All the construction trucks will be gone, and yes. I know I can get my burrito supreme very, very quickly and call it a day. Appreciate it. Thanks, Dave. Thank you. I almost called you Jason. Thanks, Dave. Forecast from the Fox 6 weather experts.
1: It happens, Jay.
0: Oh, yeah, it happens, Jay. Don't worry. I'll screw up the time here. Dude, keep that tradition going. Windy today. Rain, maybe some storms for some of us. 71's the high today. Tomorrow, much cooler. 56, windy. Thursday looks nice. Mostly sunny skies, 65 degrees. 40 outside right now at 6:36 on News Talk 1130 WISN. Sports with Scott Dolphin, and there was no Brewers. I don't think we're going to talk about Wes Edens getting catfished. What are we going to talk about
3: today?
0: I'd
3: like to know more about the Wes Edens story, though. I'm intrigued by that sleazy type of stuff. Well, the Brewers do open a home series tonight, not a home stand. It's the San Diego Padres. Similar record to the Brewers. Padres pretty good, and of course they have the guy we love to boo the most, Manny Machado. That's the first of three tonight at American Family Field. The youngster, Brandon Sproat, on the mound for the crew. In basketball news, the Bucks are receiving trade calls now for Giannis. What a surprise. That, according to ESPN, the two-time MVP, all 13 years here in Milwaukee. But last week, co-owner Jimmy Haslam said they expect this Giannis situation to be resolved ahead of the NBA draft. Does that mean he will be traded before the draft? Sure does look like it's heading in that direction. The draft, by the way, is June 23rd. The Bucks have the 10th overall pick. The Packers will learn their schedule this Thursday. We do know their home games, obviously, are against their three NFC North rivals, as well as Atlanta, Carolina, Buffalo, Miami, Dallas, and Houston. A few games from the schedule have been leaked, including the Giants hosting the Cowboys in the first Sunday night game, and the Lions hosting the game that will be played in Munich, Germany. In the NBA playoffs last night, LeBron's season is over. Oklahoma City completes the four-game sweep of the Lakers, 115-110. It will be the winner of the Spurs and Timberwolves taking on Oklahoma City next. The Cavaliers even their series with the Pistons last night at two games each. And in hockey, the Avalanche beat the Minnesota Wild 5-2. They're up 3-1 in that series. That's sports. I'm Scott Dolphin from News Talk 1130 WI.
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0: I knew something was wrong. I mean, I know our phones are spotty at best, but we sat here talked for a half hour. We talked about Eaton, which almost always brings in texts. Nothing. It was crickets. It was on my end. I just needed to hit refresh.
1: Oh, you forgot to refresh the thing? Yeah, you got to refresh it every time. Sorry. I should have told you that.
0: So thank you for being a part of the show. It does make everything better. Coming up here after the news at 7 o'clock, a 1% chance that the ceasefire holds means there's a 99% chance that we're going to start dropping bombs again. President Trump's patience seems to be running out. I'm going to give you some Megyn Kelly and Victor Davis Hanson to make that point, but we'll get to that in a second. Calls, text, tweets. Yes, please, and thank you. Carpetland USA Flooring Center talking. Text line 414-799-1130. I don't know how many times I need to make this point. People notice gas prices. You notice what you're paying every time you fill up. I saw a post on Facebook from one of my kids' former teachers, a dyed-in-the-wool liberal. Said, under Joe Biden, my car held $50 worth of gas. Now, under Donald Trump, it holds $85. Thanks, President Trump. I thought it was a chuckly line. We'll use that on them again when the gas prices go down. But we get paid, a lot of us get paid, direct deposit. And I know that people who are good with money check their pay slip every month and probably print it off and keep it in a file, and 3 years later they take it and get it shredded. But most of us no longer see what's being taken out of our checks. We don't realize just how much money we're losing to the government. But we do notice when the price at the pump goes up. That is, simply put, why so many people are angry at President Trump right now. It's soon going to be summer vacation season. And I get a text regularly whenever we talk about gas prices from somebody who's driving in June. And said, Ben, look, gas prices could come down in April or September. August or September. And it's not going to do me any good. I'm driving to Florida. And let me tell you, as somebody who used to drive to Florida, there is a huge difference in making that drive at $2.35 a gallon compared to $4.35 a gallon.
1: During the Obama era, when they were up $4.39, it was $1,000. $1,000 to go back and forth. It was crazy.
0: This last year when we went to the beach, we drove because gas was cheap enough. It was cheaper to drive than it was to fly, even with the inconvenience of driving. The high price of gas has lawmakers in many states, as well as in Washington, D.C., plus the Trump administration, talking about suspending the gas tax. Let me offer you this piece of advice. Don't do it. Don't. I understand the idea. Then we could suspend the gas tax and we could bring down the price at the pump, and that would ease some of the anger. Yes, but The Hill had one of the stories yesterday. Citing support from President Trump, Missouri Republican Senator Josh Hawley says he's going to introduce legislation to suspend the federal gas tax, which would save drivers 18.4 cents per gallon. Hawley's office said Trump told CBS's White House correspondent in a phone interview Monday he wants to suspend the gas tax for a period of time. I think it's a great idea, the president said. Yep, we're going to take off the gas tax for a period of time. When gas goes down, we'll phase it back in. Yeah. No. I understand what you want to do. But what you're really going to do is you're going to guarantee a spike in the price of gas in a period of time. We notice when the price of gas rises or falls 18 cents. Most drivers aren't reading The Hill. Most drivers aren't sitting here spending their mornings listening to us on the Big 11. Most drivers are not going to notice or understand, link the suspension of the gas tax to a drop in the price at the pump. And then, well, we now have to roll that gas tax back into effect and prices are going to jump. They're going to miss the policy. They're only going to see the gas prices. And please understand, I'm not saying that most voters, most drivers, most people are stupid. They're not. They just don't pay attention to politics. Most people have lives. They've got jobs. They've got kids. They've got things that they need to do. And so they're not paying attention to CBS White House correspondent Nancy Cordes and her phone interview with President Trump. They're just simply going to notice, oh, gas is 19 cents cheaper than it used to be. Cool. And so in September or October or worse, November, when prices jump back up, they're going to be unhappy. You can get rid of the gas tax, but then we're going to have a problem paying for roads. Here in Wisconsin, you can absolutely get rid of minimum markup. Minimum markup requires us to sell gas at a higher price than it would be if there was no guaranteed markup for Quick Trip. And look, I love Quick Trip. I go to Quick Trip twice a day sometimes. They've got me. If I could find a halfway decent trucker hat at Quick Trip, I'd be wearing that every day. They have a one of the sort of Yeti knockoff mugs that has a really neat Wisconsin scape on it. I'd buy that tomorrow. But minimum markup is Quick Trip's issue. It's supposed to help mom-and-pop grocery stores, mom-and-pop gas stations. But when you have an entire bakery dedicated to just glazers, you're not a mom-and-pop. I understand that the price at the pump is too high. I've been preaching this for weeks. If we were at $2.40 a gallon, no one would care what we were doing in Iran. We haven't dropped a bomb in a month.

0: We are winning this war, and we'll talk about that more coming up here after the news at 7. We are winning this war, but the price at the pump is making people question what we're doing. President Trump is absolutely right to be laser-focused on the price of gas and groceries and homes and cars and clothes and computers and everything else. But suspending the gas tax only buys you a few months, a few weeks of $59 a gallon, $4.49 a gallon at the street at the Quick Trip here on Cleveland. It's at $4.27. Once we settle what's going on with Iran, once we can deal with this shakeup, once we start maybe producing a bit more oil, prices are going to go down. Victor Davis Hanson was talking about this yesterday, and I'll play you some of Hanson coming up in just a couple of minutes. But you got to remember that oil is about $95 a barrel right now. When President Trump came into office, it was $80 a barrel. We really liked $2.35 gas in February, and we really wanted to get back there. But the political price for suspending the gas tax, that's unacceptable. Nothing is going to anger Republicans, Democrats, independent voters than to see the, as the texter here in the 414 puts it, Ben, tax price spike in time for the midterms. Exactly. If you think people are angry about the price of gas now here in the middle of May, just wait to what happens. Wait to see what happens when gas prices spike almost 20 cents in September, October, or November, when people then actually can go and do something about it. Win the war. Cripple Iran. Bring gas prices down that way. Take the full victory lap and walk into the midterms with lower gas prices, not some sort of gimmick that you know is going to expire and, well, not save anybody that much. Anyway, 6:53. When we come back after the news, we're going to look at the latest in Iran. The art of the deal versus the art of the steal. Which one's going to win out? I'm Benjamin Yond. This is News Talk 1130 WISN.
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2: 4145 southbound, stop and go between Appleton and Silver Spring. 4145 southbound, your entrance ramp from Mayfair closed with roadwork until June 15th. And westbound Capitol closed at 41 with roadwork, but traffic diverted via the exit and entrance ramps until 7. I'm Bonnie Green, and that's your latest total traffic.
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8: Good morning with news. I'm Dave Michaels, Cole Allen. He's the suspect who allegedly ran through security and opened fire the floor above the White House Correspondents' Dinner, pleaded not guilty in court Monday.
9: This California man who's accused of traveling across the country to kill President Trump is facing four charges in this case, including attempting to assassinate the president. He pleaded not guilty to all the charges during his arraignment, despite all the evidence against him, which includes a manifesto he allegedly wrote.
8: Fox's Christina Coleman, a couple from Madison, who has been charged with poisoning two women in Rock and Dane counties, apparently had a third male victim from Illinois.
10: During a Monday hearing for 44-year-old Paul Van Dyne and 42-year-old Andrea Whitaker, Rock County DA Jason Sanders said more evidence has been discovered regarding that third victim, a man who used to date Whitaker. Investigators say the pair placed poison in a Rock County woman's vehicle multiple times last year. They're accused of similar crimes in Dane County, targeting a Middleton woman. They're being held on $37 million and $15 million cash bonds, respectively, with a Rock County court trial set to begin in March 2027. Bob Hague, Wisconsin Radio Network.
8: And a woman is now facing charges after head-on crash, prosecutors say, injured her two sisters in Kenosha County. Fox 6's Derica Williams.
11: Prosecutors say 19-year-old Keegan Cox crossed the center line on State Highway 83, slamming into another car. The criminal complaint said deputies smelled alcohol at the scene and found several containers inside Cox's burning car. Hospital staff later reported that Cox admitted to using alcohol and cocaine before getting behind the wheel. If convicted, she could face nearly 30 years in prison and face over $50,000 in fines.
8: Checking the Holiday Automotive of Fond du Lac Sports Scoreboard, Brandon Sproat pitches tonight for the Brewers. They open up a series against the Padres tonight at American Family Field. First pitch, 6:40. 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
18: 4145 southbound, stop and go between Appleton and Silver Spring. 4145 southbound, your entrance ramp from Mayfair closed with roadwork until June 15th. And westbound Capitol closed at 41 with roadwork, but traffic diverted via the exit and entrance ramps until 7. I'm Bonnie Green, and that's your latest total traffic.
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2: Showers likely and a chance of thunderstorms today. There is a slight risk of severe storms at times this afternoon, so stay very weather aware. High today near 72 with a very strong southwesterly wind shifting northwest tonight, dropping into the 40s. I'm Fox 6 Chief Meteorologist Rob Haswell.
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26: Again, and I appreciate it. I really do. When done right, talk radio is a personal medium. I'm talking to you. It doesn't matter if I'm talking to you and you and you and you and you and you and you, but I'm talking to you. Sit here and talk about the gas tax. Get one text about the gas tax. Had another text. Hey, Ben, when's the Fat Benny cookbook coming out? I got a text on my phone. Ben, I expect in the next show tomorrow, I want a full segment on your Taco Bell order. The people need to know. I am so glad that this is what... I don't have to prepare for a Taco Bell segment. I could just come in here and start, you know, debating the benefits of the chalupa versus the gordita. Maybe one day we'll do that. Hey, look, the holidays are coming up. Memorial Day is not too far from here, right? Are you doing a panel for that, Greg? Are you guys going to get?
27: I recorded the opens and closes already.
26: Well, remembering 2026.
27: Looking back, it's going to be more tongue in cheek. I know it's Memorial Day, but it's going to be more tongue in cheek this time because I was looking at the rundown.
26: I love being on those panels, but now that I'm a big boy talk show.
27: Well, I was thinking about that too because I'm on the big boy product. I should be able to get off of that.
26: You
27: too,
26: should.
27: Right?
26: You should.
27: I mean, I've been here long enough. Hell, I've gone through two hosts already, crying out loud.
26: The way we keep this up, we may get a truth vacation, as a texter put it. Welcome back, Benjamin Yacht Show. It is a big show today. Coming up half hour from now, we're going to talk with State Rep Tyler August. He's the second in command for Republicans in the Assembly. Not everything about this tax deal is a no-go. No tax on tips? Great idea. But no guarantee that property taxes are not going to continue to skyrocket or that schools are going to raise more taxes with referendums? Yeah. We will ask the question an hour from now. So does a half billion plus more for public schools get us any closer to fully funding? I'm going to suspect not. And then 8:30, just confirmed it, Tom Tiffany, he's going to join us. I know he was on with Dan yesterday, but I didn't hear him say anything about this tax deal. We may be the first to get his reaction to the deal that's on the table. That's coming up 8:30. Your calls, your texts, your tweets, they are just as important to the show. Carpetland USA Flooring Center, talk and text line 414-799-1130. I went to the Poly Market website this morning. I wanted to see what the betting odds are on the Warren Around. For now, Josh Call hasn't shut that down, so you can go and you can buy a prediction on the future. Poly Market has the chance of peace in Iran by the end of this week at 1%.
4: the chance for peace by the end of the month, slightly better at 18%. The best chance for peace in Iran, according to the prediction market, is peace by the end of the year, and even then, it's 69%. In other words, there's still a 30% chance, according to the prediction markets, that we are going to be at war with Iran at the end of the year. Texter here in the 414 set it off right. Ben, President Trump has maybe 4 weeks max to get this war wrapped up. World Cup starts middle of June. Once that starts, the world's attention is going to be on the United States. He wants to showcase the best part of America. Getting gas prices down before that is going to be a major priority. The president yesterday made all manners of headlines. He said the ceasefire between the United States and Iran is all but dead. I'll get to that in a second. But we do look to be inching closer to, once again, a hot war in Iran, and likely soon. The Never Trump voices that are out there certainly don't like that. The New York Times yesterday filled its Iran coverage with gas prices. As President Trump said on Monday that the ceasefire in Iran was on massive life support, countries around the world were bracing for prolonged economic woes stemming from high energy prices. The average price of gasoline in the United States climbed to $4.55 a gallon, up more than $1.50 since the war began in late February. India's prime minister told his citizens on Sunday to conserve fuel. I really did look to see if there was any strategery stories in the Times. Zero, zilch, nada. Nothing about our buildup, nothing about targets, nothing about what Iran has left. It was all gas prices, gas prices, gas prices, gas prices. There is a point to that. The media narrative is that this war has gone badly for the United States, and all the Times and the others have to do is point to the price at the pump. Megyn Kelly continued her Megyn Kellydom. She all but yesterday said that this is Iraq 3.0 and that this war in Iran, though it's only a couple of months old, is already a quagmire.
6: Remember, President Trump said it was going to be 4 weeks. Now we get from Netanyahu, months, and won't get more specific. Are we going to be perpetually months away from ending this thing, just like Iran was perpetually weeks away from obtaining a nuclear weapon in the years before Operation Epic Fury? That's what we've dubbed this war. I mean, truly, Netanyahu's been saying that they're weeks away for years now, weeks and months at most. This is sounding like the Iraq war clips that we brought to you when this war began in March. Dick Cheney, Don Rumsfeld, saying it was just going to be weeks or months at the outset. 8 years later, that war finally ended. Not to mention ground troops, the surge. That was Iraq.
4: That's Megyn Kelly. President Trump didn't speak to her directly. He didn't name drop her. But the president did yesterday talk with reporters in the Oval Office about why this is not a quick, easy 4 week war.
7: When they say, does he have a plan? Yeah, I have a plan. The plan is very simple. You know, in war, you have to change. You have to be flexible. You have a lot of plans, but you have to do different plans in different days. But I have a great plan. But the plan is that they cannot have a nuclear weapon. And they didn't say that in their letter.
8: Mr. President, the leadership changes that you've talked about in Iran, is this still a leadership that you believe you can negotiate with and ultimately reach a peace?
7: I think so. Well, you have two. You have the moderates and you have the lunatics. And I think the moderates are more respected. The lunatics want to fight till the end. You know, it'll be a very quick fight. But you have, just like our country, we have lunatics too. I call them lunatics, I call them stupid people too. But in Iran, they have the moderates that dying to make a deal, and then you have the lunatics, and I guess they're a little bit afraid of the lunatics, but why not?
4: Look, President Trump has been clear since day one. Iran cannot have a nuclear weapon. Every president going back to Jimmy Carter has been very clear on the same thing. No one wants Iran to have a nuclear weapon. President Trump is the first to have the strength of leadership to do something about it. He is also correct when he says, in the first part of that answer, the enemy has a say on the battlefield. You can have all manners of war plans. You can set up the Axis and Allies board in the Oval Office and play with the little plastic army men all you want, but the enemy gets a say as well. And Iran has chosen to recover from the first wave of attacks and continue to say, no, we're holding out. The president continues to hold out hope that there is a way to settle this war without more bombs. He said he would much rather talk with the moderates and help them take control of the country. But the hardliners have spent decades protecting themselves. This is one of the truths as to why so many of these Middle Eastern countries don't do very well when it becomes a shooting war. So much of the military structure is designed to protect the ruling class, whether it's the king or the Ayatollah. Their biggest threat is not so much their neighbor, but the people in the country. They're protecting against a coup as opposed to protecting against an air war from the United States. The hardliners also know that if they're no longer in power, they're likely dangling from the end of a noose. Whether that's some sort of international war crimes tribunal or the people of Iran who decide, hey, you killed 40,000 of us, you gotta go. The hardliners would much rather die fighting than be strung up by a crane in the middle of the square in Tehran. The president understands that. And this is where we get to the numbers game. 1% chance that this ceasefire holds.
8: For the time being, the ceasefire remains in place.
7: You know, it's unbelievably weak. I would say, I would call it the weakest right now. After reading the piece of garbage they sent us, I didn't even finish reading it. I said, I'm not going to waste my time reading it. I would say it's one of the weakest right now. It's on life support. They understand. These are all medical people. Dr. Oz, life support is not a good thing. Do you agree?
9: Diagnostic.
7: I would say the ceasefire is on massive life support, where the doctor walks in and says, sir, your loved one has approximately a 1% chance of living.
4: A 1% chance of continuing the ceasefire means there is a 99% chance that we're going to stop dropping bombs or start dropping bombs again. 1% alive means 99% dead. But we have to go back to the reason why I included that New York Times piece. The only pressure President Trump is feeling is political pressure. For the umpteenth million time, if we were paying $2.35 a gallon for gas, America would be cheering this war. Most Americans wouldn't care. We've deployed naval task forces in the Indian Ocean, in the South China Sea, for years. Nobody in the United States cared. Nobody worries about geopolitics. We just don't want to pay $4.27 a gallon for gas. The midterms are the other political

0: modern country. Does President Trump finally make good on his promise to bomb them back into the Stone Age? President Trump could very, very easily wipe that country out as a functioning country. Blow up bridges, blow up roads, blow up water treatment plants. He could set them back decades. Victor Davis Hanson put out another great primer on what's going on in Iran. And he said the best hope for Iran is the kind of continued coverage that we just heard from Megyn Kelly, that we just saw from the New York Times. Their hope is that the American people somehow get convinced that this is a quagmire and the American people demand a quick end of the war.
1: We know what the Iranian strategy is. It feels that although it's been debanked and it has no foreign currency outlets and it can't sell oil, and it's economically squeezed with a blockade, and it's losing $500 million a day in input, that hurts the citizens more than it does the regime. And they can keep going and keep going because they feel the United States is going to buckle. And they hold out one thing we don't talk about, and that is they do have missiles and drones that are in subterranean caverns they can bring out and use, not against Israel. They think that Israel has been disowned by the American people. So if they hit Israel, it won't pressure Donald Trump. It might pressure Israel to strike back, but they're not as worried about that. They want to hit the Gulf Council states, Saudi Arabia, Oman, the UAE, Kuwait, Qatar. They want to hit them and destroy their ability to refine oil, to pump oil.
0: Iran believes, because of coverage like from the New York Times and Megyn Kelly, Iran believes that if it can just hold out a little longer, it can win. President Trump yesterday said he threw away Iran's latest peace offer. They got to keep all of their uranium. They got to keep the strait. They were going to ask for billions of dollars in reparations. Iran, for 47 years, has done this. They have delayed and delayed and delayed and delayed. Remember, Obama's Iran deal took 2 years to negotiate. Iran sees the ticking clock. They understand that Americans are going to be sick of paying high gas prices very, very soon. They understand the midterms are coming up. They think that they can outlast President Trump. President Trump is known for the art of the deal. Iran is known for the art of the steal. We very soon, in days, not weeks, could see which one of those is going to prevail. 724. When we come back, quick check of news after that. Tyler August, second in command for Republicans in the Assembly. What is in this deal? Is it a good deal? And do they have the votes to get us, well, some tax relief? I'm Benjamin Yacht. This is News Talk 1130 WISN.
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3: An accident causing problems on 94 eastbound. That crash on the right shoulder at the Zoo interchange. 4145 southbound stop go Appleton to Silver Spring. 94 eastbound backed up Mitchell Boulevard to 35th. Westbound 35th to Hawley is tight. I'm Bonnie Green, and that's your latest total traffic.
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5: This is Lee Habib, host of Our American Stories. On our next episode, we'll explain why the first black woman elected to Congress, Shirley Chisholm, forgave one of America's most notorious racists. You won't want to miss the next episode of Our American Stories.
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0: Tyler August, the number two in the Assembly, number two Republican in Assembly, is coming up next to talk about this tax deal. Is it a good deal? But before we get to that, got to get a check of the headlines and Dave Michaels.
1: Ben, two people are now in custody in connection to last week's deadly shooting of a Milwaukee County Sheriff's Office employee. Police say a 25 and 29-year-old were both arrested for the shooting on Friday night that killed Dennis Johnson. He's the 56-year-old who was a longtime employee of the Milwaukee County Sheriff's Office, but was off duty at the time. Police still haven't provided any specifics about the arrests or what happened leading up to that shooting. And have either of you ever gotten a random text from either of your boomer parents or a relative that the details someone's morbid health issues? Think a random text like, he's gone. Yes. With no explanation of who he is or anything like that. It's just out of left field. This is called boomer bad news drops. There's a name for this now. It's when your parents or older relatives just casually send very alarming news with zero text or context, normally via text. Like admitting that their surgery went well. Wait, what surgery? What are you talking about? Her Uncle Skip's platelet count is up. Didn't know Uncle Skip was in trouble, for crying out loud.
0: At least then they say Uncle Skip as opposed to good news. The platelets are up. That doesn't work out.
1: Apparently, therapists are noticing this more and more and more, and they say a lot of boomers were raised to treat emotions like facts instead of conversations. God bless my parents. This happens all the time. Yeah, Aunt Sandy's going to be okay. What does that mean? And I don't know if they're trying to bait me into calling them because I maybe have not in the last 48 hours. No, apparently this is becoming a pretty big trend with boomers called the boomer bad news drop.
0: This is why I don't read texts from anybody. Appreciate it, Dave. Forecast from the Fox 6 weather experts. It's going to be warmer today, but rainy. There's even a chance for thunderstorms. 72 is the high. Tomorrow, windy, cooler, 58. And then by Thursday, we're looking at sunny skies again, but a cooler day. Could be down to 60 by the lake, 66 for everybody inland. 735 on News Talk 1130 WISN. Sports with Scott Dolphin, and no Brewers last night obviously wrecked my TV watching. Tonight, it's going to be a good game. Padres in town for the next couple of days.
2: Yeah, the Brewers' schedule is really front-loaded, it seems, Ben. You look at them playing, of course, the Yankees last weekend. That turned out all right. You got the Padres coming in with a really good record. You've got the Cubs and the Dodgers on the schedule both next week, two of the best teams in baseball. And, of course, the Dodgers seem like they're going to repeat as champs every year with that roster. But tonight, it's the Padres. San Diego sending Matt Waldron to the mound, pretty good pitcher, against Brandon Sproat, the young guy that the Brewers just acquired via trade earlier this spring. He's struggling at 0-2, but he looked pretty good in his last appearance, which was last week. According to ESPN, the Bucks are now receiving trade calls for Giannis. I thought that has been ongoing, but team owner Jimmy Haslam last week said that they expect this situation to be resolved ahead of the NBA draft. And if you look at the calendar, the NBA draft just over a month away, that's June 23rd. The Bucks have the 10th overall selection, but if they do trade Giannis, you can look to pick up some marquee players as well as another top 10 pick. The Packers will learn their schedule on Thursday, according to NFL.com. Green Bay's home games will be against their three division rivals, the Vikings, Lions, and Bears, as well as the Falcons. You got Carolina, Buffalo, good matchup there at Lambeau Field, Miami, Dallas, and Houston. Again, we get all the schedules this coming Thursday. A few games have been leaked, including the Giants hosting the Cowboys in the first Sunday night game. Cowboys will also play the Eagles on Thanksgiving Day. The Lions will play one of the international games in Munich, Germany. Oklahoma City completes the four-game sweep of the Lakers in the playoffs. The Thunder will advance to play the Spurs or Timberwolves in the Western Conference Finals. The Cavs beat the Pistons 112-103, so that series is tied at 2 each. And the Avalanche on the brink of eliminating the Minnesota Wild. They win 5-2 last night. That's sports. 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
3: 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Call the Tri-City Total Traffic Tip Line at 414-944-5111.
4: An accident causing problems on 94 eastbound, that crash on the right shoulder at the Zoo Interchange. 4145 southbound stop go Appleton to Silver Spring. 94 eastbound backed up Mitchell Boulevard to 35th. Westbound 35th to Hawley is tight. I'm Bonnie Green, and that's your latest total traffic.
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0: We are going going to start assigning people walk-up music now. This is going to be a thing.
14: Yep.
0: When we have guests, Greg's now asking, what's the song you want to be brought on to? I like this, by the way, and this is a phenomenal choice. Good morning. It is the Tuesday morning edition of the Benjamin Yant Show, and this is the hour or more where we sit and talk about the biggest story in the state yesterday, a tax deal between Governor Evers and Republican leaders in the legislature. It was a shock at first, more that it finally happened than it was working. There are some parts of this deal that I really like. No tax on tips, no tax on overtime. But there's also a huge question about the 400-year veto. Here to talk about what is in the deal, what's not in the deal, and what are the chances that there are enough votes to make this happen, State Rep. Tyler August. He's the second in command Republicans in the State Assembly. Representative, thank you so very much for taking some time this morning. Thanks for joining us.
15: Well, glad to be with you, Ben. Thanks.
0: Let me ask the easy question, and it's not a long question. This lead up is, in fact, longer than anything else. Is this deal a good deal for the taxpayers of Wisconsin?
15: Absolutely. There's no doubt about it. We've worked on this for months with the governor. We've gotten the governor to move off of some of his more liberal positions that we all know that he has. This is a $1.8 billion deal with right around 80% of it going directly in tax relief through many different vehicles. And then the only investments in spending are really in special education to take care of our students who need the extra help. So this is a huge win for conservatives. It's a huge win for taxpayers, and I'm excited that we finally got something done.
0: I want to get into the specifics here in a second, but first I have to ask, is there any thought, any strategery to the idea of get a deal now with Governor Evers as he walks out the door? Because if, say, Francesca Hong wins in November or Democrats sweep the legislature, their plans for this surplus would be simply to spend it all, offer no tax relief, and not give the people of Wisconsin any of their money back. Is this a situation of, it may not be a perfect deal, but this deal now is better than what we may get come 6 months from now?
15: Well, I think that no deal is perfect, right? And there's always a concern with the how the Democrat Party has become the party of socialists. Not even, you know, this isn't your father's Democratic Party, as I tell folks. And I think everybody knows that now. But, you know, the deal's not perfect. It would certainly be an even better deal. I mean, I think it's a great deal, but it would be an even better deal if we were negotiating this with Governor Tom Tiffany. I still believe he's going to be the governor in January. And we're going to be able to do some even better, more long-term tax reform to really go back to running government the way that we did when Scott Walker was governor. But we also know that people out there are hurting. The affordability is the number one issue on people's minds. Their property taxes last December skyrocketed because of Tony Evers. And we know people are feeling the pain, and we feel that we can get some more money back in their pockets to help with some of this as kind of a stopgap until we get Tom Tiffany elected and can do some even bigger, bolder reforms.
0: We're talking with State Rep. Tyler August. The deal yesterday announced it's going to be $600 million more for school, no tax on tips, no tax on overtime. Depending if you're married, maybe up to a $600 rebate check from the state of Wisconsin. But, Representative, as I got a bunch of texts yesterday and people on Twitter, until the 400-year veto is off the books, this state's not getting a tax cut. Talk to me about the guarantees here. Is there anything that's going to stop property taxes from going up once Act 10 goes away? Is there anything that deals with the 400-year veto?
15: There's nothing in there for the 400-year veto. That was something that the governor was not willing to move on. I know that Tom Tiffany will help us undo the 400-year veto. I have every confidence that he is going to do that. And so this is, like I mentioned, a kind of a stopgap measure to get us to where we can have Tom Tiffany be the governor and then do some of that big, bold reform. The $600 million into schools, about half of that is special ed. The other half of it is going to be counted under the levy limits. So that's not new spendable dollars for K-12 schools. That's direct property tax relief that will go into the K-12 system. So it's not extra spending on schools. It's taking some of the pressure off of the property taxes.
0: Talk to me about that, because this is, one, tax policy. As much as I write about state government, as many times as you and I talk, I am not an accountant or an economist. Explain this, because the line from many schools is the state's not giving us enough money. We have to go to referendum. We have to raise property taxes. This $300 million, half the $600, is going to go to buy down, that's the correct word, property taxes. Is there anything that is going to prevent Milwaukee, for example, from coming back next year or the year after and saying, hey, great, we got $300 million or our share of $300 million, but we've got a $56 million budget shortfall. We've got to raise taxes. I think the concern is one-time money, cool, but this isn't going to fix the reliance that schools have on property taxes and any future property tax increases.
15: No, it won't. It won't solve the referendum issue. But I think that when people that were in office well before I was probably still in middle school when levy limits went into place, that was done to start to control the property taxes, and the referendum piece was put into place so that the voters and taxpayers had the final say of what they could afford, and if the school district was selling a good product to them in their local district and said, but we need some more money to be able to do it, then voters can approve that and raise taxes on themselves. Or, as we've seen in many communities, they can say, no, that's too rich, we can't afford that, go back to the drawing board and figure out how to operate the school within the levy limit. So I think so that will still be the same. Taxpayers will still be in charge of if their school gets to spend more money than what the levy limits allow. This is just simply putting some money into the formula to start to try and control some of the increases that we've seen with the 400-year veto. But it's also important for people to understand that this takes some of the pressure off, but it does not stop the 400-year veto from continuing, which is why it's so important that we continue to talk about that 400-year veto, make voters aware of what will continue to happen in the future if we don't get a governor in office that is willing to reverse that 400-year veto and actually budget responsibly in Madison.
0: I'm going to talk when we come back from the news at 8 about, are we ever going to fully fund our schools? What does fully fund mean? Does $300 million for the tax levy, $300 million for special ed bring us any closer? What would you say about that question? Does this money bring us any closer to fully funding our schools? And when people like Francesca Hong or Kel DeRoyce talk about fully funding, what does that mean to you?
15: Well, when they say fully funding, they want a blank check. That is not what I consider fully funding, but Democrats, they have, since my time in office, have always said, we need more, we need more, we need more. And when you ask them, okay, then what's the number? What number can we get to for K-12 schools that you will say is enough and schools are fully funded? They never give you an answer. It's because they don't have one. They want the blank check. There are many Democrats out there, including my own opponent, here in Walworth County, that's talking about eliminating the levy limits completely, which would mean that school districts could raise taxes without even going to the taxpayers and asking their permission to do it via referendum. They could just do it. So those are the dangers that we're up against this November. If Democrats seize control of government in Madison, the property tax bump that everybody just saw in December that they struggled to pay will look like a good deal compared to what the Democrats will do.
0: Oh, look, no doubt. I'm already practicing my summer circuit speeches for if you like what's going on in Illinois or California or Minnesota, vote for Francesca Hong. If you want to keep Wisconsin, vote for Tom Tiffany. Representative, I got two questions, and the first one's relatively easy and super selfish. Am I going to get this $600? Are there any income limits? Does everybody get this, or do I make too much money to get $600 back from the state?
15: Everybody who pays income tax in Wisconsin, at least 90% of their income in Wisconsin, will receive this surplus rebate, because we don't think that it's right that only people who made up to a certain amount of money should qualify for this, when everybody has helped create the surplus by paying too much in taxes. So that's why we want to issue it back to everyone, because everyone paid in should get their money back. And so we were not willing to go down the road of income caps. We don't think that that's right. And so everybody who's involved everybody who pays taxes is gonna see some of this benefit.
0: That's good news, because I'm gonna get a new pair of shoes. I will let you get out on this question, and I think that going forward, votes tomorrow, this may be the biggest question. Do you have the votes for this? Has the governor done a vote count? Can Republicans pass this on their own? You had the Democratic leader in the Senate yesterday said she doesn't think this is even a deal. Do you have the votes in Madison to approve this tax deal, Assembly and or Senate?
15: Our caucus is ready to move forward with this. We had a great conversation about it over the last couple of days. Our members understand how important this is to get this money back to the people who overpaid via all these different tax cuts in the plan. So I think it's very telling how angry legislative Democrats are at their own governor for cutting this deal. And I think that shows that we are in the right place policy-wise and politically with the Democrat Party in disarray with their divisive governor primary. Now they can't even agree with a very common sense deal that their own governor cut with us. So they are in complete disarray on the other side of the aisle right now. But we are going to be able to move this thing forward tomorrow and out of the state assembly tomorrow morning.
0: What about the Senate?
15: I've been talking with Leader Lemieux. He's confident that he's going to have the votes tomorrow afternoon. And so we'll send it over to him tomorrow afternoon, and we'll continue talking to Devin. But I'm confident that he's going to be able to pull it together.
0: Can the governor put any votes on this? I mean, I know he's not very popular. Are they going to cross Dianne Hasselbein?
15: That remains to be seen. It'll be interesting to watch and see who's actually the leader of the Democrat Party. Like I said, they are in complete disarray. They're angry at each other, and we'll have to just sit back and get the popcorn ready and see how they're gonna operate tomorrow, which remains to be seen.
0: Representative, I appreciate it. Thanks so very much for taking some time. Thank you for joining us here on the Benjamin Yon Show on News Talk 1130 WISN. We'll talk to you. We'll talk to you soon. Maybe next week after we see how this falls out. Thanks so very much.
15: Sounds great. Thanks a lot.
0: It always comes down to the vote count, and I'm going to be interested in the Senate. I've had two or three people text me during that interview. Hey Ben, watch the votes in the Senate. If you are a Democrat in the Wisconsin Senate, do you cross the woman who is going to be in charge of your party next year, or do you cross the governor who's going to be playing pickleball? If you are a Republican, do you cross your leader who's done nothing for you, or do you vote your district? Steve Nass yesterday said he's a no on this, and all it takes is one or two other Republicans. We will see. By the way, we're going to talk with Tom Tiffany coming up just after 8:30. We're going to get his thoughts and what he is going to tell lawmakers about what he thinks of the deal. I'm Benjamin Yount. This is News Talk 1130 WISN.
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4: 4145 southbound, stop and go Appleton to Silver Spring. 43 southbound is jammed up. Brown Deer to Center Street and 894 43 westbound Mitchell Interchange to Loomis heavy. 94 eastbound, stop and go 84th to 35th westbound, 25th to Holly. I'm Bonnie Green, and that's your latest total traffic.
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9: Good morning with news. I'm Dave Michaels. Governor Tony Evers has reached a $1.8 billion agreement with Republican legislative leaders.
26: Announced Monday after months of negotiations between the Democratic governor, Assembly Speaker Robin Voss, and Senate Majority Leader Devin Lemahue, it will use a portion of the state's surplus for $600 million in K-12 funding, including special education reimbursement to 50%. $850 million will go toward direct payments, with individuals getting $300, married couples filing jointly $600, or their net tax liability, whichever's less. The Joint Finance Committee set to take this up Tuesday with the Assembly and Senate voting on Wednesday. Evers could sign this bill as early as next week at the Capitol. Bob Haig, Wisconsin Radio Network.
9: However, it's far from a done deal. There are two prominent voices in both chambers of the state Senate who aren't happy with the budget surplus deal.
29: Madison Democrat and candidate for governor Calder Royce calls it a, quote, backroom deal and says the surplus is actually money that's been stolen from Wisconsinites by Republicans. Royce says she wants to see all of the funding go towards education. Whitewater Republican Steve Noss calls the plan a backroom deal as well and says spending any of the surplus risks a structural deficit going into the next fiscal year. He also says the plan should have come with school reforms. Lawmakers could vote on the deal as soon as Wednesday. Raymond Newport, Wisconsin Radio Network.
9: And President Trump says the ceasefire with Iran is currently on life support.
30: A weeks-old ceasefire between the U.S. and Iran is as fragile as it's ever been.
31: It's unbelievably weak.
30: President Trump telling me after reviewing a counterproposal from Iran to end the conflict, the truce is on life support.
31: Massive life support, where the doctor walks in and says, sir, your loved one has approximately a 1% chance of living.
30: At the White House, Jared Halpern, Fox News.
9: Checking the Holiday Automotive Fond du Lac Sports Scoreboard after a day off yesterday. Brewers open up a three-game series tonight against the Padres at American Family Field. 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
2: 4145 southbound stop and go Appleton to Silver Spring. 43 southbound is jammed up. Brown Deer to Center Street and 894 43 westbound Mitchell Interchange to Loomis heavy. 94 eastbound stop and go 84th to 35th westbound 25th to Holly. I'm Bonnie Green and that's your latest total traffic.
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16: Showers likely and a chance of thunderstorms today. There is a slight risk of severe storms at times this afternoon, so stay very weather aware. High today near 72 with a very strong southwesterly wind shifting northwest tonight, dropping into the 40s. I'm Fox 6 Chief Meteorologist Rob Haswell.
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18: This is Lee Habib, host of Our American Stories. On our next episode, we'll share the story of the last slave ship to America. It came in 1860. You won't want to miss the next episode of Our American Stories.
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0: I got to go back to my notes. Absolutely a good deal. A huge win. takes the pressure off and a stopgap until we elect Tom Tiffany. I'm going to write the story at MacGyver as soon as I get off the air here about the vote count and how this likely is going to come down to Democrats in the state Senate. We're going to talk with Tom Tiffany himself coming up about a half hour from now. I don't know that I have seen his thoughts on this. We may actually break a little bit of news just by simply asking, hey, what do you think? We'll get to that coming up just after 8:30. Calls, texts, tweets. Yes, please, and thank you. The Carpetland USA Flooring Center. Talk and text lines, 414-799-1130. I'm on X at Yount1130. Greg's on X at Gregory John. And you need to follow us as a pair because Greg reposts my stuff. I repost his stuff. It's we are Twitter famous among ourselves.
1: Well, and then I've got the station's account, too, that I repost on the station's account.
0: Three followers.
1: Yeah.
0: That was one of I'll get to the fully funding schools thing here in a second, but I got invited years and years ago when I worked at the old Watchdog, and we were out at some sort of training. They love to do these, get everybody together at some hotel, and we'd spend a weekend just wasting time. But this one was coordinated with some sort of online conservative Breitbart Awards, maybe I want to say. And because I'm one of the few people in the building who could read out loud, it was my job to be the off stage MC, and I had to introduce everybody. And there was a young woman who we worked with who handled social media stuff. She didn't give me the line. You're supposed to give the MC a line in how to introduce you. She never did. So I introduced her. I go, you may know her for being Twitter famous. You may know her for trying to sing all the time. Please, welcome to the stage. She was not a fan of that introduction. Ooh. So calling someone Twitter famous is absolutely the insult that it is meant to be. But you can follow along on Twitter, or X as it is now called. I'm there at Yount1130. In addition to looking for pictures of Sophie Rain yesterday, the OnlyFans model, my internet search is the Huffington Post, the New York Times, CNN, MSNBC, and now the Wisconsin Public Education Network. If you didn't know better, just based on my internet search history, you would think I am a flaming liberal. I had to go to the website for the Public Education Network because I wanted to confirm my suspicion. I was betting dollars to donuts that they make no mention of what fully funding Wisconsin public schools is. And I was right. If you go and you look at their website, there is not a single mention of money. They talk about they want more funding, what the Constitution says about funding, but you will never see a dollar sign. $5 more, $10 more, $1,500 more, $9 billion more. There is no dollar sign, at least in the public parts of the way. I'm sure if you go search through some research, they'll have something, but there is no dollar sign assigned to what fully funding our public schools means. Now, I know that you're already up to date on every board member for the Public Education Network, but broadly, it is a pro-public school group. There are lots of teachers union people who run it. Lots of teachers, lots of former school board members. They got a bunch of UW people on there. In other words, they hate school choice, and they think that whatever a teacher wants, a teacher should get. They all say they want to fully fund public schools in Wisconsin. Here's the mission statement. Wisconsin students deserve thriving public schools that are fully and fairly funded. Our state constitution requires us to provide an education that is uniform as practicable in every public school. This means equitably matching our funding to our students' needs, something that the state has failed to deliver. I got to get rid of this cough. Now, if you don't read code words, if you're not up to date on what every code word means, you would read that and say, cool. You know what? We should be able to match our students' needs. But again, what does that mean? We just talked with State Rep Tyler August. This tax deal that's on the table, going to be voted on tomorrow, has $600 million for schools. Half of that is going to go to schools to buy down property taxes. It's not direct into the classroom funding, but it is money for public schools. The other half, $300 million, is going to go to special ed. There are a lot of special ed kids in Wisconsin schools. Not because, and please don't take this as an insult, not because there has been a spike in kids in wheelchairs or with cerebral palsy. Schools are starting to label a lot of kids special ed. Some behaviors are issued special ed. So there has been a spike in the special ed population, and this is also a way to bring back more federal money. There's a whole little daisy chain of, oh, but schools have made it clear, look, we need more help with special education. This plan would do it. I don't have a problem with that. We need to make sure that all kids can get an education. We've agreed on public schools as a community, and I don't think that we should say, well, yeah, you kids just don't get as good because we don't get special ed match. I could sit here and spend 20 minutes making the case for special education funding. But again, the big picture number is $600 million. Is that enough to fully fund our schools? I asked Will Flanders over at the Wisconsin Institute for Law and Liberty, because he writes about schools and school funding all the time. He and Quentin Claibon over at IRG, two guys who I trust just 100%. They know public education funding backwards and forwards. And so I asked the obvious question, does this half billion plus more get us any closer to fully funding? He, like me, is not optimistic. The $600 million, he writes, brings state aid for education to nearly $9.5 billion for next year. One would hope that this deal gets school districts to back off on claims that they are underfunded. But given their track record of never being able to say any figure is sufficient, we won't hold our breath. $9.5 billion. That's just the state's portion of school funding. You've also got local money. And you've got federal money. Now, DPI's own numbers. And I made sure to go and get DPI's numbers because I had a school board official angrily tell me, we're not spending that much money on kids in Wisconsin. Yeah, the average, according to the Department of Public Instruction, is $17,400 per kid. Tuition at a UW school outside of Madison is 10 grand or under. You got to generally double that for a dorm room and food and fees and all of that stuff. But we are spending essentially enough to send a kid to UW Stout every year per kid for K through 12 education. Letters, numbers, coloring, tie your shoes, all the way up to Algebra 1. We're spending university money on public elementary school and high school kids. In places like Milwaukee, that number is closer to 25,000. Again, that is a full freight year. Room and board, dorm room, Bucky Badger tickets, that's what it costs to go to UW-Madison. Yet, public school managers here say it's not enough. Our state superintendent made that clear yesterday with her reaction to this tax deal. The deal is a positive first step in the right direction. This investment's a down payment on what Wisconsin kids need and deserve. I hope the momentum continues, she wrote. Students should not have to resort to suing the state to receive stable funding for public education. I hope today marks the beginning of continued partnership and progress. Wisconsin's children are counting on it. $9.5 billion from the state alone is not enough, according to our state superintendent. A

0: state funding and school choice and open enrollment, competition. Fixing school funding is a very, very difficult thing. But one thing is abundantly clear when we talk about school funding. More money is not the answer for what is wrong in our public schools. If it was just a case of give me $5,000 more, give me $10,000 more, give me $1 million more and we can fix it, the state of Wisconsin would have done that years ago. Milwaukee Public Schools, which again, spend $25,000 per kid, is one of the top 10 school district spenders in the state of Wisconsin. Lac de Flambeau, for some reason, is the biggest spender. MPS is among the top 25 school spenders in the nation. Not top 25%, top 25. 1, 2, 3, 4, 5, 6, 7, 8, 9, 10, 11, 12, 13, 14, 15, 16, 17, 18, 19, 20, 21, 22, 23, 24, 25. One of the top spenders in the country, yet Milwaukee Public Schools have the worst racial learning gap in America. 95% of black fourth graders in Milwaukee Public Schools cannot solve a basic word problem. They can barely read. They can barely do math. They can barely write. And yet they spend more than almost every other school district in the state. More to the point, taxpayers just gave MPS $250 million more. And if the test scores are accurate, MPS fell even further behind. The reality is that money for schools doesn't mean better students. The results don't improve the more money you spend. What improves is quality of life for the teachers, the administrators, the lunch ladies, the school nurses. They get bigger paychecks. They get better pensions. They get zero cost health benefits for everyone who works in the school district. Act 10 is only going to make that worse. Wisconsin is going to spend $9.5 billion on public schools this year. Local taxpayers will probably spend maybe about the same. Then throw in a couple of $100 million from the federal government. In other words, we're going to spend about $20 billion on education in the state of Wisconsin, and all we have to show for it is that two-thirds of the kids in our state can barely read, barely write, barely do math at grade level, and that's a C. All we are hearing from our friends on the left, all we are hearing from every single Democratic candidate is we need to fully fund our schools. Instead of talking about that, asking that question, what is fully funding? Maybe we should start asking for basic results, basic reading, basic math, basic writing. When you can start to produce basic results in our classroom, then we can talk about fully funding. But until we get even to basic in our schools, more money isn't going to fix the problems. 825. When we come back, Tom Tiffany, governor, candidate on the Republican side, we're going to ask him about fully funding schools and what he thinks of this tax deal. I'm Benjamin Yacht. This is News Talk 1130 WISN.
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2: 894-41 southbound stop. Zoo interchange to National. A crash blocks the left lane. 43 southbound heavy. Brown Deer to Center Street. 94 eastbound is stop and go. 84th to 35th westbound. 25th to Hawley's tight. And 4145 northbound slows Mayfair to Burley. I'm Bonnie Green, and that's your latest total traffic.
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4: This is Lee Habib, host of Our American Stories. On our next episode, we'll share the story of the last slave ship to America. It came in 1860. You won't want to miss the next episode of Our American Stories.
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0: 8:33 on a lawnmower Tuesday morning. You guys can hear the mower in the background. Let me tell you how much better my focus is when I... Welcome back, Benjamin Gantz Show. Thank you so very much for making us a part of your morning. We have been talking about this tax deal Republican leaders at the Capitol have apparently cut with Governor Evers. Goes up for a vote tomorrow. Nothing is guaranteed. About an hour ago, State Rep Tyler August, second in command for Republicans in the Assembly, joined us and said it's a huge win. It is a win for the taxpayers in the state of Wisconsin, according to August. Now here to join us, and I think for the first time, share his reaction to this proposal is Tom Tiffany, the Republican governor or Republican candidate. Sorry, Congressman, I'm putting the victory already as a guarantee. The Republican candidate for governor here in Wisconsin, and thank you so very much for taking the time and joining us this morning.
1: Yeah, Ben, like how you're thinking of forward to the first Tuesday in November.
0: I've got to train myself not to. Let me ask the easy and obvious question. When did you first hear about this deal, that it was a done deal? And I think what everybody is waiting to hear, what are your thoughts about the plan that's on the table headed before lawmakers tomorrow?
1: Yeah, this has been bandied about for months, but the first I heard about it was Majority Leader LeMahieu contacted me on Saturday, and we talked about it a little bit. But as far as the details, it wasn't until late afternoon last night that I really was informed of some of the details in the bill.
0: What do you think of this?
1: I would not vote for it. I think that Governor Evers has failed the people of the state of Wisconsin once again. I mean, remember, he's got the ultimate authority here. The governor in the state of Wisconsin has the most powerful veto pen, perhaps of any governor in the states. And plus, with the Evers v. Markline decision, which gave him even more executive authority, I mean, he really has unrivaled authority amongst governors across the country. And he could have put in here the repeal of the 400-year property tax increase, and he did not. All he wanted in there for the relief was a sugar high for a year. Now, I understand why Republicans may support this, because they're at least getting something and being in a tough position with an executive that has so much power, some of it given to them by the governor, by the state Supreme Court. I get it why they would want to take a victory here, but we need long-term systemic tax relief here in Wisconsin. And it starts by repealing the 400-year property tax increase, which, by the way, remember when Governor Evers told us to deal with it? I mean, that's how he views the taxpayers' money. It's ours in Madison, and we'll give you a little bit for a year. We should have long-term systemic relief.
0: There are some things in this plan that I don't mind. First of all, I'll always take $600. Special education money, okay. No tax on tips, no tax on overtime. That's a President Trump idea. There are things here that will appeal to conservative or Republican voters. What is it specifically that you don't like, and how do you defend against the attacks that you said no to giving taxpayers their money, you said no to no tax on tips, no tax on overtime?
1: Make no doubt about it. I want the money returned to the taxpayers of the state of Wisconsin. But elect me in November, and you'll get far more than this. We will end the 400-year property tax increase. We'll get control of your utility bills that have went up $2 billion under Governor Evers. I think about the livestock siting or livestock inspection fee, where Governor Evers proposed raising it from $450 to $7,000. Now, they settled for a little bit less, but it was a huge increase. So they're nickel and diming the taxpayers of the state of Wisconsin, and then they want to give them a little bit of money back. And this is ultimately where I have the objection. They give people a little bit of money back temporarily, but it is not long term. And the taxpayers of the state of Wisconsin should expect to have tax relief, including property tax relief, that continues not just this year, but for the foreseeable future. so life can be affordable in our state. If we're going to make Wisconsin a great state once again, then we got to give the taxpayers of the state of Wisconsin more of their money back, and it needs to be for the long term.
0: We're talking with Congressman Tom Tiffany. He's running for governor, the Republican candidate in the race. I would not vote for this. I think Greg's already thrown that up as the first quote out of this interview. This is the first time that we're hearing from Tom Tiffany saying he doesn't think this is a good deal. Maybe now they'll actually mention me when they write this up in the Journal Sentinel, though I imagine it'll just be said to a conservative talk show host. Let me press a little bit more on this. You would not vote for this. What are you telling Republican lawmakers in Madison who are going to vote on this tomorrow? What is the message that you want them to hear? Because we just heard Tyler August say, hey, the Assembly's got this wrapped up. Senate, maybe not. But what do you tell lawmakers who have to push that button to vote tomorrow?
1: Yeah, the choice is theirs. I mean, we all get elected and we're big boys and girls and we have to make decisions whether we're going to vote for stuff. And there's good short-term relief in this bill. I understand why some people would vote for it. What I'm saying is that if you want long-term relief, just hang on a few months here and we will deliver long-term relief because there's going to be more spending. Remember, the spending in the bill is going to be there for the foreseeable future. That's not one-time money. That is going to be there permanently. So we need to make sure and do stuff that is going to give taxpayers back their money permanently. And by the way, if Governor Evers, I mean, this, it takes two to tango in this. It isn't just about Republicans here. This is being sold as a bipartisan solution. So let's make it bipartisan. Governor Evers, get some Democrats to vote for this. Bipartisan, by definition, is Republicans and Democrats may vote for it. They may vote against it. I remember governors like Walker and Doyle and Thompson. They would make sure if this was one of their important bills they wanted to get done, they would make sure that it gets done. Governor Evers needs to turn some Democrats out to vote for this if he wants it done. By the way, the leading contenders, like Francesca Hong, they are not going to vote for this. But they're voting for it for the exact opposite reason that I don't support it. They want to keep the money in Madison. I want to return the money to the people of the state of Wisconsin and every penny of it.
0: It was odd because you and F-word Franny, as we have taken to calling her here on this show, the two of you agree on hardly anything, if anything at all, but all of a sudden, Francesca Hong and Kelda Royce and Mandela Barnes and so many of these other radical Democrats who often flirt with socialism, if not outright embrace it, they continue to sound like conservative fiscal Republicans. They don't like this deal, but your point is correct. They don't like it for the opposite reasons. What does it tell you when conservatives and far-left Democrats take a look at this proposal and both say, yeah, this isn't it? To me, when you have people who are on opposite sides of the political spectrum both pointing out how bad of a deal it is, that's a hint that it's a bad deal.
1: And so it's the classic horseshoe where, you know, it comes together, but it is for opposite reasons here. They want that money. I mean, think about Kelda Royce. You think she wants to return money to the whole state of Wisconsin? Not a chance. I mean, think about Francesca Hong is already, what was her proposal, like a 17% income tax in the state of Wisconsin? I mean, it would make us, I believe, the highest tax state perhaps in the free world. And so they want to keep the money in Madison. This is the classic Madison math. We're going to give you a little bit of money now, but you're not going to get long-term relief. And I remember a decade ago when we were giving people long-term relief, we were getting our state, so it was one of the top 10 states to do business here in America. We have now fallen to the bottom 10, and this is part of the reason. And so let's return the money to the people of the state of Wisconsin. And by the way, we need to return the money in a lot of different ways. Utility bills, I mentioned earlier, $2 billion increase, that needs to end. And the incredible amount of red tape that people have to jump through, I mean, We need to reduce regulations. We need to make Wisconsin more affordable. And that means getting Madison off the back of taxpayers here in the state of Wisconsin.
0: It is a short-term deal that we could get. No long-term relief. And if Democrats sweep in November, you're never going to get such a good deal again. I'll let you get out on that simple question. How do you square that with voters who may say, hey, look, $600 is $600, and not having property tax relief this year is good enough? How do you square, you know, a bird in the hand versus two in the bush?
1: Because if they take complete control, just look at Minnesota, they're going to take all that money back. That $600 that you got, they're going to take it back next year, and it'll be one of the first things they do. We've seen it in Minnesota. We've seen it in Virginia. And remember, like with the 400-year property tax increase, that is going to, that little bit of tax, property tax relief that's in this bill, that's gone next year and for the next 399 years.
0: And when Act 10 ends, the property taxes are going to spike, and Wisconsin Democrats are not giving up their tax and spend and spend and spend and spend plans. Congressman, I wish we had more time, but we got to get to the break. We will see you this weekend at the convention. What's the theme this weekend? What are you going to be telling Republican voters?
1: Oh, we're going to provide leadership for Republicans to win here in Wisconsin because we have the right message. I mean, you see people like Kurt Bangstad and Francesca Hong in this race who are full, crazy progressives. We're going to bring common sense to the people of the state of Wisconsin, and that includes making sure that they get to keep more of their hard-earned money because they'll spend it better than Madison. Hey, one other point, if I got a real quick minute here.
0: Absolutely.
1: Remember the budget went from $99 billion to $114 billion in the last budget last year. Remember, Ben?
0: Mm-hmm.
1: So when they're saying, we're just going to give you a little bit of their money back, just remember what they did last, what Evers did with the budget last year. He raised it 15%, $15 billion. There's plenty of money in Madison. They do not have a revenue problem. They have a spending problem. Let's return the money to the people of the state of Wisconsin because you know they will take it. Elect me as your next governor. We're going to return the money to the good people of the state of Wisconsin.
0: Tom Tiffany. Find him on X. Find him on Twitter. Congressman, thank you so very much for taking the time. Thanks for joining us here today.
1: Good to join you, Ben.
0: We spend as much, if not more, per year in our state budget than the state of Illinois. Illinois has twice the number of people. Tom Tiffany's not wrong. There is no revenue problem in Madison. It is a spending problem. You know what? I was going to talk about bears in the woods doing bears in the woods thing, but instead I want to answer this question from Doug up in Wind Lake. I'll do that when we come back. I'm Benjamin Yomp. This is News Talk 1130 WISN.
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3: 894 41 southbound is stopped from the Zoo Interchange to National, left lane blocked with a crash. 4145 northbound jammed up Zoo Interchange to Burleigh, southbound Good Hope to Capitals tight. 43 southbound Brown Deer to Center Street, you're back up, and 94 eastbound stop and go all the way 84th to 35th. I'm Bonnie Green, and that's your latest total traffic.
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1: Yeah.
0: Bunch of people retweeting about it. Apparently, we do have listeners here on the Ben Yount Big Boy Radio Experience. Welcome back. Thank you so very much. I was going to end with something laughable about bears in the woods, but I like this text from Doug over in Wind Lake. I said up. Somebody had to correct me. Ben, Wind Lake is over, not up. Look, anything north of Lisbon Avenue is up, and anything north of Mequon's up north in my world.
2: Well, southwest.
0: So, yeah, it's I look, geography's not my strong suit. I'm just a public education kid. But Doug asks, does passing this current financial package damage Tom Tiffany's chance at winning the governorship? No, it doesn't. The knock that I have heard from Trump voters on Tom Tiffany is they don't like that he's Mr. Nice Guy. They don't like the You Betcha commercial. I think it's a great introductory commercial. If Tom Tiffany stands up to what everyone's going to call establishment Republicans in Madison, that sharpens his bona fides with the Trump voters outstate who he needs to win. Tom Tiffany is going to work with a Republican legislature if he's elected. Tyler August said during our interview there that, look, this is a stopgap till we can get Tom Tiffany elected and end the 400-year veto. What this does to calm some of Doug's worries is this makes Tom Tiffany look like a fighter. It is Tom Tiffany against Madison. Not just against Tony Evers, not just against Francesca Hong, but against Madison. That's the thing that Trump voters want, and that's what this opposition, that by the way, we were the first to report on, that's what that provides. I'm sure we're going to hear more about this all day long. We'll talk about some of this again tomorrow, but we are out of time. Thank you. You guys really did make this a great show. Thank you so very much. I am Ben. This is our show on News Talk 1130 WISN.
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4: Well, still a handful of stop-and-go delays. 4145 northbound, big backup between the Zoo Interchange and Burleigh. Southbound slow, Good Hope to Capitol. And southbound 43 is stop-and-go. Brown Deer to Center Street. 94 eastbound, that's jammed up 84th to 35th. I'm Bonnie Green, and that's your latest Total Traffic.
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4: Good morning. I'm Doug Russell. Two prominent voices from either side of the state senate are not happy with a compromise deal on how to spend Wisconsin's budget surplus.
5: Governor Tony Evers and Republican leaders announced the $1.8 billion plan on Monday. Madison Democrat and candidate for governor Calder Royes calls it a, quote, backroom deal and says the surplus is actually money that's been stolen from Wisconsinites by Republicans. Royes says she wants to see all of the funding go towards education. Whitewater Republican Steve Noss calls the plan a backroom deal as well and says spending any of the surplus risks a structural deficit going into the next fiscal year. He also says the plan should have come with school reforms. Lawmakers could vote on the deal as soon as Wednesday. Raymond Newport, Wisconsin Radio Network.
4: China is preparing to welcome President Trump for a meeting between the leaders of the world's two biggest economies. Fox's Jonathan Savage looks ahead.
6: A Chinese government spokesman is promising an in-depth exchange of views when President Trump meets his counterpart Xi Jinping. There's no doubt that one of the topics will be Iran. China, a major purchaser of Iranian oil, has seen crude oil imports fall 20% year on year as a result of the conflict. It's called for a complete cessation of hostilities. But the multi-day visit will have room for other issues too. The White House is inviting the CEOs of Tesla and Apple on the trip, which it's hoped will see multiple business deals signed. Jonathan Savage, Fox News.
4: Checking the holiday automotive of Fond du Lac Sports scoreboard, the Brewers on a bit of a heater after winning four straight, including three over the Yankees Mother's Day weekend. They were off last night. Coming up tonight, they'll host the Padres for the first of three. Brandon Sproat will pitch against Matt Waldron. Game time is set for 6:40. From the Orthopedic Associates of Wisconsin News Center, I'm Doug Russell on Wisconsin's most listened to radio station, News Talk 1130 WISN.
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27: The Bucks, according to ESPN, open for business on trade offers for Giannis Antetokounmpo. The two-time MVP has spent all 13 years of his career with the Bucks. The Brewers open a three-game set against the Padres tonight in Milwaukee. NCAA softball tournament begins this week. Wisconsin will take on Baylor in its first game at the Austin Regional Friday. I'm Ron DeMoss.
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Is that Freedom Rock? Crank it up. Yeah. You do. You've got choice out there, and I'm glad you've chosen this show. The Jason Gott Show for a groovy Tuesday, May 12th, 2026, in the year of our Lord, filling in your radio talk show host, Fill-In Daddy, Matt Kittle, the lesser known, less talented Kittle. Glad to have you along with us. Man, oh man, do we have an action-packed next 2 hours for you. Of course, keeping us all on the straight and narrow, on the right path, is our excellent producer, Dave Michaels. Dave the man Michaels, because indeed, he is the man. Dave, can you believe it? It has been almost 70 years for this monumental moment. 70 years, 1958 on this day. It's hard to believe it's been that long since Nini Na Na Na Na Na Nunu by Dickie Doo and the Don'ts hit number 40 on the big charts. Oh, let's hear a little bit of that. I think I went back into a weird time machine. It's like Back to the Future. Doc Brown is... That is true. Yeah, that's excellent. That is a good way to put it. Mm-hmm. But I'm going to tell you something. They won World War II. They came back. They had families. And then they brought us this. So it's a spectrum. It really is. Nee, nee, nee, nee, na, na, na, na. Dickie Doo and the Don'ts. Did they have another big hit? I don't remember. But it's hard to believe. Time flies when you're having fun, huh? Could listen to that one all day long. Hey, before we do anything, let us make you, or at least give you the chance, to be $1,000 richer on this groovy Tuesday. Your Spring Green Cash Contest keyword this hour is media. M-E-D-I-A, media. As in, we often talk about the accomplice media. We talk about the propaganda press media, all of that sort of thing on the left. But here is your chance to employ good old-fashioned capitalism, which I'm sure the left will decry and rant and riot about. But here is your keyword once again, media, M-E-D-I-A, in the nationwide Spring Green Cash Contest. You have until 55 minutes past the hour. You go to the website of the fine radio station you are now listening to, enter the keyword media where it tells you to do so, and bing, bada, boom, you get a call this hour from a number that you do not recognize. Let me give you a little sage advice. Pick up the phone, answer it. Yeah, there is a chance that it could be some weird telemarketer trying to sell you some new weird product, some new Thighmaster, Buttmaster, or whatever they're trying to unload on you. It also could be one of our fine iHeart representatives giving you a phone call saying you're $1,000 richer. And I'll tell you what, it's happened on numerous occasions right here on News Talk 1130 WISN. And let's see if we can do it again here in the 9 o'clock hour. Again, the Spring Green Cash Contest keyword this hour is media. From the Babylon Bee, what luck? The headline reads, Dr. Fauci announces he's been working on hantavirus vaccine this whole time. Ooh, well, it is an election year, and a critical election year at that. So hold on. Hold on to your vaccines. Hold on to your Wuhans, as it were. Coming up a little bit later on in the show, perhaps we'll get to it in this first segment, but I have my doubts. This is a piece that I wrote for The Federalist today. You can find it at thefederalist.com. And it was after I read the latest news, the latest propaganda piece on reparations in a community to the south of us
Benjamin Yount, I'm looking at you right now. Study your geography, son. It's very important. Evanston, Illinois, the Chicago suburb that pretends to have a Big Ten football and basketball team. They've got something cooking over there, and they've had something cooking for some time. That's reparations. That's right. Reparations. The idea here, and we'll go further into this, is to bring about current and future discrimination, race-based, to pay for past and long past discrimination at that. We'll delve into that, as well as some, the piece is titled Reparations for Taxpayers Forced to Pay Reparations. And then I want to include some other reparations that I'm looking to. I think if we're going to go on this this path of payment for past transgressions, I would like to get in on the act as well. Get me some of them reparations. A little bit later, you've heard by now, I know Ben's talked about it a great deal, and rightly so. In fact, he had Congressman Tom Tiffany on, Republican candidate for governor, talking about not only the Republican convention, state convention coming up this weekend, but also this. Good news, everybody! Tony Evers and the legislature are going to give a fragment of your money back to you. How about that, huh? Yes, that's nice. Oh, and stay with us in the 10 o'clock hour. A good friend of mine, Chris Bray, excellent reporter, excellent writer over at The Federalist. He also writes a Substack called Tell Me How This Ends, and he often does. And he knows how horrible things developing in the weather system of American politics ends, because he's been covering it for a long time, and he's been covering it from California. Yes, he's been californicated against on many occasions as a taxpayer and resident there. We're going to have to ask him, why? Why do you continue to do this stuff? I know you've lived there for a long time, but join the exodus. Come to God's country, but, you know, we have Hong and Kelda Royce and the rest of the leftist and Marxist here, so we're heading in the wrong direction, too. But maybe we can get some good conservatives back over here and start to turn the ship around once again. We'll talk to Chris about the craziness, the California madness that is all about us. And quite frankly, we are paying for. Mm-hmm. Indeed. But let's start here this morning, if we could. Was Swalwell sleeping with her too? Is the question that I would like to approach first. Not sure if you read this story, but from Fox News this morning. California mayor accused of secretly working for China. China! Spreading propaganda while in office, according to federal prosecutors. Yes, we have another one of these incidents. A little bit of from the story this morning. A California mayor, who has since resigned, has been charged with acting as an illegal agent of the People's Republic of China and has agreed to plead guilty. So this is a done deal. It's not speculation. It's not, oh, was she working with the communist while serving as mayor of a Marxist California city? No. Apparently they got the goods. Federal prosecutors say she secretly worked to push pro-Beijing messaging inside the United States before she took office. So maybe Eileen Wang, is it, I believe, former mayor of Arcadia, California, who has now been charged with acting as an illegal agent of the People's Republic of China, has agreed, like I said, to plead guilty to the felony offense. The Justice Department announced she now faces up to 10 years in federal prison, along with a potential $250,000 fine. Oh, Xi Jinping. Xi is all he can cover the cost of that, can he?
$250,000 fine, though any sentence would be determined by a federal judge, hopefully not in California. But yeah, this is a deal. Remember Eric Swalwell, the disgraced face of the 2026 Me Too movement, and in this case, rightfully so, the smarmy congressman from California who went all in on Trump derangement syndrome and tried to parlay that into a run for governor until his zipper got in the way, as is the case with, well, let us be bipartisan here. It has been the case of both sides of the aisle. Again, a bipartisan transgression of leading with the zipper. But in these days, Democrats really have been caught on multitudinous occasions with their pants down. I mean that in every sense of the word, as is related to Eric Swalwell, because not too long ago, as you recall, he got himself caught up, speaking of zippers, got himself caught up in a big sex scandal. No, let me take that back. He got caught up in multiple sex scandals yet. And the most awkward time that I think I've watched on television in some time, probably since the dinner party on The Office. You remember that when Michael and Jan have Pam and Jim and Dwight and his babysitter/lover over for a very awkward and uncomfortable meal? That was like the 48 to 72 hours where Swalwell said, "I will fight these charges. They are false. This is a Trump-driven witch hunt. They've weaponized government. They've weaponized justice against me." Oh, this just in, Eric Swalwell has sent another picture of his junk to some woman who did not want a picture of his junk. So Eric Swalwell, by the long way around this story, was also the subject of a lot of questions several years ago when he served on the Intelligence Committee. And again, may I say this clearly, the Intelligence Committee in both the House and the Senate will take anyone. And the one requirement that may not be in place, clearly, by the history of the members, some of the members, at least, of the Intelligence Committee, is intelligence. That is not a prerequisite for serving on the Intelligence Committee. Anyway, old Swalwell had a real interesting relationship, perhaps a love affair, with a gal who turned out to be a Chinese spy. Before, I believe, anything could happen, anyone could be held accountable, she fled the country, heading back to the People's Republic. Swalwell.

0: in, surprisingly enough, the United States of America, admitted she acted at the direction and control of Chinese government officials from at least 2020 through 2022, coordinating with individuals in the U.S. to spread pro-Beijing messaging, all without notifying the U.S. Attorney General as required by law. That's a difficult notification move, isn't it? Yeah, listen, AG. Yeah, I'm under the control and working at the direction of the Chinese Communist Party while I serve as mayor of California. All right, thank you for telling us. At least you let us know. And that's the most important thing here. That is to say, we're not mad. We're just disappointed. The conduct described by prosecutors occurred before Wang took office on the Arcadia City Council in December 2022. So perhaps the argument at one time was, yeah, but that was so 2019 when she was doing this stuff, huh? A lot of things have happened, and the people of California have said, yes, this is the Marxist for us, at least the folks in Arcadia. And quite frankly, I don't think in most of the leftist cities, in the leftist golden state, this would be disqualifying. I assume, we should assume nothing in politics, of course, but perhaps this will be a conversation starter when President Trump meets with Xi coming up this week. We'll take a quick break. Coming up right around the corner, reparations for taxpayers forced to pay reparations. It's all here. It's all right now. It's the Jason God Show with yours truly, Matt Kittle, on News Talk 1130 WISN.
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0: How you do, Buckaroo? You'll be okay, buddy. Chin up, my man. Chin up. Mm-hmm. Oh, yeah. One of the classics. Hey, don't forget, anytime you want to check in, you can do so. Carpetland USA Flooring Center talk and text line. Dial us up, text us, let us know what is on your mind. We are keeping it real. We are keeping it right. It is, of course, the Jason Gott Show. Yours truly, Matt Kittle, filling in on this Tuesday. Lots of talk about the reparations as the Democrat Party and their liberal friends turn more and more Marxist. It becomes more and more imperative to them that your money be redistributed to them pronto, ASAP, no matter what means that takes. And believe me, it has taken a lot of different avenues in terms of reallocating your money, my money, our money. This in The Federalist this morning. You'll find it at thefederalist.com. As I said, reparations have become quite popular among the white guilt liberal set who insist the rest of us pay for crimes 21st century Americans did not commit. The redistribution of wealth schemes driven by identity politics are popping up in leftist-led cities across the country. We're looking at you, California. Looking at you, Minnesota. What can't they do with your money? They seem to be making critical race theory charlatans and professional race baiters a lot of money while sowing more division and discrimination. So I asked the question this morning, how about reparations for taxpayers forced to pay unjust reparations? And that is exactly what we have to the south of us, the Chicagoland area, Evanston, Illinois. The Chicago suburb teeming with self-loathing, wealthy white liberals, and I might add misplaced Big Ten football and basketball teams, in 2019 became the first U.S. city to launch a reparations program. Hooray! Evanston! Yeah! Woo! They did so. The city of some 75,000 souls has committed $20 million U.S. dollars to the cause of assuaging its guilt for past transgressions of segregating and redlining black residents. And let me preface all of this by saying, yes, there was some horrible treatment and some horrible times in this country, to be sure. Slavery at the top of the list is one of the great evils, the great warts of this great republic. Discrimination. Actual Jim Crow laws, not election integrity reforms that require you to show an ID to vote. That's not Jim Crow. Jim Crow was separate but equal. Jim Crow was water fountains for one race and water fountains for another. Restaurant seats, bus seats for one race and seats for another. Yeah. It was prevalent for some time. But here is the argument that the left has been trying to make. And thankfully, there are organizations. Cheap plug to our good friends over at the Wisconsin Institute for Law and Liberty have been fighting this crap now for several years, fighting what some people call reverse discrimination. I don't call it that at all. Discrimination is discrimination. But basically, what you have is money that is supposed to compensate today's black residents for past racial injustice. These recipients, by the way, of this big payout of reparations in Evanston, the recipients were not enslaved, nor are they necessarily victims of discrimination. but they get a hefty check regardless. In its latest round of redistribution with one-sided representation, Evanston announced in February that it will be issuing $25,000 individual payments to 44 people, according to the city's reparations committee. Now, that money, according to Fox News, comes from $276,588 in Evan State's real estate transfer tax, a wealth transfer tax. It's really a collection from the sale of property in the Big Ten college town. The city also levies a tax on, yes, cannabis sales. Remember all of the leftists who say, hey, we got to legalize it, man. Not because, you know, your freedom, because we could make a lot of money. Although, the cannabis sale tax in Evanston, that revenue stream reportedly hasn't been sufficient to meet the reparations wish list, which gets, of course, to the grand topic here, and that is, yes, it is never enough for the left, for Democrats. You ask the question, how much, if we pay this amount, is that enough? That this amount of our hard-earned money to the government, is that enough for you? No. The answer to the question is no. City leaders would also like to strap a tax on Delta 8 TH products, weed light, if you will, to keep the reparations train rolling. Last June, the Reparations Committee announced it had doled out a total of $6.36 million to ancestors and direct descendants of the Black Evanston community, the Evanston Roundtable reported. At the time, Tashik Kerr, assistant to the city manager, not to be confused with the assistant to the regional manager, said Evanston officials had met with 116 out of the 126 residents in the direct descendants group. These residents are related to Black Evanston residents who lived in Evanston from 1919 through 1969. A total of nearly $3 million was dispersed to those residents, with another 135 recipients sharing $3.5 million, all Black applicants who claim to have faced discriminatory housing practices, or at least that their family members somewhere down the line did. The payments are supposed to be used for housing assistance, mortgage payments, down payments, home repairs, and the like. Again, this is about, according at least to the reparations crowd, fixing an old injustice by paying generations removed from this. But you know what? Here's the curious part about this story, among other curious parts. They have no way of knowing if these are actually real descendants of real victims of discrimination from discriminatory housing policies in this Chicago suburb. And why is that? Because they don't check. Yes, I'm sure you're surprised by that. Fighting past discrimination with present and future discrimination, at least to me, sounds inherently unfair, as I've noted. A federal judge earlier this year ruled that Judicial Watch's lawsuit, which argues the taxpayer-funded reparations program violates the, yes, 14th Amendment's Equal Protection Clause, may proceed. The complaint cites previous cases in arguing, among other things, that remedying discrimination from 55 to 105 years ago, or remedying discrimination experienced at any time by an individual's parents, grandparents, or great-parents, has not been recognized as a compelling governmental interest. I know that may sound cold, but it is law. A recent U.S. Supreme Court ruling, by the way, pretty prominent. Louisiana v. Calais asserts as much in gutting a provision in the Voting Rights Act that has long allowed discriminatory race-based gerrymandering in drawing political maps. And of course, the left has lost its collective head over that. Again, here is one of the big problems, according to Judicial Watch. At no point in the application process are individuals who claim to be descendants or ancestors of victims of housing discrimination required to prove the authenticity of their claims. The six plaintiffs suing the city are not black, and they say they are being discriminated against based on race. The lawsuit asserts this: in effect, Evanston is using race as a proxy for having experienced discrimination during this time period. You will see similar language in all kinds of lawsuits that are now challenging these kinds of affirmative action, quite frankly, discriminatory practices. Because as Justice Samuel Alito said in that Louisiana v. Calais ruling, the Constitution on very, very rare occasions believes it's a good idea to discriminate against anybody. In fact, isn't that what we have been talking about in this country for the better part of 70 years? And not just talking about it, we've put laws in place. Many of those civil rights laws are good and they are constitutional. Some of them were put in place at a time to make sure that there was a remedy for current discrimination. That is not the case in 2026, no matter how much these redistributionists want to argue that. This isn't about reparations for something that was awful in the past, as much as it is about making a lot of money for grifters who have moved into this space. The piece talks about the reparations chaser who is behind this whole movement. And just happens, she's a former Evanston City Council member who brought this whole thing before the City Council of Evanston. She just happens to be, her business is national reparations. Her 501c3 is all about reparations, not just in Evanston, but across the country. And hey, her salary, her compensation just happens to be a matter of public record as a not-for-profit, at least in 2024. And in just this particular area, with her consulting business, she made over $200,000. That's not a bad living. A lot of grifting going on in this. So I ask, we're getting screwed here, taxpayers. Shouldn't we have some representation at the table? And, you know, that's the problem with the left, and the answer to them is always no. But let me, if we're going to go down this reparations path, let me quickly note a couple of things, okay? I will put on the reparations table, let's say, 4 years of the Auto Pen presidency, in which Joe Biden was ostensibly the president of the United States, but of course he and his auto pen and his Marxist cabinet did all kinds of things to take away all kinds of money on all kinds of crap. I would like my money back for that. The climate change insanity from the squad and the rest of the squawkers, I want my money back for that. Because I'm looking at the AOC clock here, the 12 years, and I'm thinking about all of the, how dare you, from the Greta Thunbergs of the world. And I note that the price of everything involving those regulations and that politically motivated movement. That's cost, that's taken away a lot of money. I find that to be reparation worthy. What do you think? All right, we'll finish up with a few spare thoughts as we wrap up this 9 o'clock hour of the Tuesday edition of the Jason Gotch Show with yours truly, Matt Kittle, on News Talk 1130 WISN.
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0: Speaking of reparations, as a fan, a geeky kid back in the late 1970s, early 1980s, can we get some reparations for the Star Wars franchise? What's happened to it since Jar Jar Binks and the woke movement? Can we get some reparations for Mark Hamill? Luke Skywalker, as it were. Yeah, I guess don't hold your breath on the taxpayer getting treated properly in any of this sort of thing. Speaking of which, coming up in the next hour, we'll have a little conversation about, how about this? Your tax dollars, at least a small portion of them, will be coming back to you, at least under a deal worked out by Republican leadership in the legislature and the Pale Rider, Governor Tony Evers. You know, there are some folks in the legislature on both sides not happy about this, so we'll delve into that in the 10 o'clock hour. You also have another chance to win $1,000. That's the way to do it on a Tuesday in our Spring Green Cash Contest. And then also a conversation with our good friend, Chris Bray, who is going to tell us all about the California madness going on. We've got weird primaries, and we've got odd elections in California, in Los Angeles, elsewhere. We're going to delve into all of it coming up in just a bit. But now, can we... yeah, I think so, don't you? I think it's time for a lemon update, That's Don Lemon. Don Lemon. Thank you. Yes, I believe it did sound like somebody's poodle passed away there. I understand. This is the story now coming out of the Daily Signal. Talk about hitting the zenith of delusion. Former CNN host Don Lemon once again teased. Oh, Don, you tease us. Teased a 2028 presidential run during an appearance last week at the Vanity Fair Truth Tellers Summit in London. That's as badly named as the Affordable Care Act. He says, Don does, I'm a man of a certain age when asked about the possibility of running for president. Why not? Don says. The moderator, journalist Kara Swisher, chuckled. According to Vanity Fair, chuckled. You laugh, Lemon replied. I'm a self-made millionaire from a country where my ancestors were enslaved. Here we go again. So I think that's a pretty big accomplishment. I made it to the top of my profession. Oh, you sure did, Don. And then you got summarily dismissed for a number of scandals, a number of issues, and I don't know, maybe Don Lemon is the next candidate to perhaps run from a jail cell. What is going on, by the way, with his the prosecution of him jumping into the church, bombarding it with a bunch of crazy leftists in Minneapolis? Is that going to be part of the campaign for Don Lemon? Yeah, I'll tell you what. Yeah. Delusion in politics is selling big right now. All right, let's take a break. Coming up in just a bit, your chance to win $1,000 in our Spring Green Cash Contest. Don't miss a minute. It's the Jason Gott Show for this Tuesday with yours truly, Matt Kittle, on News Talk 1130 WISN.
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4: Good morning. I'm Doug Russell. The ceasefire with Iran is on life support, the president says. Fox's Jared Halpern has more from the White House.
5: A weeks-old ceasefire between the U.S. and Iran is as fragile as it's ever been.
6: It's unbelievably weak.
5: President Trump telling me after reviewing a counterproposal from Iran to end the conflict, the truce is on life support.
6: Massive life support, where the doctor walks in and says, sir, your loved one has approximately a 1% chance of living.
5: The president accuses Iran of backing away from an offer for the U.S. to take control of highly enriched uranium buried deep under rubble after Operation Midnight Hammer targeted nuclear facilities last year. At the White House, Jared Halpern, Fox News.
4: Closer to home, Governor Evers' bipartisan budget deal with Republican legislative leaders now has to be approved by the full legislature, and some are expressing skepticism. If approved, the deal will invest more than $600 million in schools, provide property tax relief, and eliminate taxes on overtime and tips. The agreement was announced Monday after months of negotiations between the Democratic governor and Republican Assembly Speaker Robin Voss and Senate Majority Leader Devin LeMahieu, none of whom are running for re-election this fall. And a Wisconsin native is headed to the world's biggest stage in soccer this summer.
7: Appleton's Esmir Baratarovic has been named to Bosnia and Herzegovina's World Cup roster. The young winger, now playing for PSV in the Netherlands, helped his national team qualify by scoring the decisive penalty in a shootout win over Italy. Baratarovic started his career with the New England Revolution before moving overseas and recently winning a Dutch league title. He originally played in the U.S. system but switched to Bosnia in 2024. Bosnia is back in the World Cup for just the second time and opens group play June 12th against Canada. Sean Maloney, Wisconsin Radio Network.
4: 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The Brewers off last night. They'll welcome in the Padres for the first of three starting tonight. From the Orthopedic Associates of Wisconsin News Center, I'm Doug Russell on Wisconsin's most listened to radio station, News Talk 1130 WISN.
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8: Showers likely and a chance of thunderstorms today. There is a slight risk of severe storms at times this afternoon, so stay very weather aware. High today near 72 with a very strong southwesterly wind shifting northwest tonight, dropping into the 40s. I'm Fox 6 Chief Meteorologist Rob Haswell.
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Let's get her done. 10 o'clock hour here and now, the Jason Gott Show. Your old radio amigo, emphasis on old, Matt Kittle in. And I'm glad you are here with us. Thank you so much for that. This thing don't work without you. You know that. We got a lot of stuff coming up this hour, to say the very least. A little bit later in the hour, a conversation with the Federalist Chris Bray. He has been covering the chaos that is California for a long time now, and he has a central perspective on it all. Unfortunately, the man lives there, and he will tell you about his misfortunes coming up a little bit later. But now he's been covering that Los Angeles mayoral race, the crazy, wacky governor's race, the insanity surrounding all of that, the question of how far can the left go before reasonable human beings say, I'm not hanging out with these folks anymore. That's enough for me. Thank you very much. So we'll delve into that in just a bit. And then, I think we'll have a little chance to do that. Some fun headlines from the Babylon Bee as we close out the 10 o'clock hour. But right now, hey, let's see if we can make you a little free money. That sound all right? Yeah, let's do it. Spring Green Cash Contest. Your nationwide keyword this hour is coin, C-O-I-N, coin. You take that keyword to the website of this fine radio station that you are now listening to. That being, of course, News Talk 1130, WISN. Take the keyword coin and put it in where it tells you to do so, and perhaps you'll trade that keyword coin for $1,000. We've had a number of winners. Like to see that happen again on this Tuesday edition of the Jason Gott Show. You know, we do this thing several times a day, so you'll have another chance, multiple chances coming up. But right now, let's see if we can make you a winner right now. The keyword again, coin, C-O-I-N. A little bit later, a tale of two socialist cities. And I have this on the show lineup, and I don't believe I can say this on the air the way I've written this. It involves no-neck John Brennan and the deep state. I have him characterized as something, and I think the FCC would frown upon that. But some really disturbing things here as the deep stater, who quite frankly should be in a jail cell right now, is saying the quiet part out loud about what the deep state has been doing and has done for the better part of the last 10 years in this country, and obviously the problems before that. But during the Trump era, the deep state has done everything that it can to stop the president of the United States from moving forward an agenda that majority of Americans voted for. So we'll delve into that coming up. But now, good news, everybody. Tony Evers and the Republican-controlled legislature. How about this? They're going to give you a fragment of your money back, your taxpayer money. That sound good? Oh, yeah. I always like it when I can get a tax break, a tax deal, maybe a rebate thrown in there. Sure. I want you to keep this in mind as we talk about this issue. Both sides, particularly, quite frankly, the Republicans in this state have peed away a lot of money because they were in control. Now, Governor Tony Evers has vetoed a lot of things that could have saved a lot of money, hopefully, vetoed a lot of things that would have cut government spending. But we have seen the explosion of government in this state. I think Ben talked about it earlier today, but it is true. The state of Illinois, with how many more millions of people, has a significantly smaller budget than the state of Wisconsin. And there is a reason for that. Now, Republicans will tell you this, and there is truth in it. Our hands are tied. What do? You try to get the best deal that you possibly can get with a far leftist governor in Tony Evers. That's what they say they've been doing for the last nearly 8 years now.
Yeah, I get it. I understand that. That's the same kind of, you know, talk that we're hearing out of Washington, D.C. with a Republican-controlled Senate that just meant hands are tied. I'm sorry. We got this this whole filibuster thing. There's nothing we can do to bring integrity and confidence back into our elections. I'm sorry. So we just, here's what we're going to do. We're going to pretend that we're going to debate this thing, and then we're going to silently kill it and not talk about it ever again. That's how these things work. Anywho, we've got a deal here, a sweetheart of a deal. After months of negotiation, Wisconsin Public Radio reports Democrat Governor Tony Evers, Republican leaders in the legislature are now saying they have reached a deal that would spend down the state's budget surplus on tax relief and education. You ready for that? You ready for the big spending? Because you got to spend money to save money. Yeah, that's, I guess, the principle here. But whether the deal would actually pass appeared uncertain after several lawmakers, including the state's top Democrat, took issue with the agreement. The roughly $1.8 billion deal, that's how much money we're talking about, how much money would go to taxpayers, back to taxpayers in Wisconsin, at least a portion of that. And then a good portion of that, again, dumped into a public education system that has failed miserably under Governor Tony Evers' watch, long before he got into the governor's office as the DPI, Department of Public Instruction, superintendent for years, and it continues to be such. So what they want to do is they want to send more good money after bad, or maybe that's phrased bad money after bad, in trying to prop up a public education system that frankly doesn't need more money. It needs more accountability, and we haven't seen that. And so the devil is always in the details, but if there's going to be a big money giveaway to public education in this state, there better be some accountability attached to it. And I mean real accountability. Not, well, you know, we're going to give them this money, but they're going to report every 6 years on how things are going, because we've had it. Again, this deal includes $850 million in direct payments to taxpayers, right? So a little less than half going to taxpayers, and the elimination of state income tax for overtime pay and tipped earnings. Well, I'm glad to see the governor's on board with that now, after his veto pen got frisky once again. It would also boost spending on K-12 education by $600 million. Now, again, keep this in mind. You're going to get tax relief out of this deal. No doubt. You can call it tax relief. But don't forget that over the next 400 years, thanks to Tony Evers' frisky veto pen, you are going to be paying higher property taxes because of the way the budget has been structured. I believe unconstitutionally. I think a lot of Wisconsinites believe the same thing, but the leftist Supreme Court, bought and paid for by teachers' unions and others at the trough, don't think the same. The school funding figure is split between general school aid and increasing the state's special education reimbursement rate, which has been a point of contention from Evers' team since the passage of last summer of the two-year state budget. Since that time, higher than expected cost of special education lowered the total amount received by school districts from the state. I hear it all the time. I know this continues to be a concern for school districts across the state. It continues to be an issue across the country. The deal would spend down much of the state projected surplus, which at this point, according to the nonpartisan Legislative Fiscal Bureau, was at about $2.5 billion. It would leave the state's rainy day fund untouched. Why?
Because should Democrats take over full government in Wisconsin, they want every opportunity to raid it that they can. And if history tells us, if history shows us, they will do just that. But you got, in this whole deal that was worked out between Tony Evers and Robin Voss, Devin Lemahue, you have, first and foremost, some Democrats very testy about this. Diane Hesselbein saying effectively, hey, I don't like this deal. It was worked out, and it literally said this, of course, to bring in the whole girl boss, feminine power position on this. This deal was negotiated by three men who are about to retire from office. True. True indeed. And you have fiscal hawks, thank God, saying, I don't know about this thing either. We keep spending more and more and more on getting bigger and bigger government. And the results are, they haven't been real good. They haven't been real good. But Evers says, hey, this deal is a win for schools, and by God, that's what I'm all about. Actually, he's telling the truth. It's a win for teachers' unions, and that's what he's all about. He says, money for schools is obviously the most important thing for me. We're in a position to actually compromise and have Republicans and Democrats, at least at the leadership level, getting something done. What are they getting done, though, ultimately? Again, the devil's in the details. Assembly Speaker Robin Voss said, we are sending the surplus back to help families with the pressure of increasing costs, reward hard work, and continue investing in schools to help stabilize rising property taxes. All sounds very good. Again, Hesselbein says the deal is expensive at a time of significant economic uncertainty and upheaval.

0: the Republican budgets that Evers had to sign that ultimately did deliver tax relief. And again, it's all well and good. I am 100% on board the tax relief train. Believe me. Because I have been absolutely beaten up, battered, as you have, by ever-increasing taxes, ever-increasing expanding government, more and more, and both sides are responsible for this. You got to work with what you got, I understand that, but you got to fight harder for what you need. I don't know if this deal delivers on that. I do know that all kinds of deals, at least those that were said to be deals, described as deals, ended up screwing the Wisconsin taxpayer. I'd rather not see that again. But we will see. All right, coming up, we'll take a quick break. And then straight ahead, we, oh my goodness, an army of Cole Thomases, the radical left at it again. A little bit on that straight ahead, and then a conversation with the Federalist Chris Bray on the insanity that is California. Tuesday edition of the Jason Gott Show with yours truly, Matt Kittle, on News Talk 1130 WISN.
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0: Are you feeling the groovy? Oh, baby, I am. Groovy Tuesday here on the Jason Gott Show. Kittle filling in. Glad you're along for the ride. Don't forget, you still have a chance to win $1,000 in our Spring Green Cash Contest. The national keyword this hour is coin. C-O-I-N, coin. 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Enter it where it tells you to do so. Enter the word coin, and perhaps you will be our next big winner. $1,000 in our Spring Green Cash Contest. We'll do it again at 11. We'll do it at 12. We'll do it throughout the day. Give you plenty of chances to win. Just one thing we ask, keep listening. Coming up in just a bit, a conversation with the Federalist Chris Bray about the wacky state of everything in the wacky state of California, politics in particular. You know probably by now the name of Cole Thomas. He is the alleged would-be assassin who stormed in with a gun, knife, and other things in hand at last month's White House correspondent dinner, and was, according to prosecutors, hell-bent on assassinating President Donald Trump and members of his cabinet. And we have found out that, yes, indeed, this guy is steeped in liberal indoctrination, just all kinds of stuff that we have seen over the years. Unfortunately, so much of this stuff, this oppressor-oppressed crapola that we have seen, that is really, really raised a generation plus of people who, well, as the polling tells us, a shocking number of people who identify as liberals who believe that there is maybe some justification at the very least of assassinating the President of the United States or members of his administration. And this takes us to Portland. Before we begin with this Fox News story, I want to tell you that my family and I are thinking about vacations this summer, and we've got a few ideas. And one of the states that my kids and my wife keep kicking around is, hey, how about Oregon? We've never been there before. You're right, Dave. It is a gorgeous, gorgeous state that has been ruined, absolutely ruined by Marxist leftists. I mean, Washington is the same thing. It's a beautiful state. You've been there, you know. Both of the states. I mean, you have just beautiful forest land and the mountains, of course, and of course, you're right next to the Pacific Ocean. You have so many opportunities, and then you have Portland. And it's not the quirky place that Fred Armisen wants to tell you about. This, according to Fox News, a swarm of agitators descended on the Oregon Hotel where FBI Director Kash Patel was believed to be staying while attending a friend's funeral over the weekend. Video circulating on social media shows the crowd shouting as they convened outside the Sentinel Hotel in downtown Portland on Saturday night. The group arrived to protest what they described as the weaponization of the FBI under President Donald Trump's administration, as well as Patel's handling of documents stemming from convicted sex offender Jeffrey Epstein. That, according to Fox 12 Oregon. Does this sound familiar to you? Because that's exactly what the would-be assassin Cole Thomas, according to his social media sites, his social media and his, manifesto, that's what he was steeped in. Just this rage about the whole Jeffrey Epstein file thing. The rage about the weaponization of justice. And of course, absolutely ignoring the fact that we have indeed seen the weaponization of justice in this country, led by the auto pen president, Joe Biden. Well, not Joe Biden, but certainly the people who are actually running the White House. The group arrived to protest what they described, again, as the weaponization of the FBI under Kash Patel. Sources confirmed to Fox News Digital that Patel and his girlfriend, Alexis Wilkins, were in town over the weekend to attend a funeral of a close friend. Patel helped carry the friend's casket during the service, sources said. The funeral was scheduled for Saturday and set to take place in Portland, according to an obituary shared with Fox News. The protesters obtained Patel's suspected travel itinerary using publicly available tracking data to follow a Department of Justice aircraft believed connected to the FBI director. And the video here shows just the usual suspects, probably some of them paid protesters, as we'll see again this weekend with another No Kings protest, this time laughably about how the Supreme Court is setting us back. Again, the language of Jim Crow again, basically making sure that political maps can no longer be racially based gerrymanders, with few exceptions in that. In essence, political maps can't be racist. What this country has been fighting for and fighting about for a long time. But these protesters are just insane. And it's just the latest episode of a nation, an army, I should say, at least part of that nation, now turning into Cole Thomas's. And the outcome here, tell us how it ends. It doesn't end well for this republic. Quite frankly, right now, it should not end well for the lawless who keep pushing this violent agenda. For those who are practicing violence beyond their little temper tantrums outside. For those who are considering deadly errands, like we have seen on multiple occasions over the last couple of years. For those individuals, there needs to be accountability and accountability now. The really sad part about it is that law enforcement everywhere used to take this stuff very seriously. Now in Portland, they're hanging with the mob. All right, we'll take a quick break. And hopefully we'll have a quick conversation with Chris Bray, writes about all things insane California, having been a longtime resident of said insane California. That's straight ahead on The Jason Gott Show with yours truly, Matt Kittle. Hang on.
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9: What?
10: Well, let me
2: roll up onto the sidewalk and take a look. Yes. Whoa. She's beautiful.
9: Mm.
2: I'm talking about a Yankee Rose.
10: I love the 1980s. Hop to it, Hop Sing. Let's get to it, huh? Our good friend, the Federalist Chris Bray, joining us now on the Jason Gott Show with yours truly, Matt Kittle, as we talk about the wackiness that is California. And it's madness. It is more and more maddening. And Chris, my friend, unfortunately, you are a prisoner in your state because they are doing some just amazingly head-scratching things. How are you?
11: I'm okay. I do. I'm a prisoner of a place that I wouldn't mind leaving, but we all keep each other.
10: You're,
11: we leave or do we fight? You're
10: a survivor, though, Chris.
11: I am indeed, and we're not going to give up on it. And we're going to see in November, start seeing in June, and see for sure in November if it was worth staying and fighting.
10: Yeah, well, just to a couple of points here. I love this new union-funded anti-Spencer Pratt ad, which is hilarious. Spencer Pratt should have paid for this ad because the ad says things like this: Republican Spencer Pratt is the last thing Los Angeles needs for mayor. Pratt opposes using taxpayer money to build brand new houses for unhoused neighbors, homeless people, saying it's time for the homeless to get help or get out. You know who also agrees with that? A lot of people in Los Angeles, right?
11: A lot of people all over the country. They keep building these projects. They say we have 70,000 homeless people in the streets of Los Angeles, and they keep building these projects where all the city council members and the county supervisors and all these people gather very proudly to announce, here's our new $60 million project. It will house 41 people. And you do the math on 70,000 people. They just won't face what needs to happen. They just won't face the size of the problem. And so we keep having all these discussions that aren't really discussions about anything. And then when someone comes says what the problem is, there's a guy named Chad Bianco who's running for governor, who's the sheriff of Riverside County. He's very, very upsetting. The Los Angeles Times is deeply upset by Chad Bianco because he just said in a debate for governor, housing affordability is not the only problem driving homelessness. We have a big mental health and drug abuse problem on the streets.
10: No, no.
11: And they said this is absolutely disqualifying. This is an outrage. So we're trapped in this fantasy. And you get this ad that says things that they think is damning, and they think they're slamming Spencer Pratt, and they're saying things that are just basic reality. It's fascinating to watch.
10: Yeah, this is the line that I think, this is the phrase that pays for me from this ad. Pratt thinks L.A. needs thousands more police officers rather than more social workers. I just have a couple of minutes left, but I mean, how in the world, Chris, that's what we're all asking here in the great state of Wisconsin. How in the world can Karen Bass, who presided over the deadliest wildfires in the history of the world, is she electable with this kind of approach?
11: She lost 5% of the city. 5% of her city burned.
10: Yeah.
11: And she was in the streets the day after the fire saying, what a wonderful opportunity this is for all of us to come together and to grow and to become neighbors in a deeper way. She is so lost in fantasy that she doesn't notice what she doesn't notice. The thing that's fascinating is we have experience with all of this. Our last Republican mayor, Richard Reardon, 25 years ago, said we need 10,000 police officers in a city of 4 million. 10,000 police officers in a city of 4 million people. And he made it right after he left. We hit 10,000 police officers. The city has been shrinking ever since, and it's down to 8,500 police officers. And so, you know, you call 911 and they frequently don't have the staffing to respond to every call. They frequently don't have the staffing to show up when you need them. And we have recent experience that shows us what the city looks like, that shows us that the city is relatively peaceful and calm in places like MacArthur Park that are famously full of drug addicts. All of that is fixable. Mm-hmm. All of that can be solved. We have experience with it. We have experience in the early part of this century with MacArthur Park being cleaned up. We know it works. And now here we are pretending that it is very bad to have police who can respond when people are being attacked or ripped off. The eyes and ears problem, I say this phrase 50 times a week, the eyes and ears problem in Los Angeles is insurmountable. The degree to which people can look at something and say, oh no, that doesn't exist.
10: Yeah, all in the name of politics. It's because Karen Bass has the right label next to her name, and that is it's not just happening in California, Chris. It's not just happening in Los Angeles. There's insanity like that in Madison, Wisconsin, and Milwaukee. But that insanity costs the sane people, too, and cost all of us, and we're expected to pick up the tab. I appreciate the good reporting. You can find Chris Bray's excellent work at thefederalist.com, and you've got that great Substack. I love that thing. Tell me how this ends, right?
11: Yes, chrisbray.substack.com. I just wrote a long piece last night after spending the day wandering the city, wrote a long piece about the way all of the insanity is connecting together, if you want to go look at that.
10: Yeah, I do, and I think it's a scared straight program for America, at least it should be. Chris, thanks as always. I appreciate it, my friend.
11: Yeah, good talk to you.
10: You bet. And just remember, Gavin Newsom would very much like to be the president of the United States, the governor of California, who has caused so much damage to that state, but to us, too, the taxpayer. We're paying for this insanity. All right, we're going to call it a show. Always enjoy filling in for the great Jason Gotch. Hope to talk to you down the road on this program when needed. I will be with you coming up on the Dan O'Donnell Show starting tomorrow. Until we talk again, your old radio amigo Matt Kittle saying goodbye. So long. God bless.
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26: Good morning. I'm Doug Russell. Two people have been arrested in connection with the shooting death of a Milwaukee County Public Service officer.
27: 56-year-old Dennis Johnson was shot several times in his car after leaving work at the Milwaukee County Courthouse last Friday night. A workmate of Johnson's, Public Safety Officer Tyshawna Jackson, told Fox 6 Milwaukee that he'll be missed.
28: Dennis was like an uncle to me.
1: he just had that bond and that connection with him. No matter what type of day you was having, he would just make you smile and laugh.
27: On Monday, Milwaukee police confirmed a 25-year-old woman and 29-year-old man were taken into custody. Investigators haven't revealed a motive, and charges against the two could be announced today. Ted Allen, Wisconsin Radio Network.
26: President Trump is heading to Beijing for a two-day summit with Chinese President Xi Jinping. This comes as China looks to expand its global influence. Fox Business's Lydia Hugh explains how this could be a problem for American farmers.
2: Foreign ownership of American farmland is growing. That's why it's a problem. Nearly 46 million acres of American farmland are owned by foreigners. China's share, they own almost 250,000 acres nationwide. There are five companies that account for roughly 92% of Chinese-held farmland in the United States. That's outsized influence.
26: The Panama Canal has also caused for concern after a Panamanian court ruled earlier this year that a Hong Kong-based firm can no longer operate both ends of the canal. U.S. officials say China is retaliating by detaining dozens of Panama-flagged ships since March. The canal handles more than 40% of U.S. container traffic, worth roughly $270 billion in goods each year. Checking the holiday automotive of Fond du Lac Sports Scoreboard, the Brewers were off last night. They'll welcome in the Padres for the first of three starting tonight. From the Orthopedic Associates of Wisconsin News Center, I'm Doug Russell on Wisconsin's most listened to radio station, News Talk 1130 WISN.
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0: Welcome in, Tuesday edition, Clay Travis, Buck Sexton Show. I am in D.C. We will have a couple of senators here in studio with us. Eric Schmidt from Missouri at the bottom of this hour. And in the third hour, Senator Ron Johnson from the great state of Wisconsin. All of that underway. So we will get the absolute latest from Capitol Hill. President Trump prepares and is underway, I believe, for his official trip to China. We will discuss everything surrounding that. Big inflation numbers that are out as a result of gas prices being up, we will discuss. Marco Rubio has surged past J.D. Vance as the leader in the Republican primary, according to one poll that was released today. We will discuss whether we buy that or not. AOC, by the way, is the Democrat leading contender. Wes Moore, who many people said was the governor of Maryland, just up the road from where I am right now, weighed in on trans-related issues and showed that he, alongside of basically every other Democrat, is actually still crazy. And in Tennessee, where we are in the midst of a redistricting battle, we will discuss the opposition there as all of that is underway. I will say, Buck, there are numbers out that are very positive. We have talked some about this. But in the state of Michigan, Mike Rogers is going to be the Republican nominee. And it increasingly is looking like a man named Abdul El-Sayed is going to be the nominee for the Democrat Party in Michigan. That is not a good sign for Michiganders if they are hoping the Democrats are going to waltz to victory. In fact, I actually think this is a sign, along with Maine, where Democrats are going to nominate a guy with a Nazi tattoo on his chest, that people are losing their minds a little bit on the left and picking candidates that are not of a particularly high quality. But right now, and we'll play this cut for you in a little bit, CNN has a big poll about Democrats versus Republicans. But Buck, not surprisingly, in the wake of the inflation numbers that come out, affordability, inflation, that is the number one story right now. High gas prices. And the question is, how soon can that be reconciled? Is that kind of how you see the read right now, that gas prices need to come down in the fall?
1: Well, yes, gas prices certainly need to come down. And apologies for my voice, everybody, in advance. I'm obviously fighting through a little bit of a cold. It does happen even here in South Florida. No matter how warm it is, you can still catch a cold virus because the temperature has nothing to do with it, it turns out. I think that the reality of the midterm election already is very apparent to people, which is that it's going to be a what's going on here at home election. No different probably than any other midterm you can think of when we're not involved in a major war. And this sort of war we have with Iran could, in fact, be a big drag on Republican fortunes. Maybe, maybe not. One thing has become apparent, though, Clay. Skepticism of an imminent Iran deal was well warranted. There is no deal on the table. Have you seen the things that the Iranians are demanding as their red lines? This is not like Trump is saying we are close. And the only way that that line can be believed is if what the Iranians are saying publicly is entirely different from what they're saying privately. But in this kind of a negotiation, why would they do that? Because there would be a tremendous amount of whiplash at home where they're saying one thing and then they go and do another. Clay, they're saying they want reparations. They want official control of the Strait of Hormuz. They want an end to all U.S. sanctions against them. None of these things are going to happen. And they're saying without that, there's no deal. So we believe that we're going to strangle them with this sort of blockade. They think they can continue to do what they're doing. And Trump now is weighing military escalation once again. I don't think the Iranians are that scared this time around of military escalation because their leadership, whatever's left of it, is going to be staying underground. And they feel like they weathered the biggest shot that we've got. What are we going to do now to hurt them more? So I'm a little concerned about the price of gas as it pertains to all this is the point. And I've been concerned about it all along. Absent a real deal, I don't know how the price of gas comes down 50%. Also, I'm not hearing enough from this White House, in my opinion, about immigration enforcement. I don't know if that's because it's not happening in the same way post Minneapolis, but if that's the case, I think we've got another problem. And the inflation situation, obviously energy is driving this, but inflation jumped up a bit, which is not a good look either. So these things, I think, Clay, are fixable or at least addressable before the actual votes are cast in the midterm. But we think about it this way. Absent high gas prices and this Iran adventurism, what are the Democrats running on?
0: They're still trying to make abolish ICE, which is an awful argument for them. They really have nothing, which is why if we can get gas prices back down and get some form of resolution in Iran between now and November. And by the way, Buck, on your mow the grass theory, we could get some form of resolution in November, have the election, and then bomb Iran again in December, right? I mean, this resolution can be relatively short-lived in terms of whether or not we're going to get a long-term solution. Can we get a short-term solution through the midterms, which then gives President Trump more freedom? I've been saying this for a long time. I think Trump is going to want a large, some sort of finality associated stroke. And to me, seizing the so-called nuclear dust and bringing it out of Iran, I think is going to have a cinematic quality that leads President Trump to believe that that is the perfect ending to this whole thing. Now, we still have the Strait of Hormuz related issue in that, is Iran going to stop threatening ships such that all of them can get out? There was a big article on the front page of the Wall Street Journal over the weekend, Buck, about all of the guys, they're almost all men, who are trapped on these boats and can't leave. And they're running out of food and water and supplies on these boats because they're not anticipating that they're going to be held up for months as they are right now. And so the expectation was that they would have long been gone. So there is a little bit of a humanitarian related crisis that is brewing on these individual ships. Meanwhile, Iran's economy is basically completely collapsed. Inflation is, I think it's 70% right now in that country to the extent that it can even be measured. People are being fired like crazy from private sector jobs. Public employees have not been paid in months. So I do think the question is, what sort of economic pain can Iran endure? Comparatively, we're not really, I mean, the price of oil and gas is up and that stinks. But the actual stock market keeps setting record highs. Unemployment is low here. So we're not bearing anywhere near the same sort of economic crisis that Iran is. So I think balancing out how this gets resolved is to a large extent what's going to define the midterms. I will say that there is a lot of hate on the Democrat Party. So it's not so much that the Democrats are surging in popularity. It is that they are dealing with also their own degree of unpopularity.
1: Yes. And it is interesting to see, by the way, the way that Fetterman has it both ways, Clay. Fetterman is the Democrat that we're always saying, oh, he's so reasonable. He sounds reasonable. He doesn't vote in a reasonable fashion, or rather he votes with Democrats 93% of the time. You see him. I think he's on with Bill Maher. This is cut 13. Listen to this.
2: I know you're not a believer in marriage, but if you married to someone and you agree 93% of the time, that's probably be a pretty a great marriage. And I'm mystified by it. And what's also on the other side, I've had Republican friends, you know, in office say, they're like, you know, our internals, you're more popular with our people than we are. How? And I don't understand that either. You know, when I vote 93% like a Dem line, and I'm more popular with Republicans, I can't explain it. I truly don't. And so, I'm finding myself in a strange place.
1: 93% with Democrats, and yet he's supposed to be the reason. In fact, what you find, Clay, is that if you're a Democrat who is not in lockstep with them on everything, they freak out. There is no space anymore for a Democrat moderate or a Democrat who, you know, is a centrist on any of these things. Even in a state like Pennsylvania, where clearly it makes sense for Fetterman's own political future to at least say these things publicly. Now, he has broken with his party on a few votes. That's why it's 93%, not 100%. Plenty of Democrats are 100%. But I just think it's indicative of where their party is right now, that they still, in every way, push for the same ideas that I think got them a big loss in 2024. Clay, they believe they just need another shot.
0: Yeah.
1: They believe they need a shot without Trump on the top. They believe that if they can get the House, they can slow Trump down enough that he's going to become irrelevant for the last 2 years of his presidency. I mean, I see the strategy here. But, you know, the thing about crazy is doing the same thing and hoping you get a different result. Oh, the Democrats are crazy and then some, because they want to do all the same things with all the same results.
0: A Pennsylvania Supreme Court justice just left the Democrat Party over anti-Semitism concerns. And Fetterman said yesterday, this is a post that he put up, but it kind of builds on what you're saying. I know David, that's the Supreme Court justice, and his legendary father, Cyril. As I've affirmed, I'm not changing my party, but I fully understand David's personal choice. The Democrat Party must confront its own rising anti-Semitism problem. Now, Buck, that is intriguing. I was talking with someone in Pennsylvania who knows their politics really well recently, and they said there's almost a 0% chance that Fetterman can be the nominee for the Democrat Party as a senator in Pennsylvania in 2028. Now, it's 2 years away, and he'll be up for re-election after serving a 6-year term. And it's possible Fetterman doesn't like the Senate that much and chooses not to run. But what that person told me was, I think there's a decent chance he runs as an independent. And then the math becomes very intriguing. Now, to your point, is he an independent that caucuses with Democrats? Okay, maybe. But is he an independent that would be open to caucusing some with Republicans? Is he a true independent? How that would shake out is something to certainly pay attention to, because Pennsylvania has moved significantly to the right. They elected Dave McCormick 2 years ago. President Trump won the state comfortably, 150,000 votes-ish, I think, if I'm not mistaken. It will be interesting to see how the Democrats handle Fetterman, because this will all start up as soon as the midterms are over, as we've talked about quite a lot. The 2028 election starts in January of 2027. So it's going to be here much faster than a lot of people realize.
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0: All right, welcome back into Clay and Buck. So Trump spoke yesterday for quite a bit. We took some of that live here on the show. But he, as you know, is particularly talented at coming up with names for people. Oftentimes, Clay, names that are not too nice. He likes to slap people around verbally. And he has offered up a new one for Democrats. Have you seen this, Clay? This is cut six. Listen to the leader of the free world, the commander-in-chief, and his wordplay.
1: A new name I came up with yesterday was a Democrat, because I was talking about this guy. I think that could be a good one. You know, I've come up with some extraordinary names, but I was talking about Hakeem Jeffries. He's a low IQ person. And he was talking about all these things. He was saying things that were so stupid, so basic and so stupid. He called our Supreme Court illegitimate. I don't agree with our Supreme Court all the time, I can tell you that. But you can't call it illegitimate. If I ever said that, you can imagine what would have happened. But there wasn't a big stir. But he was talking, and I said, yeah, he's a dumb guy. And then I said, he's a Democrat. And I don't know if people are going to like that term or not. It maybe catches on, and maybe it doesn't, but it's true. Their policies are insane. And they would drive our country into ruin.
0: Their policies are particularly insane because, Clay, and a lot of these things, I mean, their policy on immigration, yeah, we saw what they let 10 million people into the country illegally. They made it happen, and it's disastrous, and everybody knows it. They would do the same thing over again. But will Democrat catch on? I'm not sure. TBD.
2: He is very good at nicknaming. I think that is a fair reality. I think Democrat is actually a accurate thing, because from your perspective, I think you're right. If Iran doesn't happen and the price of gas isn't where it is, I don't even know what Democrats would point to and say things are bad under President Trump. Because, again, we have a low unemployment rate. We have record high stock prices. We have pretty good overall wage growth. The cost of goods is frustrating. And, again, the historical analogy I've drawn is, how long did it take after Jimmy Carter was out of office in the 1980s for people to start to feel like the price of goods got back to some form of normalcy? If you strip out the price of oil and gas, the inflation rate is, I believe, 2.6-2.7%, which means if we can get gas prices back down, which, again, I think is a very significant thing by the time we get to voting in November, then the inflation rate comes plummeting back down, because most of this was energy-related inflation. But I do think the challenge in the meantime is, just like, was it eggs? I saw the White House shared the price of eggs is down 80% compared to last year. Everybody remembers Democrats came into office. I mean, when Trump came into office, immediately Democrats said, oh my goodness, look at the price of eggs. And so they just kind of jump from one argument to another. And as the story shifts, they have to try to figure out what their argument is actually going to be. We are scheduled, by the way, Buck, to have Eric Schmidt in studio with us right here.

0: Coming up in the next segment, we'll ask him about this. What is he hearing from his voters in Missouri? What does he think is the most significant aspect of this midterm election coming up as well when it comes to that? But I want to tell you, this product is super, super cool. On Amazon right now, being able to go out and get this pepper spray. This is a pepper spray that notifies you when the pepper spray is fired, when it's used. You get a notice. Up to 5 people can be notified. So if you've got a son or daughter going out and they've got a job, or they're traveling around some late at night, maybe you got a kid off to college, kid off to school, maybe you got a grandkid, you can be on this this Saber home defense launcher as well. 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
0: Welcome back in. Just rolling in. He's got a super busy schedule. We appreciate the time. Missouri Senator Eric Schmidt. Midterms are coming closer. I wanted to play this for you. This was on CNN a bit earlier. Cut 36. And I want to hear how you think this squares with what you hear from your constituents in Missouri. This is Harry Enten talking about, hey, people aren't that happy with Republicans right now, but Democrats are also historically unpopular.
18: I think this poll serves as a big time reality check for Democrats. And that is, it ain't over yet, especially with the redistricting when we look ahead to the 2026 race for Congress. Look, in March, Democrats were up by 6 points. Look at this now. Democrats are up by 3 points. And I want you to note the yellow lettering. No clear leader. It is within the margin of error. We talk about, you know, economic approval rating for the president. We talk about the net approval rating among registered voters. If we look among registered voters, the net approval rating, he's 36 points under. Where to go? There's no way. There's no way Republicans could possibly hold on to the House. But look at this. Which party is trusted more in the economy? It's a tie among registered voters. Just because Donald Trump is unpopular doesn't make Democrats popular. And when you match Democrats against Republicans, all of a sudden, it is a dead heat.
0: All right. So does that square kind of with what you're seeing? How would you assess the Senate? How confident are you in Republicans maintaining control?
19: I mean, I think we're going to hold the Senate. The challenge for a midterm always is you don't have this true like binary choice like you do in a presidential, right? Where you've got the two leaders of the party going toe to toe and you have to make this kind of binary choice, which is why midterms are a little more harder to judge. But I do think that by the time we get to the fall, Republicans are going to make very clear the contrast, right? What happened during the 4 years of Joe Biden? We had a wide open border, right? That's been closed. We're deporting people now. There are 15 million people here illegally. There's still more work to do. I mean, President Trump inherited a disaster of an economy. And to put that in perspective, so for those 4 years, the inflation-adjusted wage growth was minus $5,000. It's now plus $1,500. It's not there yet. Like, we're not there yet, and we should be honest about that. But we're putting in place, I think, the things that are going to make Americans more prosperous. You look at the working families tax cut. A lot of that stuff's starting to kick in now. So I'm confident we're going to hold the Senate. I can't speak to the House. I mean, I think that's going to be a dogfight. But it is interesting now. This decision by the Supreme Court last week.
0: Oh, yeah.
19: I've written to DOJ. They ought to be on offense going after these districts that are racially, you know, the motivation was race in California specifically. So not only winning sort of on this, the turf that they've always played on, it's all upside for us. You look at those New England states, they're all blue. There's 40% Republicans in those states. There's not a single congressman from that area. So
0: right.
19: We might as well play the game here. And now that, you know, the court said you can't have these racist maps, states like California and Illinois, that composition is going to change there too.
20: Senator, it's Buck. Thanks for being with us.
16: Yeah.
20: We were just talking at the top of the show about gas prices up 50%, maybe more, since the beginning of the Iran crisis. How much are you hearing from your state constituents that this is something that is high on their list of concerns? Is this as big a thing as we in the media seem to make of it based on the polling, or do you think it's overblown? Do you think it has a big impact?
19: Well, I don't want to minimize it. I mean, look, you know, I fill my car up with gas like everybody else, and it's higher than it was certainly 6 months ago. You know, some of these media types that, not you guys, but who are, you know, making this the central story every day, I didn't hear any of them talking about it when gas prices were actually higher under Joe Biden, right? So, but I think it's temporary. It needs to be temporary. I do think the president has clearly articulated a limited mission for Iran, which is to make sure they don't have a nuclear weapon, take out their missile defense, take out their Navy. It's led, you know, the way and a path for this negotiation that we're at. And they'll come down. It's a different scenario than when the Democrats, I think, had a terrible energy policy that wasn't going to change. I think you can see the fact that that prices will come down, but I'm not minimizing it. I don't like that they're higher than they were 6 months ago.
0: When you look, you were the attorney general in Missouri. Yesterday we had Alex Berenson on. The United States government settled with him and acknowledged that Joe Biden back in the day and his administration was restricting what he could say about COVID. You have filed a lawsuit there. I'm curious your reactions to two. You kind of hinted at one, the Calais, Louisiana decision. Was that what you expected, which has ended basically racial gerrymandering? And then the second part of that, what do you think, because we get a lot of questions about this, would happen in the future? Is the law changed? Have the precedents been set to keep government from censoring in the event, God forbid, we have another pandemic somewhere down the road? What can and cannot be said?
19: Yeah, so the Missouri versus Biden lawsuit that I filed that went to the Supreme Court, that you got to remember, we've talked about it. I've been on your show when this was happening. We filed it before Elon Musk had bought Twitter, right?
0: Right.
19: Before the Twitter files. So all this discovery that came out showed this vast censorship enterprise that existed. And the Supreme Court kicked it. There was a recent settlement agreement there restricting this kind of activity. So that holds. That's a good thing. I do think we need to go further and make sure that, like, for example, you have a private right of action. If your individual First Amendment right has been infringed by the government, you can go sue an individual bureaucrat who went and did that. That would change the incentive structure. But
0: right.
19: But I think the exposure of it. But look, the reality is this is what tyrants have done since the beginning of time. The first thing they go for is your ability to dissent, and then they come for your guns. I mean, it's a playbook here. So I think we got to be vigilant on this. On the Voting Rights Act, yeah, this is what I thought they would do. It was pretty well telegraphed. And there's just no way with the admissions case that came down, you know, this regime that the Democrats put in place that was only about power, really, is now crumbling down. This sort of race, they're race obsessed and power hungry. And now the courts have said you can't have racist maps. Democrats, ironically, fought for those racist maps decades ago. Now they're still fighting for them. And it's going to have dramatic implications, not just in the Southeast, but in California, I think, is next if DOJ takes them to court.
20: Speaking of Senator Schmidt of Missouri and Senator, Where does it go, you think, with the, we've been talking about the redistricting and these fights now playing out. It seems like the Democrats might have misjudged things a bit in Virginia. I know Clay was talking yesterday on the show about how they're thinking about firing all of the state Supreme Court justices, effectively lowering, like retroactively lowering the mandatory retirement age, replacing them all, just out with the bathwater and the baby, the whole thing, in order to try to achieve more power in that state. Is the status quo now just going to be maximal or maximum partisan gerrymandering in every state without apology and without reprieve? What do you think?
19: Well, I would argue in kind of the new Republican Party under President Trump, one thing I think that will be remembered is his part of his legacy is that Republicans should fight back. I think for a long time, Republicans played a very different game than the Democrats. I referenced the New England states. That's why when this whole thing started, I was very clear, it's all upside for us. We haven't played the same game that they played. And the courts have been clear that you can have maps that are political considerations. You can't just, you can't have race be the consideration. And ironically, in California, this independent commission they established, which was to game the system, the map maker himself said that these districts were based on race, which is why DOJ should immediately be going at California and upend that map. So, look, I think this is where we're at. And by the way, those census numbers in 2020 were inflated to benefit Democrat states. You've seen the exodus out of places like Illinois and California and New York to Republican states. So I think over the next 4 years or so, it's going to be pretty dramatic. So this kind of structural astroturfing they've been doing for a long time is going to go away, which is why you see Hakeem Jeffries sound like an insane person now. Like yeah. They understand what's going on. And now that we're in the game and we're fighting back, they know what that means for their grip on power, which is why they're so desperate.
0: You walked in here and told me, hey, among many other things you're working on, Arkansas basketball coach John Calipari was in your office. The commissioners of the Big Ten and the SEC are up here. FIFA World Cup is kicking off. I think a lot of them are going to be at the Fox event that is going on tonight to celebrate that. SCORE Act being brought up on the Hill. Is Congress going to be able to do anything? I know this has been a never-ending question. Yeah. Buck's like, what in the world's going on with NIL? Is Congress going to pass anything? What is the progress? What is the prognosis?
19: I hope so. I'm more optimistic, I think, than some, because I think that you've got this governance piece, which is effectively the SCORE Act, right? It's transfer, eligibility. The NCAA or some other institution has to have the legal protection, the antitrust exemption effectively to create these rules. Cause right now they can't, which yeah. is why you see the chaos.
0: That's right?
19: Right. And then the second piece of it, I think this revenue piece is very important. That White House report that came out or recommendations was similar. I was on your show to talk about the blueprint that I had, which allowed for the pooling of media rights among college football programs to go in like the NFL does. I think if college football is at $4 billion all in right now, NBA's got half the eyeballs at $8 billion.
0: Yeah.
19: You know, that's where you're going to get the revenue to save the Olympic sports and save the non-revenue sports. So I think that the combination of those two things, that's the path to get 60 votes in the Senate. And so that's what I'm working on.
0: Buck has got over 100 mile an hour serve. I don't know if he saw this story, but Arkansas
19: yeah.
0: cut men's and women's tennis. I know it's just south of you in Missouri. But, Buck, I don't know how much you're paying attention to this, but it is kind of interesting. A lot of the so-called Olympic sports now are getting cut because they cost and they lose money on them, right, compared yeah. to football and basketball where you have big crowds. Buck, the Olympic sports, I mean, your 100-mile-an-hour serve, I know you're still getting the shoulder loose and you got a little bit of a cold right now, but you got to protect tennis.
20: That's, I mean, if tennis goes, civilization goes.
19: The country falls apart.
20: Yeah.
19: You have, how much eligibility you have left? Hopefully.
20: Me?
19: Yeah.
20: Well,
19: you probably depends. Got all 4 years.
0: I think you still got all 4 years.
19: I mean, come on, you a little controversy. Come on, Senator. Indiana had 25-year-olds on there.
0: That's true.
20: I mean, I gotta tell you.
0: There was a 40-year-old playing football recently.
20: The challenge for me, Clay, was the Olympic Committee thought that it might be considered cheating if I shaved down my hair because of the aerodynamics involved. So we're wondering if the swoop is considered a performance-enhancing drug. They don't really know how to classify it. So I don't want to cause problems, Clay, so I may not be up for the next Olympics, but I'm thinking about it.
19: For the good of the country, you're stepping exactly. away. I appreciate it. No, I think, look, the model has been football has subsidized all these non-revenue sports.
0: Yeah.
19: And if you're losing money on football like Rutgers is, this is just where it's going. And it is a little startling. And I brought it up because the Arkansas AD was in the office too. And I asked him about it. And it's just, this is an SEC school.
0: Yeah.
19: Like this is not like New Mexico State.
0: Yeah.
19: And I think what's going to happen if we don't step in and give this do I think Congress should be in the business of all this? That's not really what this is. I was skeptical, but Congress is the only entity that can give that antitrust exemption for them to pool and for them to have these rules. And I think that will ultimately be what saves college sports.
0: What else should we know? Everybody out there, SAVE Act, I'll ask you this.
19: Yeah.
0: We get asked about it all the time. Any movement there? And the reason I asked, yesterday we were talking about this, and Buck mentioned what they were talking about doing with the Supreme Court in Virginia.
19: Yeah.
0: Which now they've said, the Senate Majority Leader, Buck, came out and said that's too far even for us to fire effectively all seven of them. But I think Buck and I both agree that if Democrats take back control of the White House and the Senate, they'll just do away with filibuster once and for all.
19: Sure.
0: And so any Republican who's saying, I'm standing on principle and I'm standing on history, if they do that, then Democrats aren't going to care. So that's what the number one concern, I think, probably of this audience is. Mm-hmm. We're standing on principle and Democrats are just going to stand on power.
19: Yeah, it's about, that's why I'm sort of getting at the map game. I mean, we got to understand what this is.
0: Yeah.
19: My time as AG actually informed a lot of being here now in Washington because I saw the full complement of what the left was willing to do. Nonprofits, all the crazy stuff during COVID, all of it. And so I certainly have that kind of mentality to sort of fight back. That's just been my experience. But yeah, no doubt they'll add states to the union. They'll pack the Supreme Court. They're not messing around here. And I think that if we're serious about this and integrity of our elections, the Save America Act, we have to get it done. But we have to be willing to spend the time on it. And that's really where it's going to be. It's like, we got to spend the time on it, and that's where the fight is. The other issue that's probably, in the next couple of weeks will be Democrats blocked all that ICE funding. We got everything else funded, but we're coming now in reconciliation, which is a simple majority now, to make sure they're funded for multiple years. So we're not going to play this game with them anymore. These sanctuary jurisdictions. Here's a crazy stat that we saw the other day that we're going to be part of this reconciliation process. 18,000 criminal illegal aliens have been released from prisons and sanctuary jurisdictions just in 1 year, just in the last year, because they don't think about it. That's what a sanctuary jurisdiction is. They will not tell law enforcement when a rapist who's an illegal immigrant is being released. Talk about like a moral inversion here. And so we ought to be fighting on this. So you talk about the midterms. Let's talk about that. Like, let's talk about those kinds of issues, too. And I think when you unpack where everybody is, when the ads are flying in September and October, I'm optimistic that we're going to be able to hold the Senate and hopefully the House.
0: Thanks for
20: Senator Schmidt. Appreciate you.
19: Yeah, anytime,
20: thank you
19: guys.
20: So much.
19: Yep.
20: The price of commodities that have value rises and falls based on supply and demand. That's obvious, right? Well, gold is one of these, and that's why gold in times of uncertainty, like right now, is an important savings and investment tool. And that is only reinforced by its long-term value and the overall thesis that gold will continue to increase in value as the dollar declines. 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

0: Welcome back in here to Clay and Buck. And we have a bunch of talkbacks and important things to get to with you. We also are going to talk in a few minutes here. I want to dive in more to this L.A. mayor's race.
1: Yeah, oh, yeah.
0: A really big development. And this is a bit like the Mamdani situation in that you're watching destructive leftism exposed for all the country to see with the completely inept mayor's office run by Karen Bass, and now we have somebody who is making a very strong case as to why she should no longer be in that job, and using not just social media, but particularly AI in social media to get across very powerful imagery and messaging. Talk back here. Keith from Melbourne, Florida. This is B. Hit it.
2: Yeah, Clay, you wonder who he's going to caucus with. I mean, John Fetterman. You just got done saying he votes 90% Democrat and doesn't understand why Republicans like him. You've been fooled by this guy just because he sounds good on Sundays.
1: I think it's possible that he is aware that he cannot be reelected without Republican support and could say, I'm going to potentially consider caucusing with Republicans. Now, he may not end up caucusing with Republicans, and I don't know whether he's even going to run, because, Buck, there is a substantial discussion that maybe he doesn't like being a senator, that he's a one-term guy. Heck, he may run for president, and that sounds crazy. But when you look at the Democrat Party, do they have great candidates? We'll talk about that some when we come back. But I think this L.A. Mayor's race that you're talking about, Buck, is potentially a really intriguing idea of what 2028 may look like. As Spencer Pratt is having a lot of appeal with just regular moms and dads out there in L.A.
0: And he's throwing shots at Gavin Newsom specifically as well. So that brings into this more of a national. He understands that this isn't just about L.A. It's about getting the eyeballs of the nation on the second biggest city's mayor's race in the country. We will get into that, and it'll be a fascinating discussion to stick around for here coming up in just a minute.
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6: Hi, Michael. So we've discussed the job market on and off. What is the latest?
7: Well, Monica, we recently got more jobs data, these pointing to some resilience. Non-farm payrolls rose by 115,000 in April, well above the consensus estimate of 62,000. This follows an upwardly revised March reading, so all stronger than expected. Job gains were concentrated in healthcare, transportation and warehousing, and retail trade. And the unemployment rate held steady at 4.3%, in line with expectations. So the job market remains resilient indeed. We're still close to full employment. And recall that the job data is just one side of the Fed's dual mandate. The other part of the dual mandate, it's inflation, which has been heating up given the Iran conflict and higher energy prices. Given all of this, the Fed will likely keep rates elevated for a while. But the job reports were positive.
6: And Michael, we also check in often on how the consumer is really feeling. Any updates there?
7: Yes, we got the preliminary report on May's University of Michigan Consumer Sentiment Index, which came in at 48.2, lower than expected. Sentiment fell modestly near recent lows as a sharp drop in current conditions outweighed a slight rise in expectations. Elevated cost pressures like from gasoline continue to weigh on finances and purchasing conditions, with sentiment unlikely to improve until energy prices ease. Finally, in a special report, we learned that confidence in the Fed has slipped back towards levels last seen during peak inflation.
6: Thank you so much, Michael. 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
0: At 12 o'clock noon, I'm Doug Russell. President Trump traveling to China today for a summit with Chinese leader Xi Jinping alongside several major CEOs, but there's a notable business leader missing. Fox Business's Edward Lawrence reports from the White House.
11: Jensen Huang, the CEO of NVIDIA, is not going. The Chinese would like to have some of those most advanced semiconductor chips going to China. The U.S. not allowing that export as of right now. But Apple's Tim Cook, Tesla and SpaceX CEO Elon Musk, the CEO from Micron, from Meta and MasterCard, all hoping to pry open China's markets to their goods and services. The Boeing CEO on this list expects China to announce a large purchase from the airline maker. The president going to push China also to buy more soybeans from U.S. farmers. Now, this visit on the backdrop of the commercial diplomacy President Trump is deploying, like deals for rare earth minerals and oil around the globe.
0: The two leaders are also expected to discuss tariffs as well as Taiwan and the U.S. conflict with Iran. Governor Tony Evers and Republican leaders yesterday announced $850 million from the state budget surplus will be coming back to residents. $600 million will be heading to schools. The rest will go to property tax relief and eliminating tax on overtime and tips. The measure still has to be approved by the full legislature. AAA projects 834,000 Wisconsinites will travel this Memorial Day weekend, which is down from last year. High gas prices are the number one reason. Nationally, 4 in 10 Americans say they're canceling summer vacations altogether due to cost concerns. Checking the holiday automotive of Fond du Lac Sports Scoreboard, the Brewers on a little bit of a heater after winning four straight. They were off yesterday. They'll welcome in the Padres for the first of three tonight. Game time is set for 6:40. Brandon Sproat will pitch against Matt Waldron. From the Orthopedic Associates of Wisconsin News Center, I'm Doug Russell on Wisconsin's most listened to radio station, News Talk 1130 WISN.
12: 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Good luck.
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9: Southbound 4145 crash at Silver Spring Drive. Right lane is blocked. It is in the construction zone. Heavy back from Appleton Avenue. You're going to see brake lights on 4394 south from Beecher to the Kinnickinnick River Bridge. Right lane's blocked there for work. I'm Deb Snyder, and that's your latest total traffic.
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24: Showers likely and a chance of thunderstorms today. There is a slight risk of severe storms at times this afternoon, so stay very weather aware. High today near 72 with a very strong southwesterly wind shifting northwest tonight, dropping into the 40s. I'm Fox 6 Chief Meteorologist Rob Haswell.
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0: Second hour of Clay and Buck kicks off now. Thanks for being here, everybody, all across the U.S. of A. Clay, you know, the 250th is coming up soon.
1: Oh, yeah.
0: It's going to be very exciting. Some people are saying the most exciting, going to be huge, going to be beautiful. We're going to have a fantastic 250th anniversary of this amazing country of ours. And look, there's a ton to celebrate. And you should always take a moment, even while we're here doing politics and current events and talking about challenges and different ideologies and things that should be done differently and failures. We're about to get into failure of the LA mayor and how people in LA should make a different choice here and go with Spencer Pratt. We're about to get into all that, but first just note, if you're listening to this and you are an American and you are alive, which I guess would be a precondition for you to be listening to this, you're very lucky, actually. This is the best country. We are the best country in the world. I always laugh when they show that, you know, that clip. It's what's his name? The guy from Dumb and Dumber, who's in it from the newsroom where the girl, first of all, they have a very attractive, like blonde would be sorority girl. The girl's probably like 30, but you know what I'm talking about, in the newsroom show where she goes, why is America the best country in the world? And I forget the name of the, he's the guy, not Jim Carrey. Jeff Daniels. I always want to say Jeff Bridges. Jeff Daniels. Thank you. Jeff Daniels. Jeff Daniels is like, we're not the greatest country. And it's just this smug, lib idiocy of like, we're behind in literacy. We have the highest incarceration, all this stuff. It's like, first of all, you could smash that stupid take in about 2 seconds if you actually paid attention to what's going on in the world. But more to the point, it's absurd when you think about the greatness of America when you think about what this country has done, not only for Americans, but for the human race, for the entire world. And then we always have to do this thing. Yeah, we're imperfect. Well, of course we're imperfect. But we're still awesome. We're still number one. You know, when Michael Jordan was at his peak, Clay, in the NBA, was he always going like, I know I'm imperfect, but no, he's like, I'm a champion. I'm pretty amazing. America's a champion. We're pretty amazing. So don't forget that while we're getting into all this stuff. You see that, Clay? You see all that? Can you just feel all that optimism wafting from
1: the
0: very
1: sick? Yeah, that's a lot of positivity from you for the top of the second hour. You got maybe a little bit of a fever. You're playing hurt.
0: Yeah.
1: And
0: I was going to say, maybe it's the cold meds talking there, the Sudafed coming through. But this is the best country in the world by far. Not even close. Nothing else even scratches in our direction. And we should just take a moment of that. And, you know, the world should be thankful that China is not. We're going to talk a lot about China coming up. Obviously, the Xi Jinping Trump summit is happening. I think he arrives, Clay, Wednesday night. And then Thursday, there'll be a lot of back and forth with Trump and Xi Jinping. Xi Jinping wants to put Taiwan at the very top of the agenda. So we will get into all those details. China could be the global hegemon. You know, you could have the Chinese Communist Party in a position to basically destroy any country's economy, kill everybody in the country if they wanted to. I mean, China could be as powerful as America, theoretically. And then what would it be like for humanity? Where would freedom be globally? So, you know, I don't think we spend enough time talking about, and I don't mean we on this show. I just mean Americans in general. There should be, the price of eggs, the price of gas may be a little high right now. It's still the greatest country in the world. So that's your backdrop. Now, I understand day-to-day problems are real and they exist. This is like, you know, telling people, Clay, that things could be worse. You could be living in the middle of the 30 years war and everyone around you is being raped, pillaged, murdered, or dying of cholera. Yeah, that doesn't really help us right now, though, right? I mean, there's historical perspective and then there's just losing yourself in narratives that have nothing to do with the moment. This is the greatest country in the world, and we are coming up on the 250th, and I think some reflection on that for all of us is, and we'll do more as we get closer, but it's necessary context for the challenges that we talk about, and also to remind ourselves why it's so important that we not let this place fall apart, Clay.
1: I think all of that is true, and I also, yesterday, Buck, was talking about this midterm in terms of looking years ahead. And I understand everything is immediate and we have very sort of goldfish attention spans in the United States, which likely has been exacerbated by TikTok and reels on Instagram and everything else. The amount of deep thought that is typically corresponding with policy is quite rare. But I think one reason that what all you just laid out, one reason why Democrats are so desperate here in 2026 is not only because Trump's in power, but they know Trump's going to leave power in 28. This is so significant. The maps that are going to get redrawn in 2030 and who is in power when that census happens is potentially the existential threat to the Democrat Party. Because if the numbers look and continue to move in the direction that they are now, where everybody is moving to red states, and you have Illinois and New York and California overwhelmingly losing residents, the math for Democrats to win as the party currently exists almost becomes impossible starting in 2030. Across the board, for the House, for Senate, and certainly for the presidency when you look at the Electoral College. So I think there is a desperate fear that is palpable right now in the Democrat Party, because they're not just staring down the potential of losing an election. They have a generational shift that is occurring that is moving against them in a profound way, and they have to put up substantial roadblocks or else they could basically be censused to a large extent out of power.
0: So now on the LA, and remember, there's the Los Angeles race. There's also the California governor's race. Los Angeles mayor debate news here, which I thought was really interesting. Nithya Raman and Karen Bass have at the last minute pulled out of their next debate. Clay, they're going to say that this is scheduling, we're busy, whatever. There's no way they do this without knowing that to a lot of people, it looks like they are ducking for cover. They are trying to get away from the attention on this race, because the more people, I understand it's just people in Los Angeles who are voting, but the more national attention there is, the more local attention there will be as well, because people can, everywhere they turn now, this LA mayor's race is getting real coverage in the media. And they're also showing you, I think, the kind of arguments that they're making are in such bad faith. They're really looking for the deranged and delusional left to come to their rescue on this one. Mayoral candidate Nithya Raman, this is cut 37. This is how she refers to Spencer Pratt. Play it.
2: But I also think it's a very real thing that we should take seriously and we need to grapple with, and we need to offer it an honest response, a response that's rooted in actually solving these problems. Otherwise, people will turn to fascism, to mini Trump, which is who I think Spencer Pratt really represents.
0: Fascism, Clay. So now they're trying to tie a guy. They let his house burn down with their incompetence, along with all of his neighbors, his entire neighborhood. It's gone. By the way, it's never coming back either. Everyone in the Palisades knows this. It's never going to be what it was. It's gone forever. They let his neighborhood burn down. They let his hummingbird nests get scorched, go up in flames. And they're calling him a fascist because he thinks that he can do a better job than the horrible job that they have done. I feel like this is Democrats encapsulated.
1: Yes. And look, the runoff is going to be down to two because it's highly unlikely anybody's going to get 50% plus one vote to be able to ensure that a runoff doesn't happen. Now, when either Spencer loses and you end up with two crazy left-wing people, or Spencer is one of the two that advances, and it's going to be self-evident what they're going to do to him. They're going to do the same thing to him that they did to Rick Caruso. And the question is, I was actually at dinner last night with Andrew Giuliani, and we were talking about his dad and the fact that he came into power, and we were discussing this L.A. mayor race. And a bunch of the guys at the table were L.A. residents. And the conversation was, have people gotten frustrated enough with the filth, with the homelessness, with the drug use in LA that, and maybe also writ large, when you look at the governor's race, the same sort of issues are applying in San Francisco and other big metropolitan areas, that they're willing to do something different. And you've talked about this quite a lot, Buck, but the numbers on murder in New York City when Rudy Giuliani came into office, what, over 2,000 murders were happening every year, if I'm not mistaken, in New York City alone. And now the number is down around 250, 300. I mean, I think it went all the way to basically 200. They got a 90% reduction, effectively, in the overall murder rate. And you had Rudy Giuliani for 8 years, and then you had Bloomberg, I think, for 12 years. So you had an entire generation of sane leadership. The question that LA is going to face is, are they going to pull a Chicago, and are they going to go from Lori Lightfoot to Brandon Johnson like Chicago did, where you arguably, I think, got even worse? Could you end up with somebody worse than Karen Bass? I think you could. Or are they going to recognize that it's time for a modern era Rudy Giuliani in LA? Spencer represents that. And I think what, I don't remember, you may remember the campaign that Giuliani ran when he won the mayor's race for the first time. I think the thing that Spencer Pratt has done a really, really good job of is, Buck, his ads and his social media is brilliant. It is just, and he's got people doing videos for him using AI. It feels like a next generation campaign where you're taking advantage of the modern technology and modern AI to tell a compelling story about something that is honestly universal for most people, which is, let's just have a safe city for women and children. When we talk about on this program, the best way to judge a neighborhood, in my opinion, is would you let your wife or girlfriend go for a jog around dark? If the answer is no, you don't live in a safe neighborhood. If the answer is yes, you live in a safe neighborhood. And to me, it cuts through the noise. Is your neighborhood safe? Is your city safe enough for if your wife or your girlfriend goes for a jog, do you feel like she's going to be okay? And there are way too many parts of America where the answer is no.
0: I mean, I said this yesterday, Clay, when you were en route to the studio. Three stabbings in Venice Beach, California in about 3 days. One of them was inside a Whole Foods, and in the Venice Beach Whole Foods.
1: Yeah.
0: This is a fancy, you know, Venice Beach, Santa Monica, Beverly Hills. This is the Manhattan of LA, if you will, right? This is the the highest rent district, the highest cost areas in Bel Air. I mean, I know there's a few. And there's dangerous stuff that's happening, and it doesn't even get a lot of outrage. It's just treated like it's part of the cityscape now. This is just the way that it works, the way that it happens. It actually does not have to be this way. This guy who went out in, what was it, Cambridge, shooting a rifle at people, and then he got shot. He's been arrested.
1: Like we talked about this yesterday, Buck, with the guy who shoved the 76-year-old on this down the subway steps in New York City.
0: They act like all these guys who have a dozen serious crimes in their background, including crimes of violence, are worthy of a slap on the wrist because, you know, everybody makes mistakes. Not these mistakes. And the people that are putting these individuals back on the street until they throw, you know, see this guy who threw a senior citizen down the stairs and killed him? No reason. Just ran up behind an old person in New York subway.
1: Yeah, 76-year-old.
0: Shoved him off the top of the, you know, we wouldn't really know about this stuff if all the video and surveillance stuff didn't exist and if X didn't allow us to share it so freely. We know who's doing the crime. We know the Democrats don't want to talk about it. We know that the people that are in charge of keeping us safe have screwed up and are actively making decisions. See, Clay, I think it's worse than they're not good at their jobs and so these things happen. I think that whether it's Mamdani or Karen Bass or name your Democrat in any city in America, they make choices that result in old people being thrown down the stairs to their deaths in a violent and completely senseless end, because that's the cost of social justice to them. That's the cost of not doing mass incarceration. That's the cost of the police not appearing racist. That's the cost they are willing to have other people pay.
1: That's 100% right. And what I said yesterday, and I think one of the messages that Spencer is hammering, and we've been hammering it on this for a long time, refusing to put violent people behind bars is not kind, because ultimately it leads to directly what happened with that 76-year-old in New York City. Buck, there was a woman who that guy previously shoved in a subway, and the quote yesterday that was out was that she didn't want to prosecute him because she didn't want to see another black guy in jail. So as a result, she didn't prosecute him to the full extent of the law, and he ended up killing somebody. And the numbers do reflect, and this is important, that if a violent person is allowed to stay on the streets, they're going to continue to engage in violent behavior. And so the actual, if you want to be concerned about empathy, I would rather have empathy for innocent crime victims than criminals. And that is a huge part of how all of this is playing out in so many different cities. Almost everyone who engages in violent behavior, almost everyone who commits to a crime like this, you knew what was going to happen. And you see it in L.A., you see it in New York, you see it in Chicago all the time. So it's not,
0: Clay, that it was avoidable. It should have been avoided. People in charge had a duty to avoid it. You know, that's a different thing.
1: Well, I also think if you want to be empathetic, the empathetic thing to do is to protect innocent people who have done nothing wrong, not to protect criminals. And people are being taken advantage of by using their empathy against them. And I actually think if you just use that empathy and redirect it to the people that actually deserve it, it is the innocent people who are becoming victims of crime that from people who should have never been on the streets. Born on America's darkest day of 9/11, 25 years ago, Tunnel to Towers Foundation's been helping America's heroes ever since. Heroes like New York City Fire Department Lieutenant Edward McDonough Jr. He was a Marine Corps veteran, lifelong public servant. He was on the front lines at Ground Zero in the days following 9/11. He cleared debris while serving his city with courage and dedication. He rose through the ranks of the New York City Fire Department, ultimately becoming a lieutenant and inspiring those around him with his leadership and humor. Edward battled 9/11-related cancer for more than 3 years before passing away. He leaves behind his wife, Kimberly, and their 5 kids. In this 25th anniversary year of 9/11, we continue to see the toll that day still is taking on heroes and their families. 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

Welcome back in, Clay Travis, Buck Sexton Show. We appreciate all of you hanging out with us as we are rolling through here. Buck, the president's about to leave for China. We can talk a little bit about that. There's also crazy lunatic takes from CNN that are even bonkers for CNN. Bakari Sellers, one of their news commentators, said if a black person woke up in 1896, they would basically have no, there would be no difference between life in 1896 and today if you are black in America. Wow. I mean, yeah. So we got that cut. We will play it for you. I do think that it is bonkers how Democrats are losing their mind. And again, I think the big story here is they recognize where problems are coming, if they are going forward. So we'll talk about that. We'll play some of those cuts for you when we get back. We'll play some of your talkbacks as well. But I want to tell you, if you want to stay in touch with as many people as possible out there, Rapid Radios can make a tremendous difference for you and all of your family. These radios are advanced walkie-talkies, the kind that keep you connected coast to coast. They operate on an LTE.

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0: Welcome back in here to Clay and Buck. So we were talking about the state of the Democrat Party right now as we enter the summer before a big midterm election. And a recurring theme here on the show, the left is nuts. They are not less nuts now than they were in 2024. In fact, they are doubling down. In fact, they have the same purity tests and the same expectations of their various leaders and would-be leaders when it comes to a whole range of issues. They still do not want a secure border. They want an open border. They want to spend us into oblivion. They want more socialism than we already have. They don't care about how much fraud there is because the fraud mostly goes to people that Democrats like. They want us to have a weaker national defense. Just go down the list. All these things. On crime, they still adhere to the, we don't need more cops. We don't need more law enforcement to make people safer. That's just a lie. They're just wrong. They could not. You would not get, Clay, right now, a single prominent Democrat. And maybe we should start putting out this challenge, although to debate the issue of crime in America today with a competent Republican who has command of the fact, you could do it, I could do it, a whole number of different people, because they're on such weak ground, they would get smoked so badly. In fact, one of the only issues, I think, where the Democrats would get more trounced in an open and public and serious policy debate than on the issue of crime, where Democrats are just wrong, top to bottom, because of a whole range of things, from their delusions about what the data says to their refusal to just sort of see a lot of this policy as different forms of racial solidarity one way or another. The only place where they're crazier is on the gender stuff than they are on crime right now, I think. More openly, demonstrably wrong. Climate change stuff, sure, but on the climate change issue, they've taken a backseat for a while. They've lost some of their luster on that one. But somebody who's supposed to be a Democrat of the future, I'd mentioned him here before. In fact, I think, Clay, I said it'll be Wes Moore right after the 2024 election. The great thing about those kind of predictions is they're so early that no one's really going to hold it, right? Like, you know, whether it's a steak dinner or whatever, it doesn't really count because it was so early in things. You can't really know what's up. So Wes Moore is supposed to be the Democrat that will bring it all together for them. At least that was the theory around him. Now, why? He's telegenic. He's a former, I think he's former Army, right? I don't think he's a former Marine. I think he's former Army. Anyway, served the military. He's a veteran. He played football. And so you'd say, okay, here's a guy who's an American guy that other normal American guys can look at and go, yeah, I vibe with him. I see eye to eye. I can feel a lot of the same things and issues that he does on all this. But then you have to remember he's a Democrat. And so he has to take certain positions, whether he truly agrees with them or not. And this one, he was on the PBD show, and I want you to listen to this exchange. Play 29.
1: Your son comes in saying he wants to transition. What do you do?
2: I want to make sure that I'm involved in understanding where he is, how he's feeling, the way he's feeling, why he thinks it's important. If this is a journey that he wants to go down, I want him to always be comfortable in his own skin, and I want him to always know that he has a partner in me to help him along that journey.
1: Would you advise him to wait till he's 18?
2: If this is how he is feeling and I feel like I'm closely tied to him, I'm not going to advise him on something that he feels is
1: at 14 right. years old, Wes?
2: No, I understand it. But what I'm saying is the most important thing for me is I want him to feel safe in his own skin, safe in his own decision making, but also know that at 14 years old, I want to be involved inside of that process as well. I'm not going to condemn him nor castigate him. I'm not going to kick him out of the house. I'm not going to do anything that's going to hurt him.
1: Yeah.
2: But I just want to make sure that I'm involved.
0: Okay, Clay, that roundabout of just pure blather, I actually don't even put it really, it's not Wes Moore coming up with all this. That is what is required.
3: Yeah.
0: He has to do that. He has to speak in these weird circles about touchy-feely language. He can't just say, no, I would tell my 14-year-old boy, you're not a girl. I'm your dad. I love you. I'm here for you, but we're not going to do this. If we need to get you help, we're going to get you help, but we're not going to start treating you like you're a girl at 14 because you say so. He won't say that. because he can't say that. He can't say that and be a Democrat in good standing.
2: Yeah, this is a crazy answer. And this was the guy, to your point, Buck, that they have been holding up as someone who could talk to normal male voters and connect with them. And Democrats have a real issue on this. They failed with Tim Walz. People are saying, oh, we've got to get a red state governor. We'll do it with Andy Beshear. That's going to fail because they're wrong on these issues. And I think every parent of a 14-year-old who has, I've got an 18-year-old, I've got a 15-year-old, and I've got an 11-year-old. If my 15-year-old came to me and said, hey, I think I'm a girl and I want to get treatments, I would say, yeah, there's a 0% chance of that. And I think an easy answer to give is I think that's an awful decision for any minor to make, and I would not support it, and I don't think it should happen anywhere in America for someone under 18. And then you could say, hey, when you get over 18, you make decisions. I think that's a poor decision to make. But he won't even say that. I would say that's a very middle-of-the-road perspective. He can't say it and remain a Democrat because they've lost their minds on this trans-related issue.
0: I think it's similarly, if your 14-year-old came to you and said, I want to get married.
2: Yeah.
0: I mean, I was, you know, assuming it's somebody else who's 14, right? There's a whole other issue if it's somebody who's you know, an adult. But, you know, I want to get married to another 14-year-old. This is what my heart tells me I need to do now. Right. I really, truly believe this in my heart. I'm a 14-year-old who needs to marry my 14-year-old sweetheart. As a parent, you get to say, sorry, guys. 18, if you're still there, God bless. You're not getting married at 14. You can't. It's a, yeah, the state won't allow it. I won't allow it. It's not going to fly, right? I mean, this is,
2: yeah.
0: This is, I, and that's in a lot of ways actually less, or rather that's more reversible. I mean, you could obviously get divorced later than some of this, hormone and well, surgery stuff that you're talking about.
2: Yeah. I think it's an easy pitch to just take it away from trans related issues. And Patrick Bet-David, who's doing that interview, is a friend of ours. I think taking it away from trans and just saying, would you let your 14-year-old get a big tattoo on their back or on their arm that is going to be visible for that's going to take several hours, cost. Tattoos are very expensive, a couple of $1,000. I think almost every parent would say, no, I wouldn't let my 14-year-old get a tattoo. Almost, all right. I mean, you wouldn't let. And by the way, I always think this is funny. If you're out there and you're a dad and you took your 14-year-old to get a big tattoo, what do you think your wife would say? Or vice versa. Most people would say that's a really poor decision to make for a 14-year-old. But tattoos are reversible, to my knowledge, right? You can get it taken off at some point. But you would just say a 14-year-old, you're
0: it's not like an etch-a-sketch. I mean, it's super
2: painful.
0: It's hard
2: to get it taken off.
0: Your skin is.
2: Yeah. It's an awful decision. But most every parent out there, to your point, you went marriage. I think almost every parent would say, yeah, 14-year-olds are not getting married. 14-year-old, you're not going to let them get a tattoo. But you're going to allow them to have potentially gender irreversible treatments that could render them sterile? I mean, this is crazy town. And well, the fact that Westmore...
0: I'm sorry, yeah, the fact that Westmore say it just shows you that he can't be... This is where the Democrat Party is. But, you know, you're a dad of three. I'm a dad of one. And, you know, I think if I let... And he's 1 year old. If I let Speed eat nothing but these sweet little yogurt drops that he likes, like, he might do that.
2: Yeah.
0: But we're in charge of his nutrition, and we want to give him more than these sweet little yogurt drop things that he loves so much, right? When you're a parent, if your kid says to you, I want to have Rocky Road ice cream every night for dinner, and that's all I want to have, you actually get to say about something as usually freedom and individually based as food preference, no, we have to have like a real dinner that is nutritious. You're allowed to say that. In fact, you're obligated as a parent to say that. But yes, you're not going to say that about you're not actually a woman, because the Democrats decided 5 minutes ago that this mental illness is actually some form of the new civil rights struggle. No, you just have to step in, everyone, and say no.
2: What I would also point out, Buck, is Westmore is a governor. So really, trans-related issues, I don't think, are that commonplace in his world as being a governor. So if anybody were going to have independence on this issue, it should be an executive at the head of a state, right? A governor is not in Congress. He's not in Senate. He doesn't have to worry about getting a huge majority of people to agree with him. He has a great deal of power as an executive by virtue of being governor. And yet he's unwilling to say this very basic thing. And
3: again, I just think it's a mental illness that has been allowed to spread throughout the Democrat Party that gender, it's also funny, Buck, when you put it in the context of race, because if Patrick Bet-David had said, hey, what if your 14-year-old son tells you that he's Asian? Would you tell him, says he feels really Asian, wants to adopt Asian fashion that's popular in China or Japan, and he wants to identify as Asian? Everybody would say that's crazy, right? So the Democrat Party believes if you're trying to change your race, that's unacceptable and even indeed racist, cultural appropriation. But if you want to change your gender, then that's something that should be encouraged and supported. And he has all this crazy language surrounding it. It's just a logical insanity that has been allowed to take root, and everybody's afraid to even step to it at all, which is why I think there's an analogy here, Buck, with Abigail Spanberger. She ran, as Wes Moore is trying to run, as a moderate mom of multiple kids who was just a Virginia mom, and I'm not going to do it. And then she got into office, and she has enacted one of the most radical left-wing agendas almost overnight as soon as she got into office.
0: Just like what Biden did, I might add. This is the center of the Democrat playbook, which is pretend to be normal and reasonable and moderate just long enough to fool just enough people that then you get to do what the purple-haired, spit-in-the-face of ICE officers, men should have, you know, the future is female, 17 different pronouns, et cetera, what those people want. That's what you get with the Democrat Party. It's, I'm just normal. I'm Tim Walz. I'm just like you. And then communist nonsense. Every time. At least with Republicans, you get what you vote for. If they disappoint you, that's one thing. 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

0: Welcome back in, Clay Travis, Buck Sexton Show. Let's see, Paul in Virginia Beach has a question for us. Paul, fire away.
1: Hey, how you doing, guys? Love the show. I listen to you every day. So the
0: Thank
1: question
0: you.
1: I have, yeah, the question I have is, considering the U.S. Supreme Court decision on the racial gerrymandered congressional districts, and then the Virginia Supreme Court decision on throwing out the election, are there any racially gerrymandered districts as it currently sits in Virginia? And if they are, would they need to be redrawn to make them non-racial gerrymandered districts?
0: Yeah, it's a super smart question, and it's a little bit complicated. Because we've been talking a lot about gerrymandering, racially gerrymandering districts is now basically no longer legal under Calais versus Louisiana, which came out last week, if I'm remembering correctly. Everything kind of runs together. Virginia did not, when they redrew the district, take race into account in a significant way. Now, Buck, they were doing a partisan redrawing. Here's one thing that I think the caller is getting at, and I haven't heard this legal argument be made. Virginia could argue that the reason they redrew the 6-5 map was because there were improperly racially gerrymandered districts, and they were trying to fix them, because you can draw politically motivated maps if there are racial gerrymandering issues. This is Tennessee, what Tennessee just did, taking away the Memphis congressional district. This is what Alabama and South Carolina are potentially going to do. I have not heard that argument, but that would be one way for Virginia to try to justify the redrawn maps, would be if they had waited, they could have used the Supreme Court justification. I don't know enough about the drawn maps in the 6-5 right now to be able to say whether or not they're racially gerrymandered maps, but that is what South Carolina and Alabama are trying to do right now, and what Tennessee just did. Is that too much of a legal nerd down the rabbit hole there, Buck? It would be duplicitous of Virginia to argue that, because that is not their true motivation, but I'm just not sure enough what the district makeups
2: are. I'm ready to take my bra off and throw it on stage, buddy. That was that was really wild stuff you're throwing up there.
0: It's a great question from our listener in Virginia Beach, because Democrats, as we talked about yesterday, Buck, are floundering trying to come up with a way to get their new map in as law. And if they argued in retrospect, oh, actually, the reason we did this was to deal with racial gerrymandered districts. Problem is, generally speaking, racially gerrymandered districts all benefit Democrats. So racially gerrymandered districts in a 6-5 map to me seems unlikely to be the case. But again, that would be the sort of inverse of what Alabama and South Carolina and Tennessee are trying to do right now.
2: We have Mark in San Antonio.
0: Mark in San...
2: Oh, he dropped. Sorry. Let's do Nick from Ohio then. C. Nick from Ohio, going once.
3: Just wanted to let you know, I just got back from chaperoning my daughter's 8th grade D.C. field trip, and I was a little nervous about how the kids would be, but was completely blown away when we got there to the monuments, the amount of groups walking around, just mass amounts of MAGA hats. And by day two, even half the boys in our group had felt emboldened enough that they went out and bought the red caps themselves.
0: I told yesterday, Buck, this is the second trip I've taken up to D.C. in the last month or so. Both of my flights have been flooded with kids coming on school class trips and parents who were chaperones on my flights up here. This is school class trip time of year, and it is pretty cool to see those kids get to see Washington, D.C. for the first time.
2: They're seeing a much safer Washington, D.C. than they would have even a year ago, thanks to President Trump, so they got that going for them, which is nice.
0: Amen. More on this redistricting when we return.
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2: hot dogs, road trips, a three-day weekend. That's what Memorial Day has become for a lot of us. 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
8: Good afternoon. I'm Doug Russell. Ahead of President Trump's meeting with Chinese President Xi Jinping, where Iran is expected to be a key topic, tensions remain high in the Middle East. Fox's Trey Yingst has more from Tel Aviv.
9: The Secretary of War, Pete Hegseth, is on Capitol Hill today, and he told lawmakers the United States has a plan if escalation with Iran is necessary. Today, the Middle East is bracing for the possibility that the region returns to war in the days ahead. The Speaker of Iran's Parliament, Mohammad Khalibaf, posted to X saying, "Our armed forces are ready to deliver a well-deserved response to any aggression. Mistaken strategy and mistaken decisions will always lead to mistaken results. The whole world has already figured this out. We are prepared for all options. They will be surprised." The threatening language comes after President Trump rejected the Iranian response to the U.S. peace proposal, calling it a piece of garbage.
8: More cargo planes and refuelers are arriving each day in Israel in case combat operations resume. Israel is also continuing its battle in Lebanon against Iran's largest proxy, Hezbollah. Two prominent voices from either side of the state senate are not happy with a compromise deal on how to spend Wisconsin's budget surplus.
10: Governor Tony Evers and Republican leaders announced the $1.8 billion plan on Monday. Madison Democrat and candidate for governor Calder Royce calls it a, quote, backroom deal and says the surplus is actually money that's been stolen from Wisconsinites by Republicans. Whitewater Republican Steve Noss calls the plan a backroom deal as well, and says spending any of the surplus risks a structural deficit going into the next fiscal year. He also says the plan should have come with school reforms. Lawmakers could vote on the deal as soon as Wednesday. Raymond Newport, Wisconsin Radio Network.
8: Checking the Holiday Automotive of Fond du Lac Sports Scoreboard, the Brewers welcome in the Padres for the first of three tonight. Starting at 6:40, Brandon Sproat will pitch against Matt Waldron. From the Orthopedic Associates of Wisconsin News Center, I'm Doug Russell on Wisconsin's most listened to radio station, News Talk 1130 WISN.
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5: The Bucks, according to ESPN, open for business. On trade offers for Giannis Antetokounmpo, the two-time MVP has spent all 13 years of his career with the Bucks. The Brewers open a three-game set against the Padres tonight in Milwaukee. NCAA softball tournament begins this week. Wisconsin will take on Baylor in its first game at the Austin Regional Friday. I'm Ron DeMoss.
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6: Play and Buck, I am up iHeart. In D.C. I was at the White House yesterday, saw a lot of our friends, Buck, as Indiana was given the presidential seal of approval for their 16-0 football team. Perfect day on the South Lawn. A lot of fun. Good good crowd. And
7: are they the best college football team of all time? Are they the best college football team of all time? Is that fair?
6: They are the first college football team since 1894, I believe, to go 16-0. Having said that, if you ask me right now who I think the best college football team of all time was, I think it would have been 15-0 LSU with Joe Burrow as the quarterback, a bevy of incredible talent on that team that won the national championship, I believe, in 2019. That was one of the last events before COVID shut down everything, Buck. LSU won the national title in New Orleans in the mid to late January of 2020. Then the Super Bowl happened, and then all hell broke loose with COVID. So, good question. I think I would go 2019 LSU. Some may agree, some may disagree, but I think I would say that's the best team that I've seen. 2001 Miami, which actually was also an incredible team. Those would be a couple that I would put right near the top all time. Okay, we got a couple of different things that are going on out there. President Trump, I believe, guys, has boarded Marine One to head. He was fielding questions on the South Lawn en route to the airport as he gets ready to leave for China. So President Trump underway on his way to fly. He's still taking questions, according to producer Ali. We'll see. We'll monitor this and see if there's any major news that comes out of him taking questions before he embarks on that long plane trip to China. Okay. Buck, I wanted to play this for you. We talked earlier about the fact that racial redistricting, racially motivated gerrymandering, has been essentially ruled to be unconstitutional. Essentially. They didn't completely override it, but effectively, you know, they have.
7: It's kind of racist, really.
6: It is, in fact, racist, arguably, to be drawing things based on race. And so that was basically what the Supreme Court said. Here is CNN, Bakari Sellers. This is the argument he made last night. Listen.
8: If somebody fell asleep in 1896 and woke up today in 2026, they would simply say the only difference is now Negroes have a TV show and we wear nice suits. They swapped out Klan hoods for Brooks Brothers suits. And that is the problem. I mean, Plessy v. Ferguson was 7-1, and it gave birth to 50 years of Jim Crow. What we have with this court right now, what we're seeing, is watching people who have fought and died and bled so that we would have access to the ballot box, so that we would have access to our voices being heard in Congress, being ripped away. And I think that there is a casual laughter from people we believe to be our friends on the right who are showing us true colors today, because the most sacred, or one of the most sacred acts you have in the United States of America, is the ability to cast a ballot and elect someone and send them to Congress, the State House, or a mayoral seat that represents your interest. And now black folks throughout the South are being silenced. And I don't find that to be a laughing matter.
6: This is pretty shameful, Buck, even for CNN, because this doesn't directly impact anybody's right to vote. And you'll notice that they got embarrassed because in Memphis, which is a district that has been redrawn now, you have a guy named Steve Cohen, who is a white Jewish guy that has been representing Memphis for a long time. And you know who he usually beats in the race when he represents Memphis?
7: Black guys? Black Republicans?
6: Black woman has been the last couple of times the nominee to run against him in Memphis. So this racial dynamic is pretty nasty of Bakari Sellers. I also think I wanted to play this because this is a guy named Justin Pearson. He is a Tennessee state rep. Buck is laughing because he has seen these clips. But I just want to play these for you. This is the guy who is in Memphis and is saying that that he is so terribly upset about what has happened. And I want to play for you a couple of different things here. This is Justin Pearson in 2016 being interviewed. And I want you to listen to him. He went to, what's the school that Mamdani went to? Colgate? Where did Mamdani go? Northeastern school. We'll look it up.
7: Bowdoin? Did he go to Bowdoin? I forget. Where did Mamdani go?
6: He went to an elite, expensive Northeast school. Same school. Bowdoin.
7: Bowdoin. I nailed it.
6: All right. Here's a good, before we play this clip, Buck. I don't know if you're going to get this. What is the Civil War connection for Bowdoin College in a significant way that we have talked about this month on this program?
7: Well, clearly it was General Bowdoin who helped Grant in the Vicksburg campaign. No, I have no idea. I think I should just get credit for knowing that it's not Bowdoin or whatever. It's Bowdoin.
6: Well, I would never have been able to correctly pronounce it, except for the fact that Joshua Lawrence Chamberlain, who led the charge on the Battle of Little Round Top for the 20th Maine, he was his alma mater. He was a professor at Bowdoin College when he left to go lead the 20th Maine. And then he came back and ended up being elected governor of Maine in a post life.
7: Do you know who plays him in your favorite Gettysburg movie, which is based on the novel that you made me read or told me to read? It's very good. Made is the wrong
6: word. The Killer Angels.
7: Killer Angels.
6: Yes.
7: None other than Jeff Daniels, who plays the smug media guy in the newsroom who says that America is not the greatest country in the world.
6: Yes. Big circle.
7: From Saving the Union at
6: Gettysburg.
7: Little Round Top or whatever.
6: Yeah,
7: Gettysburg.
6: Little Round Top. Yeah.
7: Thank you. Little Round Top to America's Not the Greatest Country in the World when a beautiful blonde woman asks him why it is the greatest country in the world. So how the mighty have fallen.
6: I would also point out while we're taking shots at Jeff Daniels, Dumb and Dumber, the range of Jeff Daniels, to be fair, is pretty incredible. And now a lot of people see him. He does those Pure Michigan commercials. He's the guy on talking about how awesome of a place Michigan is to go visit. Okay, so this is where Justin Pearson went to college. Bowdoin College, Buck, I would bet is, what do you think, $85,000, $90,000 a year and board tuition. I mean, it's one of the most expensive colleges in America. And here is Justin Pearson speaking when he was on campus in Maine, 2016. Listen.
9: Justin J. Pearson, and I'm running for president of BSG. There are a few reasons that we're running this campaign this year. One has to do with representation. How can we represent all voices in a conversation? I wanted to do this by partnering with organizations from the Bowdoin Democrats to the Bowdoin Republicans. I want to bring together different voices, dissenting voices, voices that may be more liberal or more conservative, in order that we can reach a point of sort of the radical middle.
10: year. You've had three strike laws, mass incarceration, denied us of who we are, and we are still here. And today, you'll take the only majority black district from us. But I want you to know, and I want my nephew's sons and the future to know, no matter what you do, no matter how much you try and break us and make us bend and make us quit, we will still be here.
6: Same guy. 10 years apart. That is in the space of Buck. Just a decade.
7: He's gone from Carlton Banks to Malcolm X in the blink of an eye. Pretty amazing.
6: That is a great the Carlton Banks to Malcolm X comparison. It sounds ridiculous. You play it. What does it say that there is not a political future for the first guy, but there is a political future for the second guy? I would submit to you that that is not a sign of things going better. And look, here he is again. This district that he's so angry about is represented by a white Jewish guy in Memphis. Here he is, cut 31. Tennessee has now put a new map in place. We'll see if it's legal. There's lots of challenges going out there to make Tennessee a 9-0 state so that it resembles more so the Northeast, which is all Democrat. They don't allow any Republicans. Here's cut 31 from Justin Pearson.
11: This is the stealing of congressional districts. This is the stealing of people's voice to literally rig it so that he can win. You have the most unprincipled people who are in political offices right now. The same people who say they care about democracy and this is a republic and people should be able to choose their elected officials. Their elected officials shouldn't be able to choose them. Those same Republicans who would say those lines are now the co-conspirators along with this white supremacist president of the United States to take and to steal this election because he doesn't want to be impeached, because he doesn't want to be held accountable for the American citizens he killed with these ICE raids and the deportations that he has caused. He doesn't want to be held accountable. So they are literally rigging and stealing elections and congressional seats.
6: So he sounds a little bit more like himself from Bowdoin College there in that argument. But I, again, the lack of racial gerrymandering, I think in the long run is going to be much better, right? We'll get better quality of representatives. And this argument that we're in 1896, I mean, it's particularly pernicious, I think, Buck, from a guy like Bakari Sellers, who is from South Carolina. Tim Scott is a black senator from South Carolina. So you actually have in the state of South Carolina, one of the three most powerful guys or gals, the governor and the two senators, I would argue, probably are the three most powerful politicians in South Carolina. Tim Scott's been winning overwhelming election in the state of South Carolina. A guy that we have had on a lot on this program, Wesley Hunt, represents a majority white district in Texas right now. He ran for Senate, did not win. We got a Senate runoff going on in Texas. But I think he's been actually very eloquent talking about people want to have someone who will advocate for their interest, irrespective of what the color of their skin is. And I think that is a strong message that has been sent in South Carolina. That's a strong message that's been sent in Texas. And the Bakari Sellers of the world, I mean, in his own home state of South Carolina, you can point to someone who disproves that, Eric. And one other bit in that same geographic region, that's where Clarence Thomas came from. And Clarence Thomas is soon going to be the longest serving Supreme Court justice in the history of our nation. He just in the last week or so, Buck, we talked about this some, but he has moved into the second longest Supreme Court justice serve. And I believe in 2028, he will become the longest serving Supreme Court justice ever. So I actually look at those as very positive stories. And the fact that CNN would, of course, not cover that aspect of this, or that nobody on CNN would point back to Bakari Sellers and say, wait a minute, Tim Scott's kind of got an important job in your home state. Why have you not talked about him? I think speaks to the dishonesty of the much of the rhetoric surrounding this.
7: I think that is all very accurate. I agree.
6: I'm just right now, Buck, scrolling through to see if President Trump has made any more news as
7: he's got a bunch of things. We're going to dive into them here in a second. Yeah. We have a bunch of clips from President Trump just now speaking to the press. We will bring you up to speed on the latest after a word from our sponsor, Clay.
6: 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As President Trump's about to take a super long flight, hopefully we will be able to limit the amount of bombs that are dropping in Israel. 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
1: Welcome back in here to Clay and Buck. We'll be joined by Senator Ron Johnson momentarily. We'll be talking to him about everything going on with the Senate, with Wisconsin, politics in America, you know, all the important things. Looking forward to that conversation as always. Clay is in our nation's capital right now. I was just there. Clay, I've got to say, I do, maybe it's confirmation bias because we know what the numbers are, but you do feel like the streets of D.C., at least in downtown, the main areas, a little safer. I didn't see any homeless encampments out. You know, those are things that you would be very aware of in previous years, even walking around the District of Columbia. It turns out that just like a lot of other cities, our nation's capital does not have to be a place of fear and squalor.
2: Yeah, and look, coming up on the 250th anniversary of the country, I think it's pretty fantastic that we're in a situation where D.C. is on track to be the safest from a murder perspective than it has ever been. And I think that's a great sign. By the way, bit of breaking news. Marty McCary has resigned as the FDA commissioner. There had been a report from the Wall Street Journal that he was on his way out. President Trump said, let's see, he's a great guy. I don't want to say whether or not he forced him out. That is Trump as he prepares to go to China. So, and he has just departed as we speak for China. We'll talk about that with Senator Ron Johnson when we come back. And he just came in and sat down and gave me unmasked how Biden health officials purposely turned a blind eye towards COVID vaccine safety signals. I can't actually wait to read this, and I want to dive into some of those details about everything related to COVID as we continue to unfortunately realize that much of what many of us said was 100% true. By the way, we've got some of these talkbacks from President Trump. Cut 40 is him saying about Iran, we're going to make a deal or there's going to be something devastating happens to him. Cut 40.
3: At what point are you done negotiating with Iran?
4: Well, we're going to see what happens. We're only making a good deal. We have their military's gone. It's wiped out. And we're only going to make a good deal. And we'll see what happens. But I believe that one way or the other, it's going to be very good for the American people. And I think actually very good for the Iranian people.
3: Are you reconsidering the Pakistanis as mediators?
4: No, they're great.
5: What?
4: I think they're great. I think the Pakistanis have been great. The field marshal and the prime minister of Pakistan have been absolutely great.
2: One more cut here, Buck. He says he doesn't think we need any help with Iran. Cut 41.
6: Do you think he needs to intervene at all with the Iranians?
4: I don't
6: think
4: he does.
6: Can help
4: no.
6: in any way?
4: No, I don't think we need any help with Iran. We'll win it one way or the other. We'll
5: Mr.
4: win
5: President.
4: It. We'll win it peacefully or otherwise. Their navy's gone. Their air force is gone. Every single element of their war machine is gone. They've killed a lot of people. They've killed 42,000 people at least over the last month and a half. We win. No matter how you cut it.
1: Meanwhile, Iran is publicly demanding a deal that would make it seem very much like they won this whole thing. 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
17: Welcome back in, Clay Travis, Buck Sexton Show. Our friend Senator Ron Johnson of Wisconsin is with us now. And the pamphlet you handed me unmasked how Biden health officials purposely turned a blind eye towards COVID-19 vaccine safety signals. We talked about this with Alex Berenson a bit yesterday, and we were talking with you off air. Let's start with this. It seems like the general American public, even though there isn't a lot of discussion surrounding it, has all come to realize that the COVID shot doesn't make a lot of sense and nobody effectively is getting it at this point. Is that fair to say?
18: Yeah, well, first of all, according to a Rasmussen poll, 24% of Americans believe they know somebody who died after taking the COVID injection.
17: Yeah.
18: You know, and so people saw it with their own eyes. Plus, there have been courageous doctors who've spoken up, people like Peter McCulloch and others who, you know, talked about this should have been pulled from the market immediately. You know, what we found in those 11 million pages of documents that Bobby Kennedy, because his, you know, dedication to radical transparency, we found that the head of the FDA department, CBER, that approves vaccines and does the safety surveillance, knew by March of 2021, less than 3 months into the emergency use authorization and administration of these injections, that their algorithm they are using to analyze VAERS was going to hide and mask safety signals. 26 days later, they got a report with a new algorithm, 49 cases of extreme masking, 25 safety signals, including things like, oh, I don't know, sudden cardiac death, a pulmonary infarction, Bell's palsy, different types of strokes. They kept getting warned. They kept getting updates every month of, you know, other sudden death and that type of thing. They completely ignored the person warning them. They told that person to cease and desist. And we interviewed her. She said, yeah, I was a pest. I was persona non grata. So if you had a loved one who was injured or possibly died of the COVID injection after March 1st, know that that didn't have to happen. If you administered this to a child, I mean, and we know children died. Right now,
17: March 1st of 2021.
18: Yeah, 2021. So we know, and I'm trying to get this, just sent a letter to Bobby Kennedy yesterday. I want the documents on the 10 autopsies that the FDA reviewed and said, no, those children died of the COVID injection. Again, that understates the problem. 39,000 people globally reported as dying from the COVID injection. We know the CDC commissioned study with Harvard, the Pilgrim study, less than 1% of adverse events are reported on VAERS. So it's a huge underreporting factor. Of those 39,000, though, 24% occurred on the day of vaccination or within 1 or 2 days. Now, if I had a loved one got that injection, died the next day, I know what I would blame.
17: Yeah.
18: But of course, FDA goes, oh, well, VAERS doesn't prove causality. So we are up against basically a nationwide state of denial. I issued this report 2 Wednesdays ago. Not one major network has covered this. I actually was scheduled to be on CNN last weekend. We were on break or last week. I send the report like you have right
17: yes.
18: here, and they canceled the interview. Now I said, oh, no, we want to go in a different direction. Yeah, they didn't want to cover this.
0: Senator Johnson, I appreciate you being with us as always. I think we can skip past accountability as a question for this because I just don't think there'll be any. And if you disagree with that, please let me know.
18: Oh, I'm not giving up. I'm not giving up on accountability.
0: Okay.
18: You know, there are so many protections protecting the federal government and federal employees, but there are some laws. We can maybe do some tweaks, highlight this. I mean, this is criminal. These guys turned a blind eye and people went ahead and listened to their lies, got the shot. Some of those people are no longer with us or permanently disabled. No, they need to be held criminally reliable.
0: I wish you the absolute best on trying to get that accountability, and it's good to know that people are trying for it. I still think you're running up a very steep hill, which is something you're willing to do. So thank you for that. But on the reform side of it, meaning making sure this doesn't happen again, you're in the Senate. We have this whole body known as Congress, and we have an executive branch now that has sanity on this issue as well. Have there been actions taken so that this wouldn't happen again? I mean, we had about a 24-hour news cycle with the hantavirus scare for a second, which I think people knew was not going to turn into some huge thing. But it was just a reminder of, oh, wow, there are things out there that are very dangerous, very deadly. And if they go from zoonotic animal-based to human-to-human transmission, we could have a big problem. One of my big reasons for still talking about COVID is I think that if you had a Democrat administration and you had a similar situation, they would bring it all back. Masks, distancing, all of it. I don't think that they have actually changed the CDC at all. I don't think that they've changed the culture of these institutional medical places. What do you make of all this? Is there any change?
18: So I agree, and very little. And part of the problem is, whether it's the news media, whether it's federal health agencies, whether it's the vaccine manufacturers, whether it's members of Congress, whether it's the doctors, all these people pushed it. I mean, you had members of Congress doing videos, you know, get that vaccine. So nobody wants to admit that something they suggested or pushed or mandated killed people or permanently disabled them. It's a nationwide massive state denial, and that's what we're up against. Nobody wants to admit they're wrong. Quite honestly, people who got the shot, they don't want to hear about the DNA contamination. They don't want to hear about the turbo cancers. They just want to move on. But I'm not going to move on because I am advocating for the COVID injection injured people who, part of how sick this is, also in March of 2021, the NIH was beginning to treat, first of all, diagnose people with the injection injuries. They're starting to treat them, but they told them, be quiet. In the end, they treated about 23 people, told them all to stay silent. You know, oh, no, we're going to do a study. Let's gather all the information so we're not giving misinformation to doctors, but we're going to publish the study so the doctors will acknowledge these injuries and all these people on your support groups can be treated. They never issued the study. To this day, they've never acknowledged these injuries. They keep saying, oh, no, we're not denying injuries, but they're generally rare and mild. No, I mean, dying the day he got shot. I mean, you saw the videos of sports people dropping dead on the field of play, newscasters, that kind of stuff. We had to come up with a whole new term for it, right? A whole new acronym, SADS. Just like SIDS. By the way, in my voice of vaccine injured, parents with children died of SIDS, sudden infant death syndrome, they all talk about vaccines. The medical establishment doesn't. The parents do, because they know they had their kid get a vaccine, all of a sudden infant death. So we had sudden adult death syndrome during COVID, and they were all baffled, like, what? We can't figure out what's going on here.
17: Yeah.
18: I just think it's pretty obvious.
17: So how much of this do you think has to do with drugs being able to be advertised in media with the blackout from a lot of places talking about this?
18: I think it has all to do, because the since 1992 with them, we're only one of two countries that can
17: advertise. New Zealand and the U.S., right?
18: And so if you ever watch one of those ads, if you actually listen, there's no way you'd ever take that drug. First of all, you have no idea what they're for, but you said death, you know, all these horrible side effects. No business person would ever run an ad like that to sell a product. They're doing it to buy the narrative, and they have done it wonderfully well. But it's not just the media they're buying. They fund scientific journals. They fund universities, medical education. Big Pharma runs the show. Okay. And we are practicing medicine based on Big Pharma's prescriptions on things. And it's not being run well. You know, as opposed to, you know, what Casey Callie means with these folks are pushing in terms of, no, be healthy. Eat good food.
17: Yeah.
18: Don't allow yourself to become chronically ill. Big Pharma loves chronic illness because they're just treating it. And unfortunately, there are too many Americans who just give me a pill. You know, let me, you know, run an awful lifestyle. Let me eat and drink anything I want to. I'm just looking for that pill that's going to solve it. It doesn't work.
0: Speaking of Senator Ron Johnson of Wisconsin, Senator, if I could just take our attention to the latest from President Trump here on Iran. He's saying we're going to get a deal, or we're going to, you know, kick their asses even more. It's the middle of May now. We're beyond the timeline. We don't have the deal. I know people sometimes don't like to hear any negative talk as it pertains to anything Trump has ever done, but we're being told that this is so great, but it doesn't seem like it ends the way that it would have to for it to be such a great move. What do you make of this?
18: Well, seeing as I've been warning about a potential EMP attack for literally over a decade when I was chairman of Homeland Security, that was a real concern of mine. We haven't done very little. We haven't done the large power transformers, bought those as spares in case we have an EMP attack. But I always viewed Iran as an existential threat. Maybe not imminent, but an existential threat, which is why every president always said we can't allow them to become a nuclear power, because they got missiles, plant a barge off our shore, throw up a nuclear weapon, blow it up. We wipe out our electrical grid. It's existential. So I, for one, appreciate the fact that President Trump made a very tough decision. He had to know this was not going to be easy. You got 800,000 people, the most brutal human beings on the planet. They got the guns. The Iranian people don't. You can hope that they get toppled, but they haven't been. So this is going to be a, you know, this was not going to be easy. He's taken them out, but he has to finish the job. He's kicked the hornet's nest. He has to finish the job. And possibly finishing the job means keep assets offshore, surveil them. Anybody goes by those nuclear sites, hit them again, you know, keep mowing the grass. I mean, that's not the best solution, but you know, I for one appreciate the fact that Trump is not caving. He's not agreeing to a false victory. Victory for him is they can never have a nuclear weapon, and that means they got to get rid of the nuclear stockpile. They have to get rid of their enrichment capability. They can never do that. And by the way, we ought to be watching their missile buildup and drone buildup as well. I would love to see regime change. I only regret when he went into this that wasn't one of his major goals, understanding how difficult it really is.
17: You're in an ultimate swing state of Wisconsin. I think it was the closest state in the 2024 presidential election of any state that President Trump won. What are your constituents talking about?
18: Gas prices.
17: Oh, that's it.
18: Oh, yeah. I mean, we just did an hour-long telephone town hall. It was all gas prices and the Iran war.
17: Yeah.
18: And they're really not. It has to be explained to the American public what an existential threat Iran was and why this is well worth it. I mean, people do not understand what an EMP attack would be like. I mean, Ted Koppel wrote a book on this. It would be catastrophic, okay? So we can't allow an apocalyptic, crazy regime, evil regime like Iran to do this. So you had to do it, and the rest of us at least have to sacrifice that amount. I mean, look, the finest among us, they go out there and they sacrifice their lives in law enforcement, in the military. All we're asking to eliminate an existential threat to America is, okay, we have to pay higher gas prices. Now, I realize that hurts people. I got that. But that has to be explained to the American public. And like I say, I, for one, grateful that President Trump made this very tough decision. I truly believe he is, in my lifetime, I'm 71 years old, he's the president least likely to get us in some kind of long-term military conflict. He hates it. He doesn't want to do it. He is a president of peace, but he realized that this was an existential threat that had to be dealt with.
0: Do you think the voters can be convinced of that in time for the midterms, or do you think that we're going to pay a big price and maybe it's one you think is worth paying? But
18: well, I think it is worth paying. We probably will. I mean, I hate to say that. I mean, you take a look at what happened in Wisconsin. The last two Wisconsin Supreme Court races, they were crucial. We had miserable voting aside. We just got our clocks clean. So now I'm not the most uplifting character to talk to, you know, but that's the reality situation. And Trump dealt with reality, and I, for one, appreciate the fact that he made the incredibly tough choice, and he's sticking by it.
17: You just mentioned midterms and how they may go. Small Senate majority right now. Are you confident Republicans retain control of the Senate? What sort of briefings do you hear? What do you see on the map?
18: Well, again, listen to the pundits. It looks like we're in pretty good shape to maintain a slender majority. I mean, I'll still make the appeal. We ought to end the filibuster. And not because I want to end the filibuster. I just know the Democrats will do it. So I've got way too many colleagues who are denying that reality and also don't want to vote to give them the tool when they have the power, when they run the table. But they're going to take it anyway.
17: Right.
18: It's kind of like if there's a gun sitting right there and you got some murder right there, you better grab that gun before he grabs it because he's going to use it against you. So use it in self-defense. But if we could end the filibuster, we could pass the Save America Act. I mean, we could make sure that we could lessen the chance of Democrats cheating and turning America into a one-party nation. But that's what they'll do. When they end the filibuster, they will turn D.C., Puerto Rico into states. There's four more Democrat senators. They will nationalize the elections, automatic registration, mail-in balloting. You know, they will completely reopen the border. They'll pack the Supreme Court. I mean, game over. It's a one-party nation at that point in time. I view that as a reality. I'm trying to prevent that reality. And unfortunately, it's not John Thune's fault, by the way. Don't get upset at John. He just doesn't have the votes to do it. And quite honestly, Trump, he keeps talking about it, but what he needs to do is he should have done this months ago, make the case and the filibuster to pass X, Y, and Z. These are, and again, he's making with Save America Act, but there's some other things we can do too that we need in order to do it. We really need the leadership. As a moment of hope, we didn't have the votes to end the 60 vote threshold on nominations last fall until Democrats were so obnoxious, so obstructionist, that all of a sudden we had 53 Republican votes. So it's possible, but it's getting pretty late in the game. We're only going to be in session, I think, 13 weeks before the election. It's not time to do a whole lot. And we've got to pass funding for CBP and ICE for, you know, through fiscal year 2029. So again, I'm not a real fan of Congress. I mean, I'm just not a fan.
17: Every time we have Senator Johnson in here, I think I've said this analogy before. You're like the dad when the kids come home from college and they have the credit card bill, and you just look at it and you're just like, how could you possibly have spent? Because I know you're fired up about the budget too, but I just see you with glasses on looking at the credit card bill printed out in front of you. Like, how could you have spent this much on
18: my green visor? I'll bring one of those in next time.
17: So we need the green visor. Do you have anything? Can you give us, Buck oftentimes is the pessimist on the show. I tend to be a little bit more optimistic. Is there anything you are super optimistic about right now?
18: If Trump succeeds in Iran, think of how that resets geopolitics. I mean, he's already done with Venezuela.
17: Yeah.
18: He doesn't get credit for the Abraham Accords. So no, these will be master strokes. I mean, he would go down in history as somebody who stabilized, you know, global politics and brought world peace and stability for generations. I mean, this would be such a positive thing. So again, I was concerned that he was going to agree to a false victory. It doesn't sound like he's going to do that. Now, again, I don't know how this exactly ends, but he's dedicated never to let them have a nuclear weapon, and I know what that means. That means, you know, the stockpile's got to go, no enrichment, and we've got to keep monitoring them.
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0: All right, let's hit some talkbacks quick. Susie from Minnesota, D.
1: Okay, Clay. I got a little bit of football for you. Nebraska, 1970, 11-0 beat LSU. 1971, 13-0 beat Alabama, 38-6. 1994, 13-0 beating Miami. 1995, 12-0 beating Florida, 62-24. Those are some pretty dominant Nebraska teams. Just want to let you know. 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
10: Good afternoon, I'm Todd Allen. We'll have a first look at a proposed bipartisan tax relief and school funding bill as the legislature's Joint Finance Committee meets this afternoon at the Capitol. The deal announced yesterday by Governor Evers spends $1.8 billion from the state surplus on K-12 schools, tax relief, and direct payments to Wisconsinites. While there have been complaints from prominent state senators about the deal, it's likely to pass through to the full legislature, which will have a chance to vote on it as early as tomorrow. Two people have been arrested in connection with the shooting death of a Milwaukee County Public Service officer. 56-year-old Dennis Johnson was shot several times in his car after leaving work at the Milwaukee County Courthouse last Friday night. A workmate of Johnson's, public safety officer Tyshawna Jackson, told Fox 6 News that he'll be missed.
11: Dennis was like an uncle to me. He just had that bond and that connection with him. No matter what type of day you was having, he would just make you smile and laugh.
10: Yesterday, Milwaukee police confirmed a 25-year-old woman and 29-year-old man were taken into custody as suspects in the shooting. President Trump departs for China today for a highly anticipated summit with Chinese President Xi Jinping. The two leaders are expected to discuss trade, including the tenuous situation in Iran and supply chain bottleneck in the Persian Gulf. The president said yesterday they'll also discuss energy and relations with the self-ruled island of Taiwan, which Beijing claims as its territory. Checking the holiday automotive of Fond du Lac Sports scoreboard, the Brewers begin a series at home against the Padres tonight. From the Orthopedic Associates of Wisconsin News Center, I'm Ted Ahlen on Wisconsin's most listened to radio station, News Talk 1130 WISN.
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20: Showers likely and a chance of thunderstorms today. There is a slight risk of severe storms at times this afternoon, so stay very weather aware. High today near 72 with a very strong southwesterly wind shifting northwest tonight, dropping into the 40s. I'm Fox 6 Chief Meteorologist Rob Haswell.
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0: Good afternoon and welcome to the Vicki McKenna Show. Hopefully you heard the word for the hour, but in case you didn't, the word for our Spring Green Cash contest is family, F-A-M-I-L-Y, which of course you play at our websites, newstalk1130.com or WIBA.com or on the iHeartRadio app or apparently on your smart speaker. Don't know how to do that. Play on your smart speaker. Look that one up yourself. But that's how you play the contest. And you just simply enter the keyword at either the app or the websites or however you do it on your speaker. And you could win $1,000 instantly. It's a nationwide contest. You have until 2:55 to play. And then, of course, you have another chance the next hour. So there you go. Family. That's the word. We're going to talk a lot about this. I don't know what we call it. Backroom deal. Backroom deal to shovel the surplus back into government and pretend it's for us. Let me explain. The Republicans and Tony Evers, Republican leadership, that would be Robin Voss, Devin Lemieux, both of whom are retiring, and Tony Evers knocked out a backroom deal to take a projected budget surplus, and shovel it back into government. But they're telling us it's tax relief. Except that it's not tax relief because they're shoveling the lion's share of the projected surplus back into government. How? Another record-setting increase in education spending. What is it going to take? I don't know. That's being peddled, by the way, the record increase in education spending is being peddled to us as property tax relief. I kid you not. Property tax relief, $600 million into K-12 education is being called property tax relief. Let me explain why. Because Tony Evers' 400-year veto gives local school districts the authority to increase our property taxes by increasing per student spending $325 per student every single year for 425 years. And it's cumulative. It always goes up, $325 this year, $650 next year, etc. Well, one time projected surplus money means that those local districts won't have to do it as aggressively next time around. That's all it means. And they'll do it anyway, because there's nothing that stops them. $600 million. $300 million of it is supposedly for special needs education. I'm not against special needs kids, but we have wildly expanded the definition of what special needs kids means. Special needs kids, 95% of the nearly 16% of students that are considered special needs, 95% of the kids with the IEPs, individual education plans, are not the kind of special needs you're thinking of. They're not cognitively disabled, developmentally disabled, physically disabled. The huge proportion of them have ADHD or behavioral problems and have an IEP. And they are in the general classroom. And as we have now seen with very recent deep dives into what's going on in the classroom, those IEP kids tend to create an enormous amount of disruption for the rest of the kids, causing teachers to complain that they no longer have control of their classrooms and they can't do anything about it because the kids that are causing the problems have IEPs. Behavioral conditions as diagnosed. $300 million for that. $300 million for, but nothing in the backroom deal says it has to go to that. And if it does go to special needs kids, 95% of whom are not the special needs kids you're thinking of, but kids with behavioral disruption problems, nothing in the backroom deal says it has to actually be used to help those kids. $300 million in capacity building. What is capacity building? It's a political term that means creating using government to create structures that promote creation of democratic voters. That's capacity building. It's a political term. converting more people into Democrat voters. Wait, it gets better. There's another $300 million. We're just throwing around money here because it's a projected surplus. So it's not really real money. It's our money. It's actually projected to be over-collected taxes from us. Another $300 million just goes into general school aids. Yeah. So again, throw it at the schools because we're underfunding schools. Did you know that? We have increased education funding by $3.6 billion, with a B, dollars since 2018. That would be the year Tony Evers became governor. Since 2018, we have increased education spending in Wisconsin by $3.6 billion. What have we gotten for it? We have gotten lower proficiency scores on tests. We've gotten the DPI changing the way they measure proficiency to hide the failure. And we have gotten, for $3.6 billion, a constant drumbeat from Democrats and other capacity-building partisans that we're just not funding education enough. Let's take a quick break. Senator Steve Noss is going to join me on this in just a moment. This, mind you, is not Tony Evers alone, who, by the way, is taking a victory lap on this. This is the Republicans plus Tony Evers. We also got a one-time payout of a couple of hundred bucks in a one-time tax rebate. And the Republicans were able to get Tony Evers to agree to no tax on tips. That's what we traded our surplus for. I'm sorry, projected surplus. We'll be right back. This thing
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0: Welcome back to the program. It's the Vicki McKenna Show. I'm so, like, just beside myself on this backroom budget deal that was just done to seize a surplus, which a surplus is an over-collection of taxes. But I'll tell you something, and I'm not going to speak for everyone here. I would forego returning the money to me if you didn't give it to the dumpster fire that is K-12 education in the state. $600 million more dollars that sets the new floor of spending, $600 million higher. Steve Noss, welcome to the program. There's so much wrong with this. It feels so underhanded and in dumb policy. But it's good to have you, State Senator Steve Noss. So how did anyone consult you on this deal?
21: No. I first learned of the details Sunday evening, and that was verbal, and I said I cannot commit to this. Put me in the no column until you can maybe get me to a yes. I want to see in black and white. I want to see the printouts, which I do have. They came on Monday, and we're supposed to vote on this tomorrow. So, and you're correct. It's curtains closed deal. It was done by three of the leaders who are not coming back. So then you got to ask yourself, what is the skin in the game? That in itself is questionable. And then we already are running, more than a $500 million budget deficit right now on expenses out into the future, into the next budget that we will have to pay for. And this, if this passes on Wednesday, then that will add to that deficit, and we will be staring at about a $1 billion budget deficit that we have to close in the next
0: year. I thought we had a surplus. This is a surplus, Steve. We're fine.
21: Yep, money that they're counting on. You know, it's kind of like someone, I know a person recently who said they were going to get a raise, X number of dollars. Well, and then the company said, well, I can't quite afford that. Now, if that person had gone out and spent that money, they'd be running a deficit. And that's how this is. And fortunately, they didn't count on that. We cannot count on this either. It's a projected, and that's what's important for the taxpayers to know. This is a projected surplus, $2.3 billion. It doesn't mean we are going to get it. Now, let's hope we do. Maybe we'll get more. On the other hand, we're overdue for a downturn in the economy. We are overdue. So the point is we don't know. We have to be cautious. Let's not go out and spend what we do not have in our pockets right now.
0: So we are running a $500 million deficit into the future on future obligations.
21: $580 million right now.
0: $580 million. And so if the projection on the quote budget surplus doesn't come in, you add $500 million and then maybe another $500 million and we're in the hole.
21: It would be about $900 million. It's one, the bill is about $1.8 billion. And half of that roughly, Fiscal Bureau says, now roughly, is ongoing expenses. So you're correct. You got $900 million, and then you got another $580. Now, I'm being generous and say, gee whiz, maybe we will get some additional revenue. So I'm kind of pegging it, anybody's guess, but at about $1 billion as a structural deficit.
0: I'm
21: going to
0: say this. Let's stop calling it revenue. It's over collection of taxes. That's mm-hmm. what it is. If you're running a consistent, massive surplus, then you're over collecting taxes. And we're getting bought off in this one. Oh, it's a tax cut.

0: become is nothing but a gigantic capacity building GOTV farm for the Democratic Party.
1: Yes, and I would argue, and as you know, I've been there a long time. A few years after, when I got into a couple terms, it was like religion. Every budget cycle, we need more money. We need more money, more money, more money, more money. Well, I realized over time, which you just indicated, is that more money leads to not a greater education. It's gotten worse. You know, in fact, third grade and fourth graders on the NAEP test, less than one-third of them are at proficient levels in reading, just as an example. And they want more money, I guess, so they can get worse. And as you know, the DPI changed the scoring, so they can hide behind some of that. This is obviously not good.
0: And let's stay on education, because it's, you know, the whole thing is funding education. It's not enough, though. They're already complaining about it. They're saying it's not enough. We're not fully funding education. In fact, this, you know, $300 million of it goes to, quote, special needs students, 95% of whom are behavioral kids with IEPs that are causing massive disruption. They're saying it's not some sufficient. It's not. That's what they're saying. It's not enough. Give us more money. It's not enough. We've had $3.6 billion in increased spending on education since 2018. Another $300 million going to special needs, which is only 16% of the school population in Wisconsin. The other $300 million is just pure slop to the K-12 education system. And there's nothing that says it must go to this kind of tutoring. It must go to this kind of counseling. It must result in a measurable improvement in reading or math or whatever. None of it. And it sets the floor of education spending $600 million higher. So next budget, it's based on an additional $600 million.
1: Yes. And it also... It did not deal with, and that kind of ties in, but it did not deal with the 400-year veto. Now, that is about $325 a year. So what happens with this bill...
0: Every year for 400 years.
1: Yes. And so with this bill, it provides over 300... I think it's $387. I have the exact right here somewhere, but $387 per student. But here's the point. What that does is takes care of the $325 that otherwise you would have to come up with, $325. Every school would get. So
0: yes, they're saying it's property tax relief. They're calling that property tax relief, Steve. We have a veto. We have a veto that says local school districts have the authority to increase spending by $325 per student every single year, an additional $325. So this year it's $325, next year it's $650, the year after that it's $975, et cetera. This $600 million is being sold to us as property tax relief. I kid you not, because it would save about $107 for the average homeowner if the local district did not use their authority. But Steve, there's nothing in this backroom deal that says the local district is prohibited from using this authority for 1 year.
1: Well, and the problem is the $387 in this bill. So that backfills that $325. So set aside the $325. Instead, you're going to get $387. But it's one time. Then we go back to the $325. The danger with that is, I think, is that when we do the $387 and you get to the next budget, people are going to say, legislators and school board members, administrators, they're going to say, hey, we got $387 with that bill you guys passed. That'll become the floor. And now we got to continue. Legislators, you got to continue doing what you did under that other bill.
0: And I'll tell you what they will do. They will, every single school district will use that authority in that 400-year veto, and they'll say it's not enough. Say it's not enough. But what really gripes me is that it's being sold to us. A $600 million increase in K-12 is being sold to us as property tax relief. It isn't property tax relief. It's just increasing spending.

0: funding for schools. Property tax relief, take away the authority of those local districts to increase per pupil spending and take away. Mine was a 17% property tax increase. Some people were seeing much higher than me, but it was on average across Wisconsin, 8%. This isn't an 8% savings in perpetuity. It's no. I look. And then they said, well, we got no tax on tips. Well, good. That's great. That should have been a standalone piece of legislation. Why is no tax on tips some kind of marvelous trade-off for me?
1: And even with tax on tips, and that's a good thing, but there are limits on how high you can go with the tax on tips. A lot of people don't know that. Just like with I hear a lot of people saying $600, they're going to get a $600 rebate check, and I'm all in favor. I actually, it could have been much, much higher than that. A year ago, we discussed $1,600 and $800. Well, now it's at $600. Anything is good. $600 and $300. So for those who think that you're going to get $600, know that a single person is going to get $300. You got to be a couple to get $600. And that's, you're getting money, okay. But it could have been certainly greater.
0: It's not a it's not a permanent reduction of $300 in tax liability or a permanent reduction in $600 for a couple in or family in tax liability. It's once.
1: Once.
0: So we're all being bribed with a little bit of money and lies about property tax relief that doesn't exist. So that K-12 education, which is again, we increased spending since 2018. That's 8 years, $3.6 billion. And all they can do is give us kids that breathe in and out. Kids can't read whole books. Kids can't understand the table of contents. 50% of their day is in front of a screen. Teachers aren't even teaching. They're throwing screens in front of kids. Classrooms are in chaos. I don't know what it takes to get anyone to give a crap about education. I almost said a bad word there. To give anyone to give a crap about education in this state. Throw more money at it because why? I guess we should spend more for complete failure.
1: You know, it's like a barking dog. Give it a bone and it'll shut up. So here we go again. Just pour more money out there and it'll quiet them down. And the other thing is whenever this is done, it never is received with a thank you. It is rare. The money goes out and they say, well, you know, that was nice, Steve, but we certainly could have used a lot more. It's never, ever, ever enough. And we should tie it to an improvement in grades. That's what it should be tied to. And maybe then you get a reward and you get more money if we see improvement and you're making progress and what you're doing is working and it does cost more. Okay, kids are improving. You know, the other thing, too, with this whole bill is we should set it aside. Set it aside. Here we are in May. The election is in November. Let the public, let we the people decide, are the Democrats going to fix the problems we have out there with the socialists that they have running and the spenders? If you look at the bills they've got stacked up waiting for next year, it's scary. So let the people decide, will the Democrats carry us forward in a positive way, or will the Republicans, with Tom Tiffany's leadership, who already said first day he's calling a special session to get rid of the 400-year veto. Let we the people decide.
0: Yep. By the way, to your point about no one ever says thank you, I'm telling you, I'm looking at a press release right now, right here, griping that the amount, the $300 million for special needs kids, it's not enough. Give us more.
1: I know.
0: Steve,
1: you know, it's funny and it's not funny. It's kind of sad. Yeah,
0: please,
1: never,
0: please
1: ever,
0: vote no.
1: ever enough.
0: Please vote. Please vote no. We need to take a break on the Vicki McKenna Show. 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
10: By now, most of you have heard about the negotiated so-called deal announced on Monday. A lame duck Speaker of the Assembly and the lame duck Senate Majority Leader teamed up with the lame duck Governor to negotiate away $2.5 billion of taxpayer money. About $900 million of that will supposedly go to education spending. It's a ruse. Guess where a big chunk of that money will actually end up? In the pockets of the teachers' unions, who will turn around and spend like crazy to defeat Act 10 and soak the taxpayers even more. 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
0: Welcome back to the program. It's the Vicki McKenna Show, and I've got Congressman Glenn Grothman standing by on the program. Glenn, I maintain that if the Republicans did one thing, that they would have, there would be no chance they would lose the midterms. One thing. And that is ensure that everybody in the United States is required to show proof of citizenship to vote. If they did that for two reasons, number one, they would make people trust the elections. Number two, you'd probably get rid of, 10 million people who are not supposed to be voting in our elections. But this really seems to be kind of a difficult task to accomplish here. It's good to have you on the show, by the way. I think you picked the right theme music. But so you've got your guys, the Democrats. When I say your guys, I don't mean your friends, okay? But your guys in the House on the Democrat side, it's Jim Crow 2.0. It's the second coming of the Klan. They would know about that since apparently they're funding it through the SPLC. It's this, it's that. We can't expect people to show ID. Black people can't prove they're citizens. I mean, that's the subtext.
1: There's two things.
0: Go ahead. It's apparently compelling. It's apparently compelling to enough Republicans on the Senate side they just are sitting on their hands about the SAVE Act and or other things that could make our elections better.
1: Well, I think there are two things we can take about this obsession the Democrats have with claiming racism with photo ID or racism with proof of citizenship. They are trying to divide America. They use every chance they can to get on TV and drill it into people's heads that America is a horrible, racist country. And what scares me, Vicky, is I'm afraid they might have a little success with that with some ethnic groups. The reason I say that is when Joe Biden, white president of the United States, is ranting and raving about how horrible racist America is and photo ID is a racist thing, if you are a new immigrant, a new citizen from wherever, Philippines, Honduras, wherever, and you hear the white president of the United States and every other prominent Democrat screaming about how racist America is, and that's the reason we have photo ID, what are you going to think?
0: Of course, and I think they are successful. I don't think they might be successful. They do it because it does work for them. They do it because it works. It amps up the base. They're able to, capacity build on those lies. Look, they've been running on the same lie about the Charlottesville rally, which the SPLC paid to stage, that Donald Trump said something about Nazis being very fine people. That never happened. They've been riding that lie since 2017. So, yeah. It works. It's racist. It's racist. It's racist. But here's the thing. If the Republicans would get out in front of it, I'm not saying you, I'm exempting you and Ron Johnson and the people out there who do talk about this. If they would just simply constantly correct the record, because here's the thing. All we want is photo ID for elections. That is proof you're a citizen. Glenn, I just listened and I can't remember which yabbering idiot on the Democrat side in the House it was. So I don't want to, I don't want to misquote someone. It was some random Democrat who was saying it's Jim Crow 2.0. 50% of people don't have a passport.
1: Oh.
0: And this is, quote, passport level security. And you're kind of like, everybody has what it takes to get a passport.
1: All day long, these Democrats like to sit on the floor and talk about racism, where obviously no racism exists. But like I said, why do they do it? Why, against all evidence, do they say America is the most racist country in the world? Because I think they nip away at some of our what used to be called minority voters who can't figure out that Joe Biden and a whole sea of Democrats are trying to corrupt their minds by telling them it's always Selma in 1955. That's why they're doing it. And I think we don't pay enough attention to it because we just think it's such an obvious lie. Everybody realizes it's a lie. But I think the Democrats do it because they want
12: particularly our new immigrants who routinely come from places other than Europe, they want our new immigrants from Nigeria or Costa Rica or Philippines or wherever to think America has a horrible racist problem, because they won't be able to process that Joe Biden and Barack Obama and all these crazy Democrats are making it up out of whole cloth. But that is exactly what is going on.
0: Well, and I don't know, right? if it's necessarily the Republicans just assume everybody already understands this. I think a lot of them are afraid to say anything. I think they're afraid of being called racist, because it's like, you know, it's just the worst possible thing you can call someone. You're a racist. And then the moment, let's say, Glenn Grothman goes into, a 90%, you know, event, a black event, the first thing that they were told about you is that you're a white guy, so you're a racist. And we've had 20 years of this now. It has been 20 years since we have had all of this nonstop white privilege, white supremacy, DEI, BS, uncorrected by a press, because the press also is in cahoots, is in league with these people to try to undermine the stability and the unity of the United States. It's as if the civil rights movement never happened. It's really, think about it. I mean, the way they describe it's worse than before the civil rights movement ever took place. I mean, it's as bad as the South in 1945 or 1950. That's how they describe having to show your birth certificate to get to vote or to get an ID. I mean, they act like you might as you're lynching people.
12: That's the narrative that they want to again and again get out there. And like I said, I'm afraid they are having a modicum of success. When I run into crazy liberals, one of the things they believe, and they believe it because their Democrat politicians have told us this, is that Donald Trump is a racist. I mean, the number of people who say that, you know,
0: yep,
12: with no evidence whatsoever that I can see, other than just they like to say it and they feel that if they're saying it, a given number of people will believe it.
0: Yeah. So that,
12: right.
0: So this,
12: and that is scary. And, they also pass laws other than just the election laws in which you do have to give preferences or identify people by racial group. And what they're trying to do is they're trying to destroy America the way other countries are destroyed, in which elections turn into contests of ethnic group. You look at almost every African election is to a degree a contest between one tribe or another tribe, or elections in India, a contest between Hindu and Muslim, or in Canada between French-speaking and English-speaking. All these countries are unnecessarily weak because people aren't voting on issues, who's best on education or transportation or whatever. They're voting for their ethnic group. And that is one of the ways in which the left is trying to destroy America. So when you think, why is Joe Biden, as he did many times, say the biggest problem in America is white supremacy? And we miraculously can't find any white supremacists.
0: No, we gotta fake it.
12: He says it.
0: You gotta hope.
12: Right.
0: So.
12: He says it. Right. He says it because he hopes that some, particularly new arrivals here from other countries around the globe other than Europe, and almost all of our new arrivals are not from Europe. So when these people come here and they hear Joe Biden speak, they think, well, the white president is saying we have a massive problem with white supremacists. That's their goal.
0: I think that's also becoming the problem. They're doing that because to convert new people, because the old accusation of racism is just starting to ring flat and hollow because it's nonstop. So the people have already been hearing it their entire lives, So you need to convert new people into believing that. And as I'm thinking through this, I mean, if this whole point of not being passing the SAVE Act is because of Jim Crow 2.0, so apparently Black Americans are incapable of showing a birth certificate, even though in the legislation it said if you don't happen to have one, the state has to provide you a birth certificate. So you got to do is contact the state. Big deal. So you say, okay, all right, fine. We'll do affirmative action for voting for Black Americans, because apparently Black Americans are incapable of conjuring their birth certificate, even though we know that's BS. okay? But only for Black Americans. What if we did that? Okay, we just kind of say, all right, fine, you don't have to do it. You don't have to show your birth certificate. Everybody else has to prove they're a citizen by showing their birth certificate. We'd still win elections that way. Because the problem isn't Black people voting. The problem is non-citizens voting. That's the whole point of this. So if you want to say, okay, fine, you guys want to patronize the people who vote for you, you know, 85% of the Black voters vote for Democrats, you want to patronize them, fine. But we're still going to have proof of citizenship. I mean, what if someone offered up something like that? Would they smack it down? Could you break through this Jim Crow 2.0 BS and get them to admit that what they really want is to have illegal aliens being able to cast votes in federal elections?
12: And another way we can see this is there are states, Maryland, California, in which for local elections that we can't get at with federal law, with local elections, they outright allow people who are not citizens to vote. They make no bones about it. Why do they do it? I suppose they figure you'll get more liberal school board members or create an expectation that people who are here illegally will be able to vote.
0: Here's what you'll do. You will create the expectation among the people who are not citizens of the United States who can vote in local elections that they can also vote in state elections and they can also vote in federal elections. And let's face it, nobody does audits. No one does audits. My guess is the reason you do that is because the same people you told it's okay to vote in the local election assume, and I'm not even bashing on them, assume it's okay to vote in the state election, assume it's okay to vote in the federal election, or you wouldn't have the laws in the first place. This is so easy to solve. It is. It's real ID. Any foreign national that holds a real ID, put a stamp. Real ID is the law of America. Put a stamp on the top that said not for voting. For all foreign nationals, tell the states they've got to put a stamp that says not for voting. Everybody else who has, Glenn, you have to show your proof of citizenship documents, your birth certificate, your social security information to get your real ID. Just do that. Everyone's already got it. Everybody's got it. So the only people who don't have it are illegal aliens because they can't get it. So I don't know. It just seems to me this one's so easy. I think you'd have a landslide of Republican enthusiasm if Republicans could just get this one thing done. And if they could, in the process, expose the lie of Jim Crow 2.0, that would be a bonus.
12: Well, it's something we have to do because, like I said, I talk to people, but I guess used to be referred to minority, and you can tell when you talk to them, they think there must be a little bit of truth to this racist stuff, or why would Joe Biden, white president, say it was the biggest problem in our country?
0: Yep. Glenn Grossman, I appreciate the time on the program. Thank you very much.
12: Thank you very much, Vicki.
0: Good to have you, and we'll take a break. 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
9: Good afternoon. I'm Tad Aylin. A body was recovered from the Milwaukee River this morning. First responders say a bystander spotted the body near the 1300 block of East Wright Street in the city's River West neighborhood. Milwaukee police say the cause of the unidentified person's death is under investigation. The Senate voted to confirm President Trump's nominee for chairman of the Federal Reserve, Kevin Warsh, to be a member of the Central Bank's Board of Governors. Warsh will face a final vote to be Fed chair tomorrow. Checking the holiday automotive of Fond du Lac Sports scoreboard, the Brewers and Padres start a series tonight at American Family Field. 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
11: Showers likely and a chance of thunderstorms today. There is a slight risk of severe storms at times this afternoon, so stay very weather aware. High today near 72 with a very strong southwesterly wind shifting northwest tonight, dropping into the 40s. I'm Fox 6 Chief Meteorologist Rob Haswell.
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12: 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The markets are mixed with the S&P 500 and NASDAQ down with tech weighing on markets. Micron Technology, which led the way yesterday, is down over 5% today. AMD and Qualcomm are down nearly 3 and 11% respectively. Also, crude oil is up after President Trump called the ceasefire with Iran incredibly weak after rejecting a counterproposal from Iran. Minutes before the close, the Dow is up 98 to 48,802. The S&P 500 is off 10 to 7,402. And the NASDAQ is down 198 to 26,077. From Creative Planning, I'm Aaron Cowal.

0: Let's just get right into it, shall we? We are following a major exclusive story here on the Dan O'Donnell Show. Multiple sources are telling us that the Wisconsin Senate is, quote, nowhere near the 17 votes necessary to pass the massive budget surplus deal that Governor Evers has negotiated with legislative leaders from the GOP. This is a huge development, as just within the last half hour, the Joint Finance Committee began taking up that massive package, which you might remember we first told you about at our brand new digital venture, the Heartland Post, yesterday morning, hours before the deal was announced. Now we can report exclusively that that deal, which was negotiated in secret, essentially, although it was known that negotiations were going on, a whole lot of rank and file members from both political parties felt like they were just completely thrown out of the negotiating process. And there are some lingering bad feelings, especially among Democrats. That has resulted in now both Democrat leaders in the Senate and the Assembly, Greta Neubauer, the Assembly Minority Leader, and Dianne Hesselbein, the Senate Minority Leader, both coming out and just ripping on the agreement. We heard pretty much every Democrat gubernatorial candidate, a number of them, like Senator Kelda Royce and Assemblywoman Francesca Huang, are in the state legislature. They all came out against the measure, with the exception of Lieutenant Governor Sarah Rodriguez and former Lieutenant Governor Mandela Barnes, both of whom took more measured responses to this deal being announced yesterday. But every Democrat gubernatorial candidate other than those two came out against it, and Missy Hughes, who is the other former member of the Evers cabinet. Everybody else came out against it. You could understand, however, and we will dive into some of the more politically based critiques that Democrats have launched against this and what they're really opposed to, the fact that they wouldn't be the ones to spend this $1.8 billion. One of the biggest reasons for this widespread opposition, and what you kept hearing in pretty much everybody's statement as they came out against it one by one yesterday and into today, was that this was negotiated in secret by three lame ducks. Evers, Assembly Speaker Robin Voss, and Senate Majority Leader Devin LeMahieu are all not returning to the legislature or the governor's mansion next year. They're all retiring from government. They all announced either last year or earlier this year that they're not going to be seeking re-election. And that has led to the widespread belief that there's really nothing to fear. There are no repercussions from either Democrats in bucking the outgoing governor or Republicans in bucking the outgoing leadership. We will talk to the Assembly Majority Leader, Tyler August, coming up in about 25 minutes to see what his reaction is to this new reporting. I have been working the phones pretty much all afternoon to try to get an idea of where things stand. It is widely believed that this agreement is going to make it out of the Joint Finance Committee, which is probably going to spend the next couple of hours on this. It's not known whether there are going to be any changes made to the agreement. I would suspect that there will not be. But in this bill's current form, it does not have the 17 votes to pass. There are 18 Republicans in the state Senate, and already one has defected. That would be Senator Steve Noss, who is also retiring. We read his statement yesterday. He was the first Republican to come out against this measure. But the biggest to come out against it was this morning on WISN's Benjamin Yount show. Gubernatorial nominee, or at least the presumptive gubernatorial nominee, Tom Tiffany, coming out on Ben's show after saying on my show, and admittedly, this was a very new, he said, look, I understand why this deal was done. I'm not sure I would have supported it, but I understand why we needed to do this. Well, he put out a tweet, a post on X this morning, and then went on Ben's show and just absolutely blasted it, calling Governor Evers the arsonist who is then rushing to put out the fire. We will dive into all of that pretty much throughout this hour. This is a massive development, ladies and gentlemen, that is going to have potentially huge repercussions on the November election. So we're going to devote a good amount of time to this. Coming up in the 4 o'clock hour, we are going to get all the latest as President Trump is now en route to Beijing for a high-stakes meeting with Chinese President Xi Jinping. He is taking a massive contingent of business leaders, cabinet members. Obviously, Iran is going to be part of the discussion, but the primary focus is going to be on trade, is going to be on the continued relationship between the United States and China. And this comes as a Chinese spy was discovered who was serving as the mayor of Arcadia, California. That coming up in the 4 o'clock hour. We will also talk with Lieutenant Governor candidate Will Martin. He's going to join us at about 4:35. Then in the 5 o'clock hour, another Dan O'Donnell Show exclusive story. You will not believe who is ripping on their own hometown here in Wisconsin. I'll give you a hint. They are running for elective office. Another hint, they are running as a Democrat. It is a big exclusive. You're not going to want to miss this. We are going to break this story wide open coming up at 5:06. Coming up right now, your chance to win $1,000. It is the nationwide keyword in the Spring Green Cash Contest. That keyword is fun, F-U-N, fun. You got until 3:55 to go to our website, enter the keyword fun. If your entry is picked at random, you will be having some fun with $1,000 in your pocket instantly. Got that? The word is fun. Carpetland USA Flooring Center talk and text line, which we believe, I have not tested it yet today, but we believe is just a text line, since for reasons known only to God and the engineering department at iHeartMedia, we do not have the ability to take phone calls. We can take them on the hotline. So my answer, I think, Producer Eric, what do you think? I'm just going to give out your cell phone and people are going to call you with reactions to the budget deal. And you're just going to put the receiver of your cell up to the microphone in the producer's room. And that way the people will be able to get on the air. What do you think? He says he heard me try to pull that with producer Doug. He's not fallen for it. So we will be taking your text. Yeah, Eric is. He is a loyal listener when he is not working. What are you, like, on set at Discover Wisconsin? Eric is also a TV host. He does a fantastic job. I'm actually a big fan of his show on PBS Wisconsin, Discover Wisconsin. He just really does a great job. Your social media team is very, very good. The stuff you guys are doing on TikTok and Facebook, I get way more Eric Paulson content in my Facebook feed. It's like against my will, I'm getting Eric Paulson content, but you really do an excellent job. What are you, like, on set? You've got the AirPods in, you're listening to Dan O'Donnell to make sure I'm not ripping you or giving out your cell phone. Oh, yes, yes. Eric just closed on a house, so he's clearing out his condo. And obviously, oh, yeah, it's just that's the sort of work that, like, talk radio is made for. When I was, when I was, I think I banged out, like, half of the Mark Belling podcast library when I was moving into my house. 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Just within the last hour and 15 minutes or so, Greta Neubauer, the assembly's minority leader, the leader of Democrats in the state assembly, came out against this deal that Governor Evers had struck. Now, for those who are not listening to the show or really have not been following politics, this is something that has just dominated over the last 24 to 36 hours because it is such a big deal. Wisconsin has a $2.2 billion structural budget surplus. That means tax collections are such and spending is such that the legislative Fiscal Bureau has determined that at the end of the next biennium, which is the end of June 2027, Wisconsin is projected to have, if economic conditions stay as they are, if tax collections are as projected, we are going to have $2.2 billion more than we have spent. This is what's known as a structural surplus, as opposed to, thank you. I keep wanting to say my brain goes to structural deficit because we're normally running those. It is rare that we have a structural surplus. Do we have, however, an actual surplus? As of right now, do we have $2.2 billion in the state's coffers? If I wanted to, could I give away $2.2 billion if you enter the keyword fun? No, I could not. Only Democrats give away that amount of money to their supporters. We do not have $2.2 billion in the state's coffers. We are projected to. And what Tom Tiffany and Steve Noss, the one Senate Republican who has come out against this, are both saying is, look, we're spending a whole lot of money that we do not yet have. This is not sound fiscal planning. In fact, Tiffany went a step further. And this morning on Ben's show, just absolutely came out swinging against this deal.
1: They're nickel and diming the taxpayers of the state of Wisconsin, and then they want to give them a little bit of money back. And this is ultimately where I have the objection. They give people a little bit of money back temporarily, but it is not long term. And the taxpayers of the state of Wisconsin should expect to have tax relief, including property tax relief, that continues not just this year, but for the foreseeable future. So life can be affordable in our state. If we're going to make Wisconsin a great state once again, then we got to give the taxpayers of the state of Wisconsin more of their money back, and it needs to be for the long term.
0: Now, that essentially sent a signal, along with a tweet that Tiffany sent out calling Governor Evers the arsonist who then rushes in to try to put out the fire. Because there is no long-term relief, he said, because this does not get rid of the 400-year property tax veto that Governor Evers saddled this state with through that thoroughly unconstitutional, yet still somehow upheld partial veto. Thank you very much, liberal Wisconsin Supreme Court. We have a $600 one-time payout to joint filers for income tax relief, $300 for individual filers, and some property tax relief. Well, that's 1 year, and we're spending $800 million on that. In addition, we're spending $600 million on reimbursement for special education for K-12 public education, money that we do not yet have. This signaled to rank-and-file Republicans that it is okay to buck Voss and buck Lemahue, because if the de facto leader of the party, the guy who is going to be leading the ticket in November, the guy who everybody, and everybody is up in the state assembly for re-election, everybody is going to be sharing a ticket with this November, is against it, well, then maybe it's not the smartest thing politically. But what's really sinking this, because it could pass, as we saw, even if half of the Republican caucus is against a measure, as half of the Republican caucus in the Senate was against the online sports betting bill earlier in this session, it still passed with Democrat support. What is killing this right now, and what's especially killing it, my sources are telling me, is that Democrats are pretty much unanimously opposed to this. One of the most damning statements, and this immediately tripped my trigger, my antennae went up immediately when the Senate's minority leader, Dianne Hesselbein, said in a statement almost as soon as this deal was announced at about midday yesterday, From my perspective, she said, there is no deal. Three men who will not be in elected office next year have come up with this proposal, which Senate Dems will be reviewing. Senate Democrats will have more to say once we have seen the full details of this expensive proposal and have gotten some clarifying information on revenue projections in this time of significant economic uncertainty and upheaval. Essentially, what Francesca Hong says is irrelevant. Yes, she's the leading Democrat contender, but there are nine Democratic contenders. Same thing with Senator Kel DeRoyce. She shot off her mouth. Governor Evers literally laughed at her when he was asked about her opposition to the bill. The first thing he did was chuckle out loud. He laughed at her. She's just one of 15 votes in the Senate. When you have got the Senate's minority leader saying, from my perspective, there is no deal, that is a major, and I mean major, blow to this. Because now, with Steve Noss in opposition, Republicans can only lose. In fact, they can't lose one more. If all Democrats are opposed, right now they're sitting at 17 yeses and one no. My sources indicate that there are many more Republican no's and that there are almost no Democrats who are actually going to vote for this because their leadership and all of the people who are leading in the polls, in fact, pretty much everybody who's running for governor, the titular heads of their ticket this November, they're all telling them that not only are we opposed to this, but this is a horrible deal. It's a backroom deal. You actually had one Democrat whose name totally escapes me right now on the Joint Finance Committee. I just saw it reported on X before I went on the air. He wore a tie with ducks on it to signify the fact that this was a secret backroom deal negotiated by lame ducks. So Democrats, they are livid. And you can see why Hesselbein and why Neubauer are so ticked off, because Governor Evers didn't even bother to run this by them. He was just negotiating straight with Devin LeMahieu and Robin Voss, the leaders of the Republicans, or their emissaries, their negotiators. But I am led to believe that it was those three men who were the only ones who were really privy to the details of these negotiations. Republicans, you can understand, are a little bit more accepting of this because their leaders are going back and telling them, okay, here's what we're working on. Here is the framework of the deal. Democrats just had no idea. They were just blindsided by this. And let me tell you, ladies and gentlemen, they are ticked. Much more on this when the Dan O'Donnell Show returns in just 3 minutes.
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4: One call, that's all.
5: Injured?
4: Remember, one call, that's all.

All right. Well, it turns out the Joint Finance Committee did not deliberate this legislative package at all. I thought there was going to be substantive deliberation. Turns out there was just a vote. They have already voted to advance this 12-4. The Joint Finance Committee is members of both the Assembly and the Senate. They deal with, as you could imagine, financial matters. There are 16 members. 12 of them are the majority party. All Republicans voted in favor of this measure, all Democrats against, which should give you some idea of where these caucuses are. Democrats are not going to supply any of the votes that Republicans are likely going to need to get this thing through the full legislature. The Assembly, I am told, and we are going to ask Assembly Majority Leader Tyler August about whether he sees the same thing I do. I am told by multiple sources that there are the votes to pass this in the state assembly, but that the Senate, we already have one very notable defection in Steve Noss, who came out almost as soon as this deal was announced yesterday against it. You just heard Tom Tiffany on the Benjamin Yount show this morning. He put out an absolutely scathing tweet. Tom did, not Ben. It seems like he had a bit of a change of heart after he was on my show. Or maybe he was just sort of thinking about the ramifications of this, because he told me, look, it's not the perfect deal. I'm not going to get involved. I'm not going to, you know, I'm not going to blast this. It is not a permanent fix, but I guess it's the best we could have hoped for. Seems like he thought about it, woke up this morning, and chose violence, because this is what he posted this morning at about 9:08. Governor Evers is acting like the arsonist who wants praise for spraying a drop of water on the fire he started. This backroom relief deal does nothing to repeal Governor Evers' 400-year property tax increase. It does nothing to stop Madison's addiction to taxing and spending. And after Governor Evers' PSC, that's the Public Service Commission, approved billions in utility rate hikes, a one-time $300 check barely scratches the surface. When I am governor, the gimmicks stop and last relief begins. The 400-year property tax increase will be repealed. Madison's addiction to overtaxing families will be dismantled. Surplus funds will be returned to the taxpayers where they belong, and Wisconsin workers will keep more of what they earn from the very beginning. Madison has taken far too much for far too long from you, and that ends with me. You deserve more than a drop. That is a fantastically written tweet, and that was the signal to Republicans that you don't have to support this. You don't have to get behind LeMahieu and Voss, because somebody who hopefully is going to be in the state government after January, new Governor Tom Tiffany, is opposed to this. You don't have to get behind this simply because Voss and LeMahieu, who will not be in the legislature next year, want you to. Adam Neelan, a member of leadership in the Assembly before the Joint Finance Committee's meeting today, in which, again, they advanced this measure 12

0: before it, now goes before the full legislature tomorrow. At least we assume it's going to go before the full legislature tomorrow, though as I am reporting exclusively, we have got this up on the Heartland Post right now, heartlandpost.com. I've got this up on my social media, at Dan O'Donnell Show on X and on Facebook, on Instagram as well. There is nowhere near the 17 votes necessary to pass this out of the state Senate. That means it is essentially dead on arrival. Well, Nealon was asked about Tom Tiffany's remarks that this was a backroom deal.
1: Well, I think if we had united government where we had Governor Tom Tiffany and Republicans control the legislature, this deal would look very different. And I think that when you use the term backroom deal, I think it kind of mischaracterizes the nature of how this came together. We were all very much informed and aware of negotiations as they progressed over many months. Our leadership had informed us of progress, setbacks, ideas. Some of what is in it now has changed over time.
0: Okay, hold on. I like Adam Nealon a great deal, but getting updates from the back room does not mean this was not a backroom deal.
1: Oh, Governor Evers and
0: they popped their heads out. You could see all the cigar smoke billowing out of the back room, and they said, "Yeah, we're still negotiating back here. You guys just keep doing what you're doing." It's clearly a backroom deal.
1: And our leadership from both houses have negotiated both publicly and privately. There has been a lot of media coverage on a lot of their meetings. Really, this is pretty standard in how these deals unfold. It might have taken a little more time than we would have liked, but this is a lot of money. It's a complicated negotiation in divided government, but it was a bipartisan deal that took months to finalize, and we're very comfortable with where we landed.
0: Well, it seems like where they landed is on a deal that is not going to pass the state Senate. We will discuss with Assembly Majority Leader Tyler August the future of this legislation next on the Dan O'Donnell Show.
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0: like to have talked with Assembly Majority Leader Tyler August, but apparently having a working phone line is just too much to ask for the most listened to radio station in Wisconsin, which we are constantly reminding people. I'm truly amazed how we just got our signal back a couple of seconds ago, but having that and working phone lines is too much. We will try to get the Assembly Majority Leader. We're supposed to have Lieutenant Governor candidate Will Martin on at 4:30. That is apparently up in the air as well. So I don't know. Should we just play commercials until the top of the hour? Those seem to play just fine. When we actually want to do a radio program, that doesn't work. Can you continue to try to get a phone number or a phone line that works? I don't know. Should I seriously call Tyler and like on my cell phone and just like hold it up to the microphone? I hate to be talking about stuff that goes on behind the scenes, but clearly it is dramatically impacting the on-air product. All right. We'll try to get Tyler on next hour, possibly in the 5 o'clock hour as well. The Joint Finance Committee did indeed pass that massive $1.8 billion budget surplus package that Governor Evers struck with Assembly and Senate leadership from the GOP. There does not seem to be a single Democrat in the state legislature that is willing to come out in support of this. Both Assembly Minority Leader Greta Neubauer and Senate Minority Leader Dianne Hesselbein have come out against this. And Hesselbein did so yesterday in signaling that there weren't going to be any votes supplied to this. I think they are absolutely furious at Evers. They believe that they have been sold out with an agreement that does not benefit their caucus. Well, today on the Heartland Post, which actually does work, you know, you go to the website and it actually works. It's kind of amazing. Oh, boy. It's, you know what the beauty of live radio is? You never know what is going to happen on a given day. We are guaranteed human. Yeah, we keep saying guaranteed human. You can bet that the AI, I welcome our new AI overlords. If they can keep the signal on the air, and they can actually allow for phone calls. You know, like talk radio is sort of known for taking. I welcome our new AI overlords. Guaranteed humans, warts and all. I wrote for the Heartland Post why Democrat gubernatorial candidates are really opposing this deal so strenuously. At first glance, the Democratic gubernatorial candidate's near unanimous opposition to Governor Evers' $1.8 billion deal with Republican legislative leaders may have seemed surprising. Democrats, after all, are nearly always in perfect lockstep on major policy pushes. However, one thing is even more important to them than uniformity of opinion: giving billions of dollars of your money to their friends. Evers' deal doesn't allow them to do that, and they're furious. To Dem candidates Francesca Hong, David Crowley, Kelda Royes, and Joel Brennan, that money was theirs to spend, not Evers's. Clearly, each of them thinks they'll be Wisconsin's next governor, and each of them likewise feels entitled to the projected $2.2 billion surplus. To them, Evers, a lame duck, negotiating a way to give a sizable portion of it back to taxpayers is a betrayal of their political futures, especially given how the past two Democratic U.S. presidents ushered in their terms. Barack Obama's first legislative achievement was a $1 trillion stimulus that provided far more political paybacks than shovel-ready jobs. Joe Biden was willing to subject the country to record-high inflation to pass his own $1.9 trillion giveaway to state and local governments. Political patronage is the lifeblood of Democrat politics, and the current crop of would-be leaders want it hooked to their veins. They want the ability to spend Wisconsin into a deficit by rewarding every last crony who gets them elected. That surplus money means power, and they believe Evers robbed them of it. Worse yet, he isn't using it to grease any skids. He let Republicans con him into giving most of it back to the taxpayers. That simply won't do. not when elected Democrats know so much better than the unwashed masses how to spend their money. That's me writing at the Heartland Post. You can find it at heartlandpost.com. That's the political angle for Democrats. And the Democratic candidates for governor do believe in a big Democrat year. There is some polling in some of these assembly swing districts, albeit from A Better Wisconsin Together using public policy polling, PPP, which is just notoriously bad and notoriously slanted to the left, that shows in some of these swing districts, Democrats, at least at the generic level, do have an advantage. Generic balloting at the congressional level does not seem to suggest at this point that there's going to be any sort of blue tsunami that was predicted just a couple of months ago. And in fact, Republicans are now favored to retain control of the U.S. Senate. But the Democrats believe in what's going to be a big Democrat year, that they are going to retain control of the gubernatorial office. They're going to keep the governor's mansion. It's going to be one of the members of the clown car. Each one of those members has designs on those money, on that money. They believe that they know best how to hand it out, how to dole it out to pretty much every special interest. Evers giving it back to K-12 schools for special education reimbursement, they see that as a waste because it's not enough of a political payback. As I said, as I wrote at Heartland Post, just take a look at the last two Democrat U.S. presidents. First thing Obama did was the massive stimulus. Did we need a stimulus? No. The thing that injected liquidity in the markets was the one negotiated, was the stimulus package negotiated by Congress in September of 2008, as well as then President George W. Bush in 2021. Did we need a $1.9 trillion COVID stimulus? No. Liquidity was injected into the market in March, April of 2020 under President Trump. Biden, by injecting that, Obama, by injecting that, first of all, Biden did it at the worst possible time when even his own political allies were warning, hey, this is going to be highly inflationary. You probably shouldn't do this. No. Janet Yellen, then Treasury Secretary. She's a former Fed chairman. I'll never forget one of the Biden flunkies getting up in the White House briefing room and saying, we've got Janet Yellen on our team. You know Janet Yellen? You've heard of her. She knows a little something about inflation. She says any inflation is going to be transitory. Yeah, it wasn't. But Biden needed that to get money into his political allies. The idea is to get this into the Democrat NGO system, to get that money spinning. This is why the USAID defunding, USAID just getting aid to Democrats was such a big deal, and why defunding USAID was such a massive blow to their fundraising. No real surprise, Democrats are not at the national level dominating the fundraising battle. Weird how that works, that all of their NGOs are suddenly hard up for cash. Obama was even more blatant. That money, those shovel-ready jobs, weirdly, just went into the pockets of all of the people, all of the special interests who were responsible for getting Obama elected. This was Chicago-style patronage politics at its most transparent. You got me elected. Here, I am getting you money. Here, I am getting you jobs. Here, I am getting you a piece of the government largesse that I now have access to. It's exactly what happened, and it's exactly what Democrats... You really think a socialist like Francesca Hong doesn't have designs on $1.8 billion of your money? She sure as hell ain't giving $800 million back to you in the form of state income tax relief. You're not going to get your little pittance of a $600 check for you and your spouse. You're not going to get $300 if you're an individual filer. You're not going to get a couple dollars off of your next property tax bill. No, those are going to go through the roof. She's going to spend, if she's got a $2.2 billion surplus, she's going to spend $3.2 billion. That's just how Democrats work. But Democrats in the Senate and Democrats in the Assembly, they also believe that they are going to have majorities. But I think there is also an element of wanting to kick Evers to the curb because he is a lame duck. I mean, you keep hearing this same theme over and over and over from these Democrats. Lame duck, lame duck, lame duck. Three lame ducks in a backroom deal. They are scorned because they weren't included in this. And they believe they, not Evers, who are going to be in the legislature past January, they are the ones who are actually entitled to this money. All right, we're going to step aside for a break. Hopefully, we'll be able to figure out our phones. Hopefully, we'll be able to touch base with Tyler August and Will Martin coming up in the next hour. We'll get you the unhinged liberal of the day coming up next here on the Dan O'Donnell Show.
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2: Good news, northbound Loomis reopened at Ryan Road from an earlier crash involving a pedestrian. Southbound 43 is stopping and going from Capitol to the Marquette. Northbound delays between the Marquette and North Avenue. I'm Kevin Henry. That's your latest total traffic.
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0: All right, we think we may have the phones fixed, which means when we try to call our guests, they won't work next hour. I did touch base with Assembly Majority Leader Tyler August. We are going to try about right after the daily Trump date, which is coming up in just a second. The Joint Finance Committee has now passed and moving on to the Senate and the Assembly with votes in special session likely tomorrow on this $1.8 billion budget deal that Governor Evers struck. Not in a back room. Not in a back room, says Republican Rep. Adam Neelan. No, this was not a back room. We got periodic updates from Governor Evers and Assembly Speaker Voss and Senate Majority Leader LeMahieu. They poked their heads out of what was totally not a back room and told us. I do love Adam, but that was hilarious. I think it was AJ Byatpour of CBS 58 in Milwaukee asked us. So this is being critiqued as a backroom deal. Can you explain how it wasn't a backroom deal? And poor Adam Neelan goes, well, you see, we got updates from that back room. They periodically provided us with an update on what. Now, what they told us from the back room, that the deal changed. So they went back in the back room and emerged with a different deal than the one that they told us that they had reached, but it's totally not a backroom deal. They were not in this backroom. Yes, it was a backroom. This is the definition of a backroom deal. And frankly, I have much less of a problem with it now, seeing how apoplectic Democrats are over this thing, than I did before. This, ladies and gentlemen, is something that, frankly, on policy, I don't think is a terrible idea. On politics, I think it's awful. I think it is the height of stupidity to give Evers any sort of out, to give Democrats any sort of out. What I can tell you is that multiple sources have been telling me for a while that property taxes are far and away in Republican polling, what voters are telling them is the biggest issue. Like what they are, when people opened up their property tax bills in December, it was a shock. It was an utter shock. And they, what do? They immediately go to the internet. They immediately go to, you know, people like me, the only people in the state who are going to tell you, well, you know, the governor did this really insane thing by using his partial veto power to extend your property tax increases for the next 400 years. And they say, he did what? And it ticks them off. See, property taxes and gas prices are two of the things that the average voter gets real honked off about. Because for property taxes, I'll dive into this after the daily Trump. I know we wanted to get to the unhinged liberal of the day. We've been just dealing with nonstop sources I've been talking to and technical issues. Shocker. We'll try to get to that next hour. We'll get back into this after the daily Trump date next.
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2: Good afternoon, I'm Tad Allen. Milwaukee police are searching for the driver involved in a fatal hit and run last night. A 71-year-old pedestrian was hit by a vehicle near Hopkins and Silver Spring and died at the scene. The driver of the striking vehicle fled the scene. Inflation surged in April as consumer prices rose from the impact of the Iran war on the energy market. The Bureau of Labor Statistics announced today the consumer price index rose 0.6% from a month ago. That's 3.8% higher than last year and the highest level in 3 years. The Business Report, stocks fluctuate over the inflation news. Checking the holiday automotive of Fond du Lac Sports scoreboard, it's the Brewers and Padres tonight at American Family Field. 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
3: An isolated shower or thunderstorm is possible for the afternoon and evening. Otherwise, temperatures will be warming into the upper 60s and low 70s and windy. We will start to see clouds clear out tonight under partly cloudy conditions, temperatures in the mid-40s, and winds out of the northwest up to 25 miles an hour. I'm Fox 6 meteorologist Lisa Michaels.
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0: Do we actually have an on-air signal? We are on the air. Okay, excellent. Do we have phones? My goodness. Do we actually... Well, it appears that we do have the phone. We have no idea why the phone appears to be working now, but it is, and we're not going to jinx it. We will get to Assembly Majority Leader Tyler August in just 1 second. First, your nationwide keyword this hour in the Spring Green Cash Contest, Bills, B-I-L-L-S, Bills. You have got until 4:55 to go to our website and enter the keyword Bills. 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If you'd like to donate it back to us, in order for us to fix our phone lines, that would not be that we would totally be okay with that. Sort of like how you know Democrats don't ever remind people this, because people would remind Democrats that they can do this. Do you know you can actually volunteer to pay more in taxes to the government? I don't think anybody in the history of taxes has ever done so, but yes, you can. There is actually something that you can fill out on your income taxes where you can volunteer to pay more to the federal government. So if you would like to, we should have that, since we have so many winners on this show, we have so many winners on WISN, we should have a form that you can fill out. If you would like to donate your $1,000 to WISN's crumbling infrastructure, that would be great. All right. The man who worked harder than perhaps any guest in the history of the Dan O'Donnell Show to get on the air, who was calling us over and over and over again for 20 straight minutes last hour. We finally have him. He is Assembly Majority Leader Tyler August. Sir, welcome to the Dan O'Donnell Show. We do humbly apologize for our technical issues this afternoon.
1: No worries, Dan. I'm glad to be on. I would kick in some money for the phone line, but we've got some expensive assembly races to pay for this November, so I'm going to have to wait until the fall to kick in.
0: What, you're saying we can't get some of that surplus money to fix our phones? Is this what you're telling me?
1: Well, you know, I trust the private sector a lot more than I trust government, Dan, so I am certain that you will figure it out, and you don't want government involved in getting it all figured out.
0: I like that. I like the way you think, sir. So joint finance obviously advances this package, 12-4 vote along party lines. Are you getting a sense that there aren't going to be any Democrat votes, because we know they typically will vote in lockstep on big ticket things like this? Do you believe when this comes up for a vote in the assembly tomorrow that this is also going to pass along party lines?
1: I guess if history is our guide, that's probably true, Dan. I mean, it shouldn't be. This should be an easy decision for people to send the money back to the people who have overpaid. But I think that it just highlights yet again the difference between Assembly Republicans and Assembly Democrats, that we want people to keep their money. Assembly Democrats want to spend it because they believe that they know better than the individual does when it comes to how to spend an individual's money. So the collective, the Democratic Socialist stuff is alive and well in the Assembly Democrat caucus.
0: Well, it certainly seems to be in the Assembly. The votes are there, I believe, to pass this. But I'm reporting exclusively this afternoon that multiple sources are telling me that the Senate has nowhere near 17 votes. It does sound like all Senate Democrats are going to oppose this deal. And we know State Senator Steve Noss, a Republican, is in opposition. And I am hearing there are at least three or four other Republicans, possibly more, who are going to vote against this. Obviously, there's not a whole lot you can do on the assembly side, but there seems to be growing concern that this deal might be dead in the water once it gets to the Senate.
1: I think that's not necessarily the case, Dan. I mean, we know with a lot of legislation in Wisconsin, when we're debating it in Madison, you know, it lives and dies 1,000 times, but at the end of the day, we always get it done. I've been talking to some senators today, including the leadership team over there, and we're still confident that we can get this across the finish line tomorrow. I think it's the right thing to do. I think the policy is good. Clearly, the Democrats are apoplectic. They are furious with Tony Evers, probably because about 80% of what's in this package is actually tax relief in one way or another, and only 20% is actually spending, and that 20% is on special education, you know, helping our kids in K-12 schools that need the extra help. So this is a really good package, especially for conservatives. And, you know, the Democrats are in disarray over it. They are furious with the governor, and that's unfortunate. They should be on board with this plan, but I guess we'll see what happens tomorrow.
0: Do you think it's because they were completely cut out of this that especially the leaders in the assembly, Greta Neubauer just came out about, I'd say, an hour and a half ago and just blasted this right after the deal was announced. Senate Minority Leader Dianne Hesselbein said, from my perspective, there is no deal, and Senate Democrats are going to be looking long and hard at this. It spends way too much. This might be the first time a Democrat has ever uttered the phrase, this bill spends too much. It sounded to me like they were just ticked off that they were not at the negotiating table. Is that the sense you're getting too?
1: Yeah, I think that could be some of it, Dan. I mean, I think also, you know, as you said, they said that it spends too much. But I think people need to realize that Democrats consider tax cuts spending.
0: Yeah.
1: So giving money back to the people who overpaid, they think that's government spending. So they think it spends too much because they don't want individual taxpayers to get their money back. So, you know, they'll continue to say that it spends too much. But as I said earlier, the actual spending percentage is very low compared to the tax relief in this package. But, you know, when you've shown that you're just, you know, not that effective as a caucus like the Senate and Assembly Democrats have over the last, you know, 15 years, I don't know why they would expect to be included in these things, because, you know, they're not in charge, and the Assembly Republicans and the Senate Republicans are. And that's why we were in the negotiations with the governor.
0: Why do you think Governor Evers did not include them? Did he believe that they would, you know, sort of queer the deal, that they would, you know, ask for things that were just non-starters, poison pills, if you will?
1: That could be, Dan. I mean, I gave up trying to figure out what's going on in Tony Evers' head a long time ago.
0: Probably smart.
1: I'm just happy. I mean, look, this took months. I mean, we've been working on this a long time. It's a super complicated negotiation process when you're talking about this much money and a governor that we're just completely different. You know, our governing principles are just the polar opposite. So it takes some time to get this stuff done. I think the governor knows that legislative Republicans can deliver the votes to get this deal across the finish line. So he didn't necessarily concern himself with picking up Democrat votes.
0: What was the impact of gubernatorial nominee or presumptive gubernatorial nominee Tom Tiffany coming out so strongly against this deal with the Republican caucus?
1: Yeah, I think, you know, if we've been talking with Tom about this over the last couple of days. This deal would look a lot different if Scott Walker was still governor or if Tom Tiffany was governor today. So two things can be true. You can support this legislation because of the immediate need that people are feeling out there with the costs that continue to skyrocket, the property tax costs that they all just had to absorb in December. And this is a fix in right now today to try and get these funds back to the people who overpaid. But you can also support Tom Tiffany for governor, which is exactly what I'm doing, because when we get him elected and have a Republican legislature, we'll be able to go bigger and bolder and return even more money back to the hardworking people of our state, because we'll have a like-minded individual in the East Wing who wants to do big things around tax and fiscal policy. And we want to do those things too. But the fact is, Tony Evers is the governor today. I look forward to January when Tom Tiffany is the governor, and we can go even bigger than this at that time.
0: That said, though, did Tiffany's opposition to this sort of give license to maybe some Republican senators that it's okay politically to oppose this?
1: Maybe. I mean, that's certainly a possibility. But there's one thing I've learned about legislators on the Republican side in Madison. None of us really take direction from anyone else. We're all elected to represent our districts. And I think that overall, we all take a look at the product as a whole. Personally, I wish that the tax cuts in this were way bigger. I've always supported huge tax cuts, and I know Senate Republicans have too, but I've also not met a tax cut that I don't like. So all tax cuts are good. I think that my Senate colleagues will understand that, and I know that my caucus understands that, and this just keeps us moving in the right direction to try and limit the amount of dollars that Madison takes from individuals. So, Tom's got a job to do. He's got a statewide election to win. I believe he's going to win. I think he's running a good campaign. I know we're going to be running good campaigns right alongside of him, and I'm looking forward to him winning in November and working with him in January.
0: Do you think ultimately that this does pass the Senate? I'm sort of factoring in the likelihood that it's going to pass the Assembly simply because Republicans appear to be very much in favor of this. And even if every Democrat doesn't get in favor of this, you still have a healthy majority. You can survive a few defections. I'm just sort of doing a rough whip count here, and I'm doing just the math. It doesn't seem like the numbers are adding up in the Senate. Ultimately, do you think this advances the legislature? And if so, how, given the opposition today?
1: Well, I think that, the details of the plan are a little fresh for a lot of legislators. I mean, we've been talking in general terms with our caucus over the last few months. But I also, ultimately, I do think that we'll be able to get this done tomorrow. I mean, there's, like I said earlier, there's always some stress over whether big things are going to happen or not, and we always find a way to get it done. So I'm continuing to talk to my friends in the Senate, and I still believe and I'm confident that we can get this done tomorrow.
0: All right. He is Assembly Majority Leader Tyler August. Thank you again for being so patient, sir, with our phone lines being what they are. Really do appreciate your persistence. I'm so glad we were able to get you on. I'm sure we'll talk again soon.
1: All right. Sounds good, Dan. We'll talk to you soon. Appreciate
0: All right, my friend. Next time, we'll make sure to give you a cup with a string at the end of it, and we will just have the other end of the string. That will probably work out just fine. We will get to the daily Trump date coming up next here on the Dan O'Donnell Show. Stay tuned. We'll be back before you know it.
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5: Down in Kenosha County, got a heavy delay southbound 4194, Highway C to Highway 165 with a crash that blocks the left lane. 43 northbound jam from the Marquette to Highland southbound from King Drive to the Marquette. I'm Kevin Henry. That's your latest total traffic.
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0: Our thanks once again to Tyler August. He and I were going back and forth via text. He said he literally was for about 20 straight minutes attempting to call our hotline, and he was getting a busy signal. He was getting this number has been disconnected signal. I really wish I could tell you what exactly is going on with our phones. I wish I could tell you what's been going on with our signal. Ladies and gentlemen, I think ultimately we need a new transmitter, and I think we need a new phone software system. I don't know. We have got a whole ton of issues technologically, but we muddle through. This is what we mean when we say guaranteed human at iHeartMedia. You never know what's going to happen. It's that human touch that you get. You don't want perfection from some AI system that can actually keep the lights on consistently. Now watch this. We're going to have like a massive power outage after I said that. You want the not knowing. It's like the randomness. It makes it fun. It makes it fun to just sort of have, you never know what's going to happen in any given day. Yeah, it's WISN programming, WIBA programming, warts and all. All right. Hopefully, we are going to get to Lieutenant Governor candidate Will Martin coming up in about 10, 15 minutes or so. Right now, big day for the Trump administration. Let's bring you the Daily Trump Day.
1: We're going to win so much, you may even get tired of winning.
2: Trump just keeps winning.
3: It is a win for the administration.
4: It's also a big win for the United States.
1: We have to keep winning. We have to win more. We're going to win more.
0: Right now, President Trump and a delegation of business leaders and cabinet members are on their way to Beijing for a high-stakes meeting with the leader of China, Xi Jinping. The topic du jour, of course, is going to be tariffs. It is going to be the state of trade between the two nations. This is going to be the first presidential visit to China since the last time President Trump visited Xi back in 2017, before he took off on Air Force One in the south lawn of the White House. While waiting to get on Marine One to take him to Joint Base Andrews, he answered some questions from reporters, especially as they pertain to the war in Iran.
5: What is your message to President Xi as it relates to the Iran war?
6: Well, I think, number one, we're going to have a long talk about it. I think he's been relatively good, to be honest with you. You look at the blockade, no problem. They get a lot of their oil from that area. We've had no problem, and he's been a friend of mine. He's been somebody that we get along with. And I think you're going to see that good things are going to happen. This is going to be a very exciting trip. A lot of good things are going to happen.
0: We certainly hope so. The president is looking to get secure agreements from China on buying American goods to try to bring down that

0: considering the Pakistanis as mediators?
1: No, they're great.
2: What?
1: I think they're great. I think the Pakistanis have been great. The field marshal and the prime minister of Pakistan have been absolutely great.
3: Earlier today, representatives from the Pentagon submitting the Department of Defense budget request to Congress, and the chairman of the Joint Chiefs of Staff, General Dan Razen-Kane, talked about the multi-agency pressure campaign against the Iranians. It is not simply a military operation, but also a financial
4: one. With
3: a
4: hat tip towards Secretary Besant, Secretary Rubio, and the rest of the interagency, the totality of total pressure, which the military element is just one component on, is what the regime in Iran is feeling right now. And I think there's no shortage of ability to hold that pressure. The decision on for how long to hold that pressure is, of course, a political one and within our civilian leadership. But I would highlight that they are absolutely feeling that pressure.
3: And as President Trump constantly says, Iran is already defeated. It's just about how long they can hold on before ultimately they succumb to all that pressure. As far as that budget request goes, Secretary of War Pete Hegseth,
5: the $1.5 trillion budget will ensure that the United States continues to maintain the most capable military in the most complex of environments. Not to mention, however, that this budget also includes a historic troop pay increase, 7%, that builds on the pay increases that Congress has given in previous years. And the budget eliminates all poor or failing barracks. Quality of life for our troops is front and center in this budget.
3: That, ladies and gentlemen, is your daily Trump date. Now, we did get a major reading on inflation. U.S. Bureau of Labor Statistics reported that the annual inflation rate rose to 3.8% for the 12-month period ending in April. That's up from 3.3% in March. Highest rate since May of 2023. CPI rose 0.6% to a seasonally adjusted rate, down from 0.9% in March. Core CPI, which excludes the more volatile food and energy prices, up 2.8% year over year and 0.4% month over month. So we have core CPI at 2.8%, but the CPI rate that includes food and energy prices up 3.8%. Any guesses as to what 100% of the increase actually was? Yeah, of course, it's gas prices. This is rather obviously reflective of the sudden price shock because of shipping issues with the Strait of Hormuz, the price of oil. We are, of course, far less susceptible than we used to be to fluctuations in global oil prices simply because the United States controls and is able to produce for domestic consumption a far bigger amount of its energy needs. And we are right now the single biggest net exporter of gas, of natural gas, of oil, of crude, everything in the entire world. That's thanks to President Trump and his efforts to make America both energy independent and the preeminent energy powerhouse in the world in his first term. Now, that was dealt a significant setback by President Biden's first day and first week executive orders, which targeted domestic energy production and made us far more reliant on hostile foreign powers like OPEC than we ever should have been. But now we are not seeing the full impact. President Trump actually said a couple of days ago that he was fully expecting, because of the war in Iran, oil prices to leapfrog twice what we're seeing now, to about $200 to $250 a barrel. He expected inflation to be much worse. And he said today, didn't have time to get to that soundbite, but he said he fully expected that the stock market was going to take a big hit. It was going to be a temporary hit, but it was going to be a big hit nonetheless. But that was a necessary sacrifice to ensure that this maniacal regime of the Ayatollah did not get nuclear weapons, that they were not able to continue this proxy war against Israel and the broader West.

0: are going to come to their senses and are going to come back to the negotiating table with a serious offer that thus far they simply have not presented. All right, when we come back, we are going to talk about the events in Madison today with gubernatorial lieutenant governor candidate Will Martin. He is coming up, we hope, next.
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2: 4145 southbound jam between Good Hope and Capitol. Got northbound delays in pockets starting down at Mayfair, clearing up after Silver Spring. I'm Kevin Henry, and that's your latest total traffic.
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0: Welcome back to the Dan O'Donnell Show. We are so pleased to have on the phone once again Lieutenant Governor candidate and a great friend of the Dan O'Donnell Show, Will Martin. At least I am hoping and praying we have Will Martin on the phone. Will, can you hear me?
1: I'm here already.
0: Yes, my prayers have been answered. We have functioning phone lines.
1: The prayer is mutual.
0: I do apologize, Will. We had some stress. I had like three people texting me, hey, Will's trying to call, but he can't get through. I'm like, yes, we're aware. We're not entirely sure. But we've got you now, and we really do appreciate you being a good sport. Will, this is live radio. You know, it's like as much as you complain, it is fun. I mean, you know, heaven help me, I am having the time of my life. Even when things don't work properly, it's like you got to roll with the punches. You got to make light of what's going on, and you kind of move on. It's sort of like politics, right? It's sort of like life.
1: Absolutely. Well, you know, I've got my own show. It's a infinitesimally small fraction of what you do. But trust me, a lot of stuff breaks there, too.
0: Well, good. You know what? Anybody who has ever done radio broadcasting or podcasting or anything like that, I don't know what it is, but our stuff seems to break way more often than TV. And they've got like cameras and lighting and teleprompters. I don't know what it is. All we need is like a telephone and a microphone. A lot of times it doesn't work, but you know what? We do muddle through. All right. Big news today, obviously. Yeah. Joint Finance Committee does push through on a 12-4 party line vote that deal that Governor Evers struck with legislative leaders, Assembly Speaker Robin Voss and Senate Majority Leader Devin Lemahue. A number of Republicans, though, I am reporting exclusively, Will, are not going to be voting for this in the state Senate. In fact, multiple sources have been telling me that there are nowhere near 17 votes that are needed to pass this. Democrats are apparently not going to support any votes. They're furious at Governor Evers. What is your take on where we are right now, at least politically? We'll get into the policy of this in a second, but just in terms of where we are politically.
1: Yeah, I think the people of Wisconsin are frustrated. They have every right to be angry. They've seen all of these taxes rise, the 400-year property tax increase thanks to Governor Evers. And what do they have to look forward to? If they're a married couple, maybe $600 back? Really? I mean, a one-time payment at that. I think we can do much better, and we need real meaningful relief for these taxpayers, right? So, you know, if we can't do a great job for them right now under the current circumstances, I'd say for folks, hang on. Just hang on until November. Tom and I are coming, and there will be relief for folks coming into 2027.
0: If you were a member of the state legislature, would you vote for this?
1: Not a chance.
0: Really?
1: And I respect the leadership of both houses, and I understand that they have to work with the Democratic administration right now. But the fact of the matter is, it's this administration that has caused people to pay $2.2 billion more on their utility bills. It's this administration that has actually increased the budget by 46% since Scott Walker left office. I think it's time for people to get more than $600 back.
0: Do you believe that this was essentially, politically speaking, of course, legislative leaders in the Republican Party sort of undercutting your message and Congressman Tiffany's message and essentially letting Evers off the hook for that 400-year property tax increase?
1: I think they're trying to make sure that as legislators currently in office right now, I believe that they put forth an effort to try to make sure they could show they had done something for the people of Wisconsin. I just happen to disagree with the something that they've done. The fact of the matter is we've added billions of dollars to education. It's the answer every time to education is just give them more money. I'm sorry, but we've got to start looking at what is the return on investment, or as I like to say, the return on sacrifice. Our families are sacrificing every day, and that money that should have been returned to them is actually being held by Madison, and now we're going to spend it on something else, which, by the way, was not in the budget.
0: Right.
1: I mean, this is what's so incredible is we have a biennial budget and we say that's what we're going to do. And then if there's money left over, suddenly we get to spend that too.
0: Well, it's not just that
1: people
0: there's...
1: People of Wisconsin deserve their money back.
0: Well, it's not, it's not there's money left over. We think there's going to be money left over. That's a structural surplus. We assume there's going to be $2.2 billion by next, what, June? There may not be. We may have a massive recession.
1: We're going to continue to... 100%, but the fact of the matter is, again, we're assuming that we need to be spending more money. When the people of Wisconsin are crying out that they are under all kinds of financial stress. And this has been going on not just in this year, not in the last few months. This has been going on for 7 years. Every budget has been, and this last budget was what, 15% increase?
0: Yeah.
1: When is enough? When have the people of Wisconsin given enough that Madison can be okay? That is exactly why I'm running for lieutenant governor. Back Tom Tiffany up so that we can actually cut the cost, the size, the intrusion of state government in the lives, wallets, and businesses of Wisconsinites so we can bring back freedom, opportunity, and prosperity. That's my mission statement for running for lieutenant governor.
0: How would you do that? What would be the Will Martin, Tom Tiffany plan? Or at least, you don't speak for Tom, because you actually are running. Yeah, you're right. I mean, you are running separately. You get added to that. It's sort of weird how we do the lieutenant governor election in Wisconsin. You actually run for lieutenant governor in the primary. When you win the primary, you are added to the governor's ticket. So it would be a Tom Tiffany, Will Martin ticket.
1: That's right.
0: You are running a separate campaign. What would be Will Martin's ideal way to get that surplus money back to Wisconsinites and to reduce their tax burden and their burden of government overall?
1: So first of all, I'm going to use the experience that I've built over working with Governor Scott Walker and Governor Tommy Thompson. The fact that we've got 70 agencies, departments, commissions, and boards today. We don't need 5 agencies doing economic development. We don't need 3 doing housing. We don't need 3 doing job training. So first of all, being able to work with the governor and recommend to him is expert at being a legislator, and he has both federal and state extensive experience. But I've been in the departments. I've been inside the last 2 administrations. I know the overlap that we've had. I've been a liaison to multiple departments. So the first and foremost thing is I will be recommending to him ways that we can actually consolidate the agencies, start to reduce the cost of doing business for state government. We've got 2.5 million square feet of office space, which by the government's own admission is largely empty. Let's start selling those off. Let's go through and make sure we got over 100,000 people working for the state government. We don't need 100,000. That's the equivalent of the third largest city in the state. So let's start, first of all, stop assuming that we're going to have money we don't actually have in hand, first and foremost. We've gone up 46% since Scott Walker left office. I will tell you, there's plenty of room for us to start consolidating and tightening the belt. If Wisconsinites had to tighten their belt for the last 7 years, then it's time for state government to do the same.
0: I love it. I love absolutely everything
1: it's
0: about
1: not rocket
0: that.
1: Science.
0: No, it isn't.
1: Again,
0: it really
1: is not
0: isn't.
1: Rocket science. It's very simple. We continue to spend. And I know it's a cliche that we don't have a revenue problem. We've got a spending problem. Oh my God, do we have a spending problem?
0: And here's the thing, Will. At every level of government, it doesn't matter. Going all the way down to your local, city council or school board. It is like this is an endemic problem with government. It's when you get tons and tons of other people's money, you just can't wait to spend it. And we just have people, and this crosses party lines, unfortunately, who are not always responsible stewards of the public's treasure.
1: Well, we've actually, if you go through history, we've flipped the understanding of what being a steward really is. People have gotten to this point now believing that I will tax you to bring you something back. A fraction of what you gave me, I will bring back to you.
0: Right?
1: This is a fundamentally flawed idea of public service. The whole idea should be, let's keep this government only to the things the government must do, and no more.
0: Yeah.
1: Freedom is about allowing the people of Wisconsin to live their lives without government in every intrusive part of their life. And so if you fundamentally come back to what the founders meant in this 250th year of American independence, if we come back to that, we've got a lot of room to reduce the size of government and give back to the people the money that they had to sacrifice.
0: Couldn't have possibly said it better myself, my friend Will Martin, my guest here on the Dan O'Donnell Show. He is a Republican candidate for Lieutenant Governor. Sir, where can people find out more about your campaign?
1: Oh, I'm so glad you asked. VoteWillMartin.com. VoteWillMartin.com. And we're going to the convention this weekend. We're going to come out of there unified. We're going to get the endorsement for Lieutenant Governor. We're going to, by acclamation, endorse Tom Tiffany for governor. And then we've got 2.5 months extra to be able to go out and talk to the people of Wisconsin.
0: Well, best of luck, sir, in getting that endorsement. Again, the convention is in the Wisconsin Dells this weekend. Thank you so much for deal. Yeah, are you going to go down the water slide? Are you going to?
1: You know what? Let's get that endorsement first, and then we'll figure out what happens after that.
0: All right. If I go to the convention, I whip up votes for you. Will you, in a full suit, go down a water slide?
1: I guarantee you.
0: If I can do a quid pro quo. Quid pro quo.
1: But you have to show me the votes that you whip.
0: Fair enough. No, I am obviously just kidding. We do always have fun with you, Will. Seriously, enjoy the convention. Best of luck to you. I'm sure we'll be talking soon, okay?
1: All right, man. I look forward to it. Thank you so much.
0: All right, my friend. And again, we do apologize for the technical difficulties. But you know what, folks? We really do. And I mean this. We really do appreciate you folks sticking with us. We do have technical issues. Sometimes they are beyond our control. The only thing I can assume it is aliens. In fact, you're going to see in the next FBI files, it's just going to be Dan O'Donnell blaming aliens for all of the technical problems here at WISN and WIBA. But we really do appreciate you sticking with us. I mean, through the transmitter issues, through the phones, it seems like everything over the past, what would you say, Eric? Last 7-8 months or so, maybe up to a year, we have just had a lot of technical issues. And you know what? Yeah, the aliens of it. You know, is it like the end of a Mayan calendar or something? Did they get the date wrong? It wasn't 2012, but rather 2026 that the world is going to end. I don't know what the heck has been going on. But folks, you are such a loyal audience. We really, really do appreciate it. We will be back before you know it. Got to take a very quick break. Stay tuned. More of the Dan O'Donnell Show is next.
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3: Eastbound on 94, jammed from 76th over to 35th. You got westbound delay starting at 27th and clearing up after Hawley. Slow again between Highway 100 and Sunny Slope in pockets. I'm Kevin Henry. That's your latest total traffic.
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0: Hey, it's Dan. Welcome to This Week with Annex Wealth Management. I'm joined, as I am most every week, by Dave Spano, the CEO of Annex. And this week, of course, Dave, it's Iran, it's gas prices, it's also earnings. We have got a lot of concern, but also a lot of optimism. And it seems like the markets are shaking off that concern, leaning into the optimism. And we're sort of sitting pretty as far as markets go.
7: Thanks, Dan. For sure, there is a difference between what is happening in the market, the geopolitical parts, and the economic parts. And what we're seeing here today is that the economic impact from what is happening with the Straits of Hormuz certainly is going through and making inflation part of the conversation. And that, of course, will lead into what the Federal Reserve does or does not do. And if this slows the economy down, the Fed will be in a position to hopefully lower interest rates. But we're going to have to see exactly what happens with inflation. More importantly, I think you have to say, don't fight the fundamentals. What we're seeing with earnings accelerating at more than 21%. And a big part of that, our margins are increasing as well. So that is leading to an all-time high of not only margins, but also in the market. And I'll say this, Dan, all of this together means that the market is in a position to continue its growth throughout the year. That's why you have to know what is in your portfolio, why it's there, how much you're paying for it. So get a second set of eyes on it, and we'll help you make sure that you're positioned correctly.
0: 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I am Dan O'Donnell. Thanks so much for listening to This Week with Annex Wealth Management.
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0: In the 5 o'clock hour, major exclusive story about a candidate for elective office in Wisconsin going off on how terrible and racist their own hometown is. I'll give you a little hint. It is a hometown in Wisconsin, and they is a Democrat. A Democrat running in a very, very critical race. You are not going to want to miss this. A Dan O'Donnell Show exclusive coming up right after the top of the hour. Right now, though, time to name the unsung hero of the day. They're on to find the hero of the day. This one's suggested by our very own producer, Eric Paulson. Today's unsung heroes of the day are Tyler August and Will Martin, who combined probably dialed our phone number about 300 times as they tried to get through. We have been having massive issues with our phones, and they were kind enough to indulge us. We actually had poor Tyler August attempting to dial the number for 20 straight minutes. He said, and that, folks, when you are scheduled to be on a, you know, radio interview or TV, I'm speaking from like 20 some years of experience, and you can't get through, there is a certain amount of panic that sets in. I will also name another unsung hero of the day, and that is our producer, Eric Paulson, who has been behind the scenes just working diligently to try to get everything fixed. He always pushes the right button and is always the calm in the storm of nonstop technical issues. So, Eric, we do appreciate you, buddy. You are listening to the Dan O'Donnell Show. Big exclusive story when we return. Another chance to win $1,000 in our Spring Green Cash contest as well. Stay tuned. We're coming right back.
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2: Good evening, I'm Ted Allen. Two men are charged in connection with the fatal shooting of a Milwaukee County public safety officer. Princeton Underwood faces four counts, including first-degree intentional homicide, and Darren Sutton is charged with possession of a firearm by a felon in the Friday shooting death of 56-year-old Dennis Johnson. President Trump departs for China today for a highly anticipated summit with Chinese President Xi Jinping. Two leaders are expected to discuss trade, energy, and relations with Taiwan, which Beijing claims as its territory. Checking the holiday automotive of Fond du Lac Sports scoreboard, the Brewers begin a series at home against the Padres tonight. From the Orthopedic Associates of Wisconsin News Center, I'm Ted Allen on Wisconsin's most listened to radio station, News Talk 1130 WISN.
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4: An isolated shower or thunderstorm is possible for the afternoon evening. Otherwise, temperatures will be warming into the upper 60s and low 70s and windy. We will start to see clouds clear out tonight under partly cloudy conditions, temperatures in the mid-40s, and winds out of the northwest up to 25 miles an hour. I'm Fox 6 meteorologist Lisa Michaels.
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15: 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The S&P 500 slips from a record on weakness in tech and inflation concerns. Micron Technology, which led the way yesterday, was down over 4% today. The Consumer Price Index for April rose 0.6%, which is a 3.8% annual inflation rate, with higher oil credited for the increase. Crude oil was up over 4% to settle at over $102 a barrel today. On the day, the Dow gained 56 to 49,761. The S&P 500 was off 12 to 7,401. And the NASDAQ was down 186 to 26,088. From Creative Planning, I'm Aaron Cowal.

0: busy broadcast day today. My last day of the week, unfortunately. No, I'm not going on vacation. In fact, the exact opposite. I am going to be having knee surgery. I tore my ACL and my meniscus in my left knee, and tomorrow's the big day. So 8:30 in the morning, I am going to be going under the knife. It's a very easy procedure. I think the total time of the surgery is maybe an hour. Do you realize how quickly they get you out of those clinics? I was talking to my surgeon, who is a loyal listener and just a genuinely good guy, just a good, decent man. Wildly, I was referred to him the day after he actually texted into the show. It was the most bizarre coincidence ever. I walk in, he's like looking at his chart. He goes, "Are you the Dan O'Donnell from the radio?" I said, "Well, yes, I am." "You won't believe this. I emailed and texted you the day before." I'm like, "Oh my goodness!" And it was just a random observation. It made a very good point. He's obviously a very intelligent man, but it was just like it was sort of fate that brought us together. And then both my mother-in-law and father-in-law had knee issues, so now he's sort of like he's our family doctor. And in fact, my mother-in-law called me this afternoon just to say, you know, good luck on this surgery and thank you for some flowers that I had sent. She was with my wife out of town for a wedding this weekend, so I just sort of dropped off flowers at our kitchen table and their kitchen table. And it's kind of a tradition in our family, weirdly. My brother-in-law started it. Nobody gives each other cards, or it's very rarely that we give cards. I don't even know why it is, but it's just sort of a tradition. I don't know. It's like one of those funny family things that you're never quite sure where it started or how it started. But she's like, "I could not figure out who it was that got me these mystery flowers." I'm like, "Didn't you just see your daughter like 20 minutes earlier? She didn't mention, oh yeah, Dan got me the exact same bouquet of flowers." In any event, I am going to be out of surgery probably by 9:30. They are going to get me out of that clinic by noon. I told Jerry Bott, I'm like, "I can still be on the air by 3. Just pump me full of painkillers and watch me go. You think I'm loose? You think I'm having fun normally? Just wait. You think I'm hot to trot over all the technical issues? Actually, maybe I'll be more mellow about it. I'll be like, oh man, the phones don't work right now, but that's okay because I'm feeling great." No, my doctor, he does all. I am very excited about this. I'm very happy about this. Non-narcotic pain medication. That was one of the big things. Folks, I've never had surgery before in my entire life. In all of my 44 years, I have never been put under for anesthesia. I'm a little nervous about that, and I'm a little nervous about taking painkillers just because, I mean, folks, I don't really drink much alcohol anymore. So it's like, not quite sure about that. So I will likely be out Wednesday, Thursday, Friday. There is a chance I will try to hobble my way into the show on Friday. And I'll be able to do it. I'll just be, you know, I'm going to be on crutches for either the next 3 weeks if they don't need to do a full meniscus repair, or 6 weeks if they do. So it's going to be a rough either month or month and a half. But I will, you know, all I do is sit on my fat butt and talk. So it's not like I've actually got a productive job, so I can still be doing it. I will still be here each and every day. So I'll either be back on Friday if I'm feeling well enough, or I will for sure be back on Monday. I may just take those 3 days. You know, I'm still going to be updating the Heartland Post. I'm probably still going to be, maybe not tomorrow, but I'll still be doing, you know, video content for that. I just don't know how mobile I'm going to be. I can do all of that from my bed. I just don't know what the pain level is going to be, if I'm going to be. And I do have a couple of rehab appointments that I've got to do. Yeah, they get you started on that physical therapy stuff like instantly. I was shocked about a month or so ago. I was scheduling physical therapy. And they're like, "Well, would you like to do Thursday, May 14th? I'm like, "My surgery's on the 13th. They go, "Yeah, we like to start you early." I'm like, "Boy, I'll bet you do." Let's see. Sorry, I'm getting a number of people texting in just saying, hey, best of luck on this. It's really, I mean, folks, it's not like I'm going in for triple bypass here. You know, it's a knee surgery. And don't get me wrong, I appreciate all the well wishes. I really do. But there are so many people who, you know, are going through way, way more difficult health. And this is an inconvenience at best. And I will be back either Friday or Monday. But for now, and I believe it's going to be Matt Kittle. Is it Kittle filling in? Yeah, it's going to be Matt Kittle. We really, really do appreciate Matt always being willing to fill in, even on a moment's notice. So you will have him. Hell, maybe I'll even, well, I would say I would call in to let you all know how I do after the surgery. But I don't know if we're going to have a phone line. So I might not be able to do that. And frankly, I'll probably be sleeping most of the day. Nationwide keyword this hour in the Spring Green Cash Contest is grand, G-R-A-N-D. Win a grand by entering the keyword grand on our website. You have got until 5:55 to enter the keyword grand. 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Just search for The Dan O'Donnell Show. Exclusive story now. What candidate for elective office in Wisconsin in what just may be the critical congressional race this November is calling her own hometown horribly racist? None other than Rebecca Cook, the former employee of noted crazy person Kirk Bangstad, who Bangstad actually accused of stealing his donor list on May 31st, 2020, just after the death of George Floyd. Cook, who at the time was operating a retail store by the name of Red's Mercantile, Cook operated that business for about 7 years, including in 2020. And in a social media post, an Instagram post to be precise, that we just unearthed here at the Dan O'Donnell Show, I don't think anybody thought to look at the Red's Mercantile Instagram page. Because really, who would post crazy stuff about their own hometown from the account of a business in that hometown? Well, it would be Rebecca Cook. Remember, she's from Eau Claire. Her business was in downtown Eau Claire, Red's Mercantile. And this is what she wrote about how horribly racist Eau Claire is. I used to live two blocks from Minnehaha Station and took the train daily. I called Phillips Neighborhood Home, worked through college at PPL Twin Cities, a pillar of South Minneapolis's community. And I've just been thinking so much about those years, our community, people I love, and where the kids from PPL Youth Development Programs are now. They are marching in the streets. Flash forward. I am back living in my predominantly white hometown. MAGA flags wave high in parts of this area, but it's the quiet racism that has infiltrated, that's always been there, and has never been challenged or called out. A user, an Instagram user, whom she tags by the handle Baroku, is who drew my attention to it, hosting conversations that are uncomfortable for people challenging me. We like to hold places that are nostalgic on a pedestal. I've held Eau Claire on one for years, but what you are seeing in Minneapolis-St. Paul is also institutionalized in this city in a multitude of ways if you take the time to examine it. Calling your own hometown racist and having the same institutional problems as a city whose police department, liberals believe, murdered an innocent black man is certainly a bold strategy, Cotton. Let's see how it plays out for her. This woman has the political instincts of a tree stump. How was she a sought-after political consultant? So sought-after that gubernatorial candidate slash insane person Kirk Bangstad actually enlisted her for his own congressional run back in 2016. That's right, Rebecca Cook worked for perennial candidate slash psychotic brewery owner Kirk Bangstad. Not only that, how is it that Rebecca Cook has been able to raise so much money, not just for her own failed runs against Derek Van Orden, but also for all of her clients as a highly paid political consultant? That's right. She's not just a waitress from Eau Claire, that horribly racist backwater hick town, according to Rebecca Cook's own Instagram page. She was a political consultant. How did she get all those contacts? How did she get all of those donors? Well, according to Kirk Bangstad, her former employer, she stole his donor list. You realize what a big accusation that is. I have no reason to doubt Mr. Bangstad, because while he is a crazy person, he knows who was donating to his ridiculous scam pack that he used to funnel $400,000 to himself. A lot of those same names are apparently showing up, suddenly donating to Rebecca Cook. Where would Rebecca Cook have gotten those names? Well, rather obviously, she took a copy of the donor list for herself and has been using that to draw money to herself. So let's see. In a very conservative district that went for President Trump in November of 2024 by about 7%, you have got Rebecca Cook not just working for the single most vile, awful human being who is actually offering free beer the day Trump dies and who doubled down on that by saying if Rudy Giuliani dies, he will do a 2-for-1 beer special or buy one, get one free special at his brewery tap rooms. He was just visited by the FBI and the Secret Service. As we reported on the Dan O'Donnell Show and the Heartland Post, he doxed a Secret Service agent and very likely committed a federal crime. He almost certainly is running a scam pack and probably committing massive amounts of wire fraud by using the Minocqua Brewing Company Super PAC to line his pockets by funneling $400,000 of nearly $2 million raised in the past 6 years to two entities that only exist as P.O. boxes that just happen to be within spitting distance of his own home in Madison. Weird how that works, isn't it? Effervescent Blue and NCPS. Those are not real businesses, yet they have somehow made $400,000 consulting for Kirk Bangstad. I wonder, who do you think he paid more money to? The fake entities Effervescent Blue and NCPS or Rebecca Cook? My money is Kirk pays himself way more. This is a fundamentally conservative district. This is a district that very much likes its conservative, effective Congressman Derek Van Orden, and I'm sure it certainly doesn't like some woke political hack who has been affiliated with the single most vile turd in the toilet bowl that is Democrat politics in this state, calling their city racist. Eau Claire is racist. MAGA flags wave high in parts of this area, but it's the quiet racism that has infiltrated, that's always been there and has never been challenged or called out. All right, I am challenging you, Ms. Cook. Call it out. What's so racist about Eau Claire? I would love for you to tell. Is Bon Iver secretly hiding white hoods? Is he burning crosses while he's recording his albums? What's so racist about Eau Claire? Please explain to me What is so, where is the quiet racism on the UW Eau Claire campus? It's one of the biggest campuses in the UW system. There's thousands of college kids who overwhelmingly vote Democrat. Hundreds more professors and educational bureaucrats at that university. I would love for you to tell me which are the ones that are quietly racist and need to be called out. Seriously, who? Which of the fellow downtown businesses that operated at the same time of Red's Mercantile Exchange or whatever it was calling itself? What else in downtown Eau Claire? Because it seems like Eau Claire is typically on the list of like best places to live, best small towns. I mean, it's a wonderful. I have not been there in, oh boy, many, many years just because it's quite the hike. And I don't often get to the northwestern part of the state. But where exactly are we seeing all of this quiet racism? I mean, she said herself, we like to hold places that are nostalgic on a pedestal. I've held Eau Claire on one for years. But what you are seeing in Minneapolis, St. Paul is also institutionalized in this city in a multitude of ways if you take the time to examine it. Okay, what ways? Seriously, in what ways, Ms. Cook, is Eau Claire totally similar to the institutionalized racism that killed George Floyd? Honest to goodness. Is anybody, I guarantee there is not going to be another reporter who is going to ask her this question. Like, we went through the entire woke era when libs could just post garbage like this and just without any actual evidence that there was any actual institutionalized racism in Eau Claire say, well, I've put this city on a pedestal because of my nostalgia for so many years. But now, if you really look, you will see all of that horrible racism. Where exactly is the institutional racism? What else is Eau Claire famous for? Eric, you do a lot of stuff in Eau Claire with Discover Wisconsin, right? We got Bon Iver. Very, very talented musician, Justin Vernon. I'm kidding. He does not actually secretly burn crosses while he's recording. At least that we know of. I mean, I don't know. He might be part of all that secret institutional racism that Rebecca Cook sees that nobody else can see. UW Eau Claire, what else is Eau Claire known for? Well, yeah, like the Eau Claire's Music Festival. Well, yeah, that's all because of Bon Iver, right? I mean, the river, obviously, it's right on the mighty Mississippi, is it not? Or the Chippewa River. Duh, what am I thinking of? La Crosse is on. Yeah, yes. It is the Chippewa River. I don't know why this is because they're hundreds of miles away from each other, but I always get La Crosse and Eau Claire mixed up for some reason. I mean, they're both to the west. One's just way far. Well, it is the same TV market, which is sort of bizarre given how far away they are. No, La Crosse is on the mighty Mississippi. Yeah, it's right on the Chippewa River. Is the Chippewa River racist? Do more black people drown in the Chippewa? Seriously, what is racist about Eau Claire? I think if I am a discerning Eau Claire voter, I would love to know what it is. If I was a La Crosse voter, what is it? Because clearly Eau Claire is, you know, very, very similar to La Crosse, college town, really quaint little downtown. It's a river town. I don't know. I guess. Yeah, there are a lot of breweries down there. Yeah. It is a very earthy town. It's often called the indie music capital of the Midwest. Yeah, the Eau Claire's Music and Arts Festival. Very Democrat. Here we go. This is what Google Gemini says. The city is recognized for its unique blend of artistic, creative culture combined with a laid-back, welcoming atmosphere, fostering a Midwest indie identity that is also horribly bigoted. What? That seems weird. Eau Claire has a strong local brewery culture, featuring spots like the Brewing Project and No Black People Allowed Brewing. What? No, that can't. No. Lazy Monk Brewing. Seriously. Why do we allow Democrats, even in the woke era of 2020? And this was like the peak woke era, like right after George Floyd died. Democrats were allowed to just say the craziest crap imaginable and people would just not challenge them. Well, 6 years later, Rebecca, I'm sorry, but I have uncovered your crazy screed against Eau Claire. You called an entire city racist, and now I would love for you to answer that. Please, Ms. Cook, email me, dod@iheartmedia.com, or somebody associated with your campaign, because I know you're listening now. Explain how the entire city of Eau Claire, which is one of the most liberal in the Midwest, for goodness sakes, with its burgeoning indie scene that apparently is hiding years of institutionalized racism, I would like for you to explain exactly how. You can email me, dod@iheartmedia.com. 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
2: Got a crash closing all lanes of northbound Mayfair at Wisconsin. Southbound has two left lanes blocked as a result as well for cleanup. 94 delays get better either side of the stadium interchange. I'm Kevin Henry. That's your latest total traffic.
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unearthed an Instagram post from Rebecca Cook in which she called her hometown of Eau Claire racist. Just as racist as nearby Minneapolis, St. Paul, when one of its police officers killed George Floyd. This was from May 31st, 2020. I believe nobody else has found this post, which I'm sure Cook is now looking to frantically delete because it is on the page of Red's Mercantile, which is a downtown business. It was a retail shop that she operated for 7 years. She was posting as Red's Mercantile, one of these downtown woke shops that she did. How many different jobs has this woman had while pretending to just be a waitress? Like, she's been a Dem insider for a long time. She had enough money to be running some bougie little boutique store that basically just served as an outlet for her radical left-wing viewpoints. Look at this. Just days after George Floyd was killed. Flash forward. Now she talks about going to school in Minneapolis, St. Paul. And she talked about how racist and how terrible it is. And now people are rightly in the streets and they're demanding justice. They're demanding racial justice. Flash forward, she writes, I am back living in my predominantly white hometown. MAGA flags wave high in parts of this area, but it's the quiet racism that has infiltrated

2026. She posted that in May of 2020. Nobody's found it till we just happened to take a look at Red's Mercantile. Because why not? Saw a big old picture of George Floyd and said, you know what? This is probably going to be good. Sure enough, my entire hometown is racist. But it's a quiet racism that's infiltrated for years. It's predominantly white, and there are MAGA flags, so you know it's racist. It's about the most bougie lib city this side of Madison. I would love to know how exactly. Can somebody from the Cook campaign? Otherwise, I'm asking Kirk Bangstad. Otherwise, we will reach out to Kirk Bangstad and say, hey, Kirk, you know Rebecca Cook, your former employee who totally stole your donor list? She's saying that Eau Claire is racist. You're a crazy lib. Can you please explain what she means? She probably told you, hey, I'm from Eau Claire. Here's why it's totally racist. Please put words into her mouth. This woman is pretending to be totally, oh, she's just Becky from the block. Ah, she's just good old down home. She does have a real weird couple of spreads of pictures. She was in New York Magazine sitting in a cornfield on a chair. Who knows? Go figure. It's like this weird glamour spot where she's like, I don't know. She tries to pretend to just be this down home. This is the thing that Democrats are just like Graham Plattner. Graham Plattner is sort of like he is the alpha of this genre of Democrat, where he completely cosplays as a blue-collar oyster farmer. You realize he's got rich parents, right? He went to a private boarding school and he took up oyster farming as a hobby because he's a loser who didn't contribute anything to society and was bored with his life. He's not an oyster farmer. He's a cosplayer. He's the guy who, by the way, has the Totenkopf cross on his chest. He had a literal SS Nazi tattoo on his chest. And this is the guy who Democrats think can win with the blue-collar voter in Maine. Well, Rebecca Cook doesn't have a Nazi tattoo anywhere on her body, we assume. But she is, nonetheless, that same brand of radical cosplayer. She is the personification of the woke Minneapolis left come to Eau Claire to cast judgment down on those racist backwater hicks from her hometown. And boy, folks, you know, every single one of you knows somebody you graduated from high school with. It doesn't matter how big your hometown is. There is somebody you graduated from high school with who has the exact same view of it and the exact same view of you that Rebecca Cook does. Do you remember the movie Sweet Home Alabama? It's about 20 years ago, Reese Witherspoon, and she is like that super successful like fashion designer or something. She comes back to her small town in Alabama. And she is just disgusted by all, you know, she gets as far away as she can. I think she moves out to New York City or L.A. or somewhere. And then she says, oh, my gosh, all of my backwater friends. You've got a baby in a bar, she says to like her high school best friend. And she passes judgment. And then, of course, she falls in love with the handsome boy she left behind in high school and realizes that she really does love her small hometown. Well, Rebecca Cook is just like Reese Witherspoon in Sweet Home Alabama, only at the end of the movie, she realizes that everybody in her hometown is a bunch of racist, awful human beings. But now she's back and she wants to represent all those racist, awful human beings from the backwater Hickburg of Eau Claire with its backwater MAGA flags and horribly bigoted ideas. Oh, it's mostly white, so you know they must hate everybody who's black and brown. This is how the woke Minneapolis left thinks about you. But oh, no, no, no, no, no. She's just Becky from the diner. You know her. She's waiting tables. She's just dispensing good old-fashioned down-home wisdom. She wants you to keep more of your paycheck. She's protecting you from all those.

0: those predatory billionaires who are looking to take all of your money, which she pretends they do, and government run by people like her actually does in the form of taxes. What an absolute phony. A judgmental phony. She thinks every single person in her day, if she thinks that about her hometown, and she admits, well, you know, I held Eau Claire up on a pedestal because that's where I'm from. And, you know, we idealize and we romanticize where we're from. And, you know, we see things through the rose-colored glasses of nostalgia. If she thinks that about Eau Claire, which she's admittedly nostalgic about, what do you think she thinks about La Crosse? What do you think she thinks about Chippewa Falls? What do you think she thinks about any of the even smaller towns that don't have big indie music stars like Bon Iver who sponsor all of these indie music festivals and other indie music bands? Other towns that aren't these hip, cool, liberal places like Eau Claire. What do you think she thinks about you? I can tell you what she thinks about you. You have no redeeming qualities whatsoever. She's not nostalgic for you. You are full of institutionalized racism. She can't stand your worldview. She can't stand how she just assumes you view people who don't look and think like you. Now, what would this be? If she's automatically judging you based on your belief, you would think that's pretty bigoted. That's pretty judgmental. Yeah, that's exactly who Rebecca Cook is. You are listening to the Dan O'Donnell Show. It is a tour de force of truth, and it's coming back in just a second.
1: 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Dan O'Donnell will be right back.
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3: Northbound on 4394 near the Plainfield curve, you got a stall on the left shoulder. Full closure northbound on Mayfair at Wisconsin with an accident. Southbound's got some lanes blocked for help as well. I'm Kevin Henry. That's your latest total traffic.
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0: The NBA, according to ESPN, has concluded its investigation into the Milwaukee Bucks over the shutdown of Giannis Antetokounmpo and has determined that no further action is warranted, sources told ESPN's Shams Charania on Tuesday. This from ESPN.com. The league launched its probe early last month after Antetokounmpo and the Bucks told different stories about his ability to return to the court. Antetokounmpo hyperextended his left knee on March 15th and did not appear again for the Bucks during the regular season. Antetokounmpo said multiple times that he was healthy enough to return before the end of the season, but that the team would not medically clear him. Milwaukee, meanwhile, informed the league that it didn't believe Antetokounmpo wanted to actually play. The Bucks told investigators that Antetokounmpo declined the opportunity to play three-on-three scrimmages as part of the return protocol from his knee injury. Antetokounmpo told the league that he was healthy enough to return to action. Regardless, during his end-of-season news conference, Antetokounmpo said he still didn't understand why he was never cleared. From my understanding, coming back to play, which I don't think I ever had any return-to-play protocol, but to my understanding was I had to play 3-on-3 to be able to be available to play. He said, I did that multiple times. I've never in my life denied participation of practice. Antetokounmpo's future in Milwaukee is up in the air heading into the offseason, with the Bucks reportedly open for business on trade calls and offers for the two-time MVP. Believe it or not, Giannis might not technically be the biggest name on the open market this offseason. The LA Lakers were just swept right out of the playoffs by the Oklahoma City Thunder. No real surprise there without Luka Doncic. The 41-year-old LeBron James-led Lakers really stood no chance against a team that really does look like something of a dynasty in the making. They are just very, very good. As I said yesterday, I think we're on a collision course between the Knicks and the Thunder right now in the NBA Finals. LeBron James is believed to be done in L.A. Will he come back for one more season? The speculation is that he would return with for a third stretch with the team he started with, the Cleveland Cavaliers. Now, where this gets somewhat interesting is the Cavs have a very, very good shooting guard in Donovan Mitchell. They also have James Harden in the fold. There is growing chatter that the Bucks would actually be interested in trading Giannis to Cleveland, with the centerpiece of that deal being the Cavaliers center Evan Mobley coming back and probably a whole bunch of draft picks. You might have to get other teams involved. But this is the new team that Giannis is being linked to. Could we see a James Harden, Donovan Mitchell, LeBron James, Giannis Antetokounmpo super team in Cleveland? It is certainly possible. While we are on NBA news, some sad news to report. Jason Collins, who was the NBA's first openly gay player, has died at the age of 47. Collins told ESPN in November he had been diagnosed with stage 4 glioblastoma. And that is, oh boy, folks, I did a couple interviews back when I was hosting a public affairs show on glioblastoma. And it is very deadly. It's a form of brain cancer that is just, it's almost invariably a death sentence. Collins made news when he came out late in his NBA career. He retired in 2014. He was an NBA journeyman, and he had played for, what, six teams, I believe. He, in an article with Sports Illustrated in 2013, announced that he was gay. And believe it or not, he is not the only NBA player to pass away today. This one is utterly shocking. Memphis Grizzlies forward Brandon Clark has died at the age of 29. LAPD sources confirmed to ABC News Clark was found dead from a possible drug overdose in a home located in LA's San Fernando Valley. Narcotics were found at the scene, and there was no evidence of foul play, sources tell ABC News. The Grizzlies said in a statement they are heartbroken by the tragic loss of Clark. He was arrested back in early April in Arkansas for possession of a controlled substance that was reportedly kratom, an herbal supplement promoted as an alternative pain remedy that becomes illegal in Tennessee as of July 1st. He was also taken into custody for speeding. He was a former first-round pick out of Gonzaga back in 2019, signed a big extension with the Grizzlies in 2022, but his career has been derailed by injuries. Perhaps that's a reason. He was getting into drugs, pain medications, things like that. Just a tragic situation all the way around. Just bizarre. You have two young NBA players in the prime of their lives cut down. You're listening to the Dan O'Donnell Show. Back to wrap things up in just a couple of minutes. Stay tuned.
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3: Northbound lanes of Mayfair still completely shut down at Wisconsin Ave with an accident. Westbound 94 going to be stopping and going. 27th over to Holly. Eastbound delay starting at 68th, clearing up after 35th. I'm Kevin Henry. That's your latest total traffic.
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22: Memphis Grizzlies power forward Brandon Clark has died at the age of 29. In a statement, the team says they are heartbroken by the tragic loss. The Brewers return to the diamond tonight to San Diego to start a three-game set. Brandon.

0: Sproat will take the hill for Milwaukee. We're just 2 days away from the Packers' scheduled release. Green Bay's home slate will include its division rivals, plus Dallas, Buffalo, and Carolina. I'm Frank Garrity.
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6: Welcome to the Sean Hannity Show. My name is Rose, and I'll be spending the afternoon with you, and that is absolutely okay with me. I love Sean's audience. John is traveling to China with the president, and Linda talked to him earlier today. So we're going to be bringing you that interview, that segment at the half hour. So stay tuned for that. Kind of an exciting show today. We've got so many great guests. It's just unbelievable. So stay with us the next 3 hours. But you know, first I'd like to offer a perspective, and it's the kind of perspective that only comes with time. And I admit it was something that AOC said that motivated me to address the issue of our country and why we celebrate this 250-year anniversary. And I'll go more into details about what she said. You heard a little bit of it in the opening, but we'll talk about that later in the show. But first, let's talk about 250 years, because that number isn't just history. It's a responsibility. Because when a nation reaches a moment like this, it's no longer only looking back at what was built, but it's looking directly at what will be preserved. America at 250 is not simply a celebration of endurance. It's a moment of evaluation and of reflection and asking whether the ideas that shape this country will shape us, and whether the principles that form this republic still hold firm in the way we live, lead, and the way we govern today. And I have to say, this isn't just another milestone on a calendar. You know, it's an opportunity to celebrate. It's not an anniversary that we acknowledge and move past, but this is a moment that invites reflection. And I think it's serious reflection that needs to be had, because it's about the kind of nation that we are, what kind of people we've become, and what kind of future we're building right now. Because the truth is, a nation is never just defined by its past. It's defined by what it chooses to do with the present. And in this present moment, I believe that we're living inside the ongoing story of a republic that was built on extraordinary ideas like liberty, self-governance, responsibility, and the belief that rights come not from government, but from someone higher than government. And you know what I'm going to say, you know me, but it comes from God and God alone. Because for 250 years, those ideas have been tested and they've been challenged, and yeah, they've been defended. And at times, they've been taken for granted, but they still remain the foundation of who we are. So the question isn't whether those ideas were true in 1776. The question is whether we still believe they are worth preserving in 2026. And you know what? That decision is made over time in the choices that we make and what we're willing to defend and what we're willing to ignore. And that's what makes this moment different. That's why this 250-year matters, not just because of what we remember, but because of what we choose right now. Because we're living in a time when people feel uncertain about the direction of the country. I mean, there are really deep concerns about our representative leadership, about institutions, division, and about whether the system itself can hold. And what has always been true is this: the strength of this republic has never rested solely in Washington, nor was it supposed to, really, or in one moment of leadership or even in one institution. It has rested in the people, in their willingness to engage, to participate, and to hold fast to the principles that make self-government possible in the first place. So that does bring us to where we are today. If this republic is to endure another 250 years or even another generation, it's not going to happen by accident. It's going to require attention and I think conviction, and it's going to require a willingness in moments like this one to ask hard questions, and we've got to face honest truths. What do we believe about this country, and what are we willing to preserve? What are we willing to do individually and collectively to make sure that what was handed to us isn't lost on our watch? Because what we do now matters more than we often realize. And I know that these obstacles can seem huge, like we have our very own Goliath that we're facing. And as a matter of fact, speaking of Goliath, you know, for 40 days, Goliath's aim was to strike fear in the hearts of the Israelites. He would just stand and challenge them. I mean, he just showed up day after day, larger than life. He was louder than anyone else. And basically, he was daring them to respond. But you know what? Over time, something happened, not to their strength, but to their spirit. This is a nation that had seen victory before. Think about that. And then suddenly they began to believe it couldn't withstand the threat. And that's how intimidation works. It doesn't always conquer from the outside. It wears people down from the inside. It convinces them that they are smaller than they are, that they are outmatched, and that resistance is useless. You know that's the message that we've been getting for far too many years now. And even people of faith falter when they let fear take hold, because truth and real courage is not found in size or strength. It's found in faith in the Lord. And that matters, because fear has always been the tool used to shift the balance. And you know that you've heard it said that this nation was founded as a government of the people, by the people, for the people. And there's a reason for that, because as long as the people stand firm, that balance holds. Remember how we were warned that when the people fear the government, there's tyranny, but when the government fears the people, there's liberty? That's the tension, and that's the moment. Because just like in that valley long ago, the real battle isn't just about the size of the threat. It's about whether people will stand or step back in fear. And there are a lot of aspects of our government that appear like a Goliath to us, and you know that that's true. Forces that grow so large, they are so loud, and they are so entrenched that they begin to overshadow the very people they're supposed to serve. So the question is the same that the Israelites face. Do we stand in fear, or do we remember who we are? Because that question is in front of us again. The real battle was never about the giant. It was about whether the people would remember who they were. We've been talking about a republic that was given and a responsibility to keep it. But that raises a harder question. What stands in the way? Because every generation faces something. Our founders had a king that they had to face. That was their giant. But for us, it feels something much larger. It feels it's more entrenched, and it's something that grows in size and influence until we all begin to believe that it can't be challenged. That sound familiar? And that's where this becomes more than history. Today, fear doesn't always look like a battlefield. Sometimes it looks like silence, like stepping back. Like, and you know, this is true of me. I'll be very honest with you. And if you're honest, you'll say the same could be true of you. Sometimes we choose not to speak or not to stand or not to support issues because it might cost us something. I mean, our intentions suddenly become to stay off of a list or avoid that attention. Or how about letting somebody else take the risk? You know that we do that. And little by little, though, without even realizing it, people begin to do exactly what intimidation was meant to produce. They stand down. When David stepped forward in faith, he didn't just face the giant. He exposed its weakness. So think about that in our time, because the strength of any overwhelming force depends on one thing: that people believe it can't be challenged. But the minute that we stand, the minute that we speak and act together, that's where the balance begins to shift. And then the real weakness of any giant is this. It cannot withstand a people who refuse to be intimidated, a people who remain engaged, a people who remember who they are and act on it. David remembered who he was. David remembered the victories of his nation. We've got to remember that way. We don't surrender ground that was never meant to be given away. We have to stand with courage and with conviction. And, you know, I'm going to say this, with faith, because the same truth that carried David still carries us. The battle is never decided by the size of the giant, but the willingness of the people to stand and face it. And you know what? That's very much like the willingness and courage that our forefathers exhibited. And that brings us right back to the question before us. 250 years later, will we face the giant and demand less of government and more of, for, and by the people? And guess what? The future of this country depends on how you answer that question. I love this country so much, and it brings me to tears when I talk about stuff like this, because there is so much at stake, and we really got to get serious about this, and we have to identify the times that we're living in, and we have to be ready, if called upon, to stand boldly and to speak boldly for what we believe to be true, and that is that we are a nation established under God, for liberty, for all of us. And I pray that we all keep that in mind as we celebrate these 250 years of a republic that has been held on by a thread, but we're still holding on to it. So God bless you and God bless this country. And I'm going to ask if you do me a favor before we go to break. I want you to check out my social media, of course. I'm under Rose Unplugged on all platforms. 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And there we take prayer requests. And we have a daily devotional that's coming soon. And we also have free weekly newsletters encouraging and uplifting you every day, because life can get really tough, as you well know. All right. So my name is Rose. I'll be back with more on the Sean Hannity Show. A lot of great speakers coming up. Newt Gingrich, J.P. DeGance, Bill Riley is joining us, and also the faith director for the White House, Jenny Korn. So stay with us. 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
12: Westbound on 94, stop and go from 25th to Mitchell Boulevard. Also got a crash at the end of the ramp from 35th Street. 4394 northbound at the Plainfield curve, a stall on the left shoulder. I'm Kevin Henry. That's your latest total traffic.
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0: Welcome back to the Sean Hannity Show. My name is Rose. And I referenced AOC in my monologue, and I do want to talk about that right now. I'm going to get some of my thoughts in. One of the things that she said recently was that the American Revolution was against the billionaires of their time, and we are declaring independence from such an extreme marriage of wealth and power and the state that the voices of everyday people did not exist. Okay, so as you can imagine, she did receive a lot of criticism for those remarks. It's amazing because she's wrong again, but who's surprised? The American Revolution was against an overreaching tyrant. It was a distant intrusion on a new way of life here. It was a governing force that knew no limits, and it imposed itself into the lives of the people who wanted and desired freedom. Now, allow me the pleasure of setting the record straight. And too bad AOC never learned anything in school, but she isn't fully to blame. It's our educational system, to be sure. But here's a history lesson that I offer AOC. Many of the leading figures of the American Revolution and the architects of the U.S. Constitution were wealthy landowners. They were merchants, lawyers, plantation owners, or businessmen by the standards of their time. For example, George Washington was one of the wealthiest men in Virginia. He owned extensive land and businesses. Thomas Jefferson came from Virginia's planter class. John Hancock was a very wealthy merchant. Robert Morris helped finance the war effort with his fortune. Okay, he did with his fortune. Alexander Hamilton himself was not born wealthy, but many of his allies in the Federalist movement were part of the commercial and financial elite. So the revolution was not a class uprising against the rich or billionaires, as AOC refers to them. It was a political and constitutional conflict over issues like self-government, taxation without representation, British control over colonial commerce, individual liberties, and the belief that rights came from God, not from government. So these are things that AOC clearly never learned, or maybe it just doesn't fit into her narrative. In fact, a lot of colonial elites, by the way, led the independence movement. The slogan was not eat the rich. It was resistance to centralized power and defense of what they saw as inherited English liberties. That said, the revolution was supported by people all across economic classes. So we had farmers, we had tradesmen, laborers, clergy, and merchants. And not all of the wealthy colonists supported independence. A lot of affluent Americans stayed loyal to Britain as loyalists. So it wasn't about money. It would be inaccurate to frame this revolution simply as a war of the poor against the rich. It was far more complicated. It was a coalition movement centered on liberty. And it was centered on representation and independence from British tyranny. That's what it was about. And it makes me sick that, but you know what? I'll tell you something. I know that she is establishing and laying a foundation for something greater. And I want to get to that later on because she talked about her ambition being way bigger than running for president. Those words should scare you. And you've got to ask yourself the question, what ambition is way bigger than running for president? Is it some sort of global effort? The connections that she's making all across this country with other socialists, communists, you got to wonder. And some people might have thought, oh, I'm really glad she's not running for president. Me, I thought, oh my God, what is she doing? What is she planning? To say that your ambition is way bigger than running for president, it begs the question, what is that ambition? Coming up next is an interview that Linda conducted with Sean Hannity. So he's going to tell you a lot about his trip. He's traveling right now with the president. So that is coming up next on the Sean Hannity Show. Check me out at Rose Unplugged, all platforms, and Real Life Network. Look for Rose Unplugged. You'll find my show there. I love being here with all of you. We've got lots to cover this afternoon, so don't go far away. We'll be right back.
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2: From the place you want to go, Lynch McGuanago Traffic Center.
3: Delays remain southbound 4145 from Appleton to Capitol, 4394 northbound at the Plainfield curve, a stalled vehicle on the left shoulder. I'm Kevin Henry, and that's your latest total traffic.
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1: Welcome back, ladies and gentlemen. It's bottom of the hour, 3:30 here on the East Coast, and we are so happy to have you back with us here on the Sean Hannity Show. And guess who we have on the line? Not an impersonator, the real deal, our very own Sean Hannity, as promised, checking in from his trip on the way to China.
2: No, we're in Joint Base Andrews getting ready to take off.
1: Oh, my God, don't ruin my moment. I'm trying to make this big, larger than life, you know? You're on your way. It's epic.
2: Some rules, Radio 101. Let me tell you, ladies and gentlemen, you know, you have to talk to the listener directly. You know, that's rule number one in radio. How many years have you been in radio?
1: Am I not allowed to be polite and call them ladies and gentlemen?
2: Ladies and gentlemen, children of all ages, what is this, Ringling Brothers Circus?
1: You could be your own circus show. I mean, I didn't want to tell you and hurt your feelings, but I hear you're going to be doing some interesting things in China, so who am I to judge?
2: It'll be interesting for sure.
1: How has it been so far? You sound exhausted.
2: No, I'm actually trying to talk low because there's like a room full of people out there, including a million Secret Service people. But it's in a hold room. I've already had my bags checked and all that sort of thing. And I will tell you, they do a great job. I will tell you, the brave men and women in Secret Service are amazing. The number of people, the logistics involved in this is unbelievable when you actually watch it up close and personal. Now, for the president, it's easy for him. I mean, somebody will pack his clothes, get him ready. I mean, he's been busy all day. The Secretary of War has been in hearings all day. I understand he's coming on the trip. I'm just getting a little bit of word that, you know, there are going to be a lot of people on the plane. I don't want to give it away now, and hopefully I'll get a chance to talk to a lot of them and be feeding all that back to you. And, you know, it's not a fun trip. It's not a play trip. It's a work trip. And it's really important, too. I mean, look, I don't care, you know, what's going on with Iran, I believe, is going to resolve itself, as I say every day. And I think that will be sooner than later. It will be on the president's timetable, not anyone else's. It is interesting, the new quotient there, which is the UAE now, you know, separating from OPEC. I think that will help increase oil production, which will lower prices, supply and demand crisscross. That dictates the price. And I think that's going to be very good. But they're also engaged themselves with the Iranians, which is now another problem because you got the U.S., Israel, now the UAE. And, you know, I think on the other side of this, I think the guy that's been most right on it is probably Lindsey Graham. So that's going to be a part of it. But with all that said, you know, our number one top geopolitical foe is China. And, you know, for example, you know a very close friend of mine who's a great inventor. And he has more patents than anybody I know in the world. And every one of those patents, without exception, has been stolen by the communist Chinese. I know Elon Musk is going to be here. How much of his technology that he developed, for example, for electric cars, was likely taken by the Chinese?
1: Without question.
2: He meant to be a partner. And you know I love Tesla because I own one. It's the best car I've ever driven. And I didn't buy it for, quote, environmental reasons. But so, you know, there's a lot of high-stakes issues here in play. I'm sure the issue of Taiwan will come up. I'm sure the Iranian situation comes up. I'm sure the Strait of Hormuz comes up. You know, the president also, you know, people really, it frustrates me that they don't listen to him and they don't want to understand him. They just have this knee-jerk reaction to hate him. But one thing he's always made clear that people do need to understand, he expects his geopolitical foes to be looking out for their country first. He's America first, and he expects President Xi to be China first. He expects Putin to be Russia first. And, you know, the Iranians are too stupid to be anything first because they're just willing to be suicidal and dumb. Because they come from a death cult. So I don't know if you can even count them in any category. The North Koreans would be the same thing. You know, it was pretty miraculous what the president did in his first term with Kim Jong-un, little rocket man. All he ever gave of Kim Jong-un was his time. And that's it. And then the rockets stopped being tested. They stopped being fired. the remains of American soldiers that have been held for decades and decades will return. And, you know, we kind of hit this space of detente that is, for the most part, held ever since. Do I expect that there's going to be any massive, huge revelations? No, but I can tell you this. The one thing that I know about President Trump, having known him for 30 years, is he leaves nothing on the table. He will leave nothing unsaid. And whatever he wants to tell President Xi, he's going to tell him. If he thinks a deal is in the best interest of the U.S., he will make that deal. If it's not, he's not making that deal. And all of these people, they're going to be scratching their stupid, you know, legacy media mob wooden heads that don't want to understand him, will never be able to absorb that that's what his agenda is. Interesting, fun side note part of this, when I went with him on the Gulf State trip, and we went to Saudi Arabia and Qatar, Qatar, however you prefer to pronounce it, and the UAE, I'm just telling you from experience, the man does not sleep, period, end of sentence.
1: I know somebody like that.
2: Who? Me?
1: Yeah, exactly like that.
2: In the 30 years I've known President Trump, I have talked to him every hour on the 24-hour clock. That means 1 a.m., 2 a.m., 3 a.m., 4 a.m., 5 a.m., 6 a.m., 7 a.m., you name it. We've spoken multiple times in every hour. And, you know, you have to admire somebody that is that devoted, dedicated to his job. I mean, people wonder, you know, the media got no access to Joe Biden. Joe Biden was not capable of doing what Donald Trump does on a daily basis, right? And President Trump does it every day. I thought he was hilarious yesterday. And they're like a bunch of robotic, you know, brain dead people. They don't get his sense of humor. He's just messing with them the whole time. No one human being on the face of the earth takes up more space in people's brains than Donald J. Trump.
1: And he does it rent free. I mean, he really is. He's always a capitalist.
2: I mean, look at Gavin Newsom, for example. Case in point. Now, I have lived rent-free in his head. I don't know why he's obsessed with constantly, you know, going after me. But it's nothing compared to his stalking of President Trump. And I actually think in the end, he's kind of fell for the bait. And I think he hurts himself every time he does it, because then that gives Trump another reason to hit him, which is awesome.
1: Yeah, but I think to your point, you know, Gavin Newsom, first of all, how you ever got through that thick, disgusting mound of hair on his head to even get rent-free in his brain is amazing. But to be perfectly fair to you, Sean, you know,
2: put a filter on Linda. So, you know, for the rest of the week, while I'll be reporting in every day, and we're going to send back interviews every day, I am not responsible for whatever comes out of your mouth.
1: What does that mean? I'm always on my best behavior. Take it easy.
2: First of all, you know, sauce, you know, silver palate pasta.
1: Listen, if that's the worst thing that comes out of my mouth, the audience will be grateful because I say it right and you don't.
2: In this room. How do you say sauce? Just asking. Sauce. He says it like a normal person.
1: First of all, you asked a stranger. For all I know, you gave him a 20. I can't see anything.
2: New York. No, I'm not giving him a 20. I didn't give him a 100. I didn't give him a penny. How do you say talk radio? Talk radio. Normal, not like you. It's not talk radio. It's not New York. It's not silver palate pasta sauce. You know, you do know that you speak an entirely different language that I have to decipher.
1: You're a disaster. This is how you want to part for China. China. You know, I know somebody else who's very popular who talks a little different.
2: Who?
1: Mr. Trump.
2: Yeah, but he's just messing around. You can't help it.
1: That's not true. Are you going to ask the president about Eileen Wang while you're on the plane?
2: The woman that was...
1: The mayor. Of Arcadia, who is an illegal agent for China. I'm like, oh, this is a fun way to start the trip.
2: Yeah, but and then she got elected mayor. I couldn't believe
1: it. I know. I'm like, oh, Newsom, did you know her too? I'm just curious. Maybe that's why he's so freaked out.
2: Look, one of the biggest issues, Fox covered it today, to me, is why is China buying up thousands and thousands of acres of American farmland, ranch land, land near military installations? That troubles me a lot. I mean, if I went over there with a boatload of money, like all the money you have, and I tried to buy up those very things in President Xi's China, do you think I'd get to first base? Do you think I'd have any shot?
1: Absolutely not.
2: That?
1: Absolutely not.
2: Not. Well, why are we letting them do it?
1: 100% right. I'm very afraid of these AI data centers. That's the stuff that has my stomach turning. We're seeing a lot of eminent domain foreclosures.
2: Yeah, where is she out in California?
1: Who, Eileen Wang?
2: Yeah.
1: She is in Arcadia, California.
2: Yeah, that's what I thought.
1: Instead of being the People's Republic of China, it's the People's Republic of California. It works out just great for her.
2: Look, we have a couple of things working in our favor going in. Their economy is going to Adam Schiff. That's number one. Number two, the president being tough on trade and tariffs, that has put a dent in their economy. I don't like that there are reports they've been helping the Iranians. They're close to the Russians. You know, they're close to all the wrong people. There is an axis of evil, but there's always been one. And, you know, there probably always will be one. And in this case, it's Russia, it's China, it's Iran, it's North Korea. And so, you know, I mean, the only thing I can say is, I mean, I wish people had a greater understanding and confidence. There's nothing that's not going to be said there. I mean, when you have President Trump, Marco Rubio, Pete Hegseth, all these people, you know, none of them are going to give a flying rip what President Xi thinks. They're not. And he can bring up whatever agenda items they want. Unless it's beneficial to America, it's just not going to happen. It's really that simple. Do I wish I could be a fly on the wall? Hell yeah. I mean, I think that'd be the coolest thing on earth. But, you know, I've got to be able to pay the bills.
1: Listen, you are in a very unique experience, and that was why I had said to you that I wanted you to do this without the stress of a million other things on your shoulders, like this show. So
2: it was also technically a little more
1: dramatic
2: than usual.
1: But I do think, Sean, in some regard, I mean, you know, we're all kind of watching you. You're taking this trip for all of us. You know, you're the average Joe on the plane, right? You're the guy who gets to go, and you kind of are that fly on the wall.
2: I'm like the son of the prison guard, waiter, and, you know, family court officer that gets, you know, that, trust me, growing up, nobody ever thought I'd be on Air Force One. I do pinch myself. It is a great honor. And to kind of pass that experience on and be able to pass it on to our great audience, which has given me this amazing life, I'm so grateful to all of them. It did get a little eerie last week when the guy called in. I have a premonition. Don't go. Don't go on the trip.
1: That was creepy.
2: Yeah, well, unfortunately, people in my life heard it, too. I'm like, oh, no.
1: Listen, man, everybody's got a family. And, you know, you're somebody's, you know, spouse, somebody's brother, somebody's father.
2: My last words. What did I say? You know what I said. First of all,
1: hasta la vista, baby. I thought it was weird, yeah.
2: What did I say?
1: Hasta la vista, baby.
2: Well, I could say, you can add that to my remarks. I'll put that in there. I said, first of all, thank you for the amazing, undeserved life that I've had, number one. And I want everyone to keep fighting for the greatest country God gave man. I want God to bless all of our audience, all of the people, my kids, everyone, Ainsley, everyone near and dear, my radio family, my TV family, my audiences, thank you so much. I love you all. I will be praying for all of you. I know where I'm going. I believe that there is a God in heaven, and that's where we're all headed. We all really are on God's time when you think about it.
1: We're never promised more than the day we're in. And on that note, Sean Hannity, safe travels, and we will check in with you tomorrow.
2: Dumping me off my own show.
1: I am. It's actually kind of fun. It's a lot of power.
2: Wow. That didn't take long. All right. I will be checking in tomorrow from China. All right.
1: All right, boss. Safe travels.
2: Have a great show. Tell Rose we love her and I said hi.
1: Will do, boss.
2: All right. Talk later.
1: Talk later. All right, ladies and gentlemen, even though Sean doesn't like that I say that, we are so happy to be with you. We hope you enjoyed that little bit of time with Sean. If you'd like to give Rose a call, please call us at 800-941-SEAN. That's 800-941-7326. We'll be right back.
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0: Welcome back to the Sean Hannity Show. My name is Rose, and I'm sitting in for him today. Loved the interview, Linda, that you did with Sean. That was awesome just to get an update. It'll be interesting to hear as the days go by what else is transpiring. We have former Speaker of the House and bestselling author Newt Gingrich joining us next after the break. Don't go away, because he's my personal favorite. I have like a political crush on him, if you can call it that. Our phone number here, because I'd love to hear from you, is 800-941-SEAN. 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
4: Redistricting effort fails. I'm Lee Silicera, Fox News. It happened in South Carolina, where the state Senate rejected the move.
5: South Carolina state senators fell short of the two-thirds vote required to extend their legislative session beyond Thursday so they could consider redistricting. But five Republicans joined Democrats to vote no, including Senator Chip Campson, who said this of the founding fathers.
6: The number one principle that they adhered to was to defuse political power, not concentrate it.
5: Senator Shane Massey said the state is already heavily gerrymandered.
7: Trying to go to 7-0, I think, is extremely risky from a political standpoint.
5: President Trump told state lawmakers on Truth Social Monday to be bold and courageous, that he was watching their vote.
4: Fox's Jessica Rosenthal. This is Missouri State Supreme Court rules. Changes made to the state's congressional district map ahead of the November midterms are allowed. The state's eight House seats are filled by six Republicans and two Democrats. The new map could get